0: around 1 o'clock on Tuesday afternoon. According to the Organisation for the Rescue and Research of Cetaceans in Australia, it's the first time globally a humpback whale has been sighted by a drone giving birth. Whale scientist Annie Post says the footage will be peer-reviewed and contribute to knowledge on marine mammals.
1: She seemed to be travelling alone and on her own when she gave birth, so we can compare that to other cases where escorts have been documented and sort of go, you know, is there anything, are there any trends that we're seeing or anything like that?
0: And Australia has concluded the swimming program at the Commonwealth Games in Glasgow with a record-breaking 37 gold medals. Australia claimed 9 golds on the final day in the pool to make it their most successful games ever. Meg Harris has led an all-Australian podium in the women's 50-metre freestyle. Kai Taylor has done the field to win the men's 200 metres freestyle from lane one. And Kyle Chalmers and Ben Armbruster have shared 50-metre butterfly glory in a dead heat. Looking at the weather for New South Wales, dry and mostly sunny in the east and northern inland plains, apart from the chance of showers along the northern coastal fringe. Sunny across Sydney today and a maximum of 17 degrees. Right now it's 13 degrees on the coast, 11 in Penrith, and the humidity is on 49%. Mostly sunny tomorrow and a top of 18 degrees. It's 10:05.
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3: 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A global bird flu expert will be joining us this afternoon.
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5: You might recognise those sounds. That is, of course, Newcastle's own Silverchair, their song Tomorrow, which the pair released when they were just 15 years old. This morning, for music, C. Benedict wants to hear your favourite wunderkinds. You know, the young musicians that have blown you away very early on in their career. 1-300-222-702. Is it Missy Higgins? Was it Justin Bieber? Was it Britney Spears? The ultimate musical whiz kids, please. 1-300-222-702 is the number. G'day, it's Hamish here. You're listening to Mornings. In part, we're talking about musical whiz kids because we're going to introduce you to one in about 10-15 minutes' time, a 13-year-old singer from Sydney.

0: Her name is Nico Carolia. You'll have heard her track recommended by El Fresh, The Lion, last week during Watch, Listen and Learn. A wunderkind in the making, we think. That's coming up very soon. But of course, please get in touch with your musical whiz kid choices, the ones that just really blew you away early in their careers. 1300 222 702 is the number. Also coming up in a moment, the federal government wants NDIS participants to pick from an approved list of plan managers to prevent fraud and misspending. You're going to hear from the minister in just a moment. Before we do any of that, we should probably check in on the traffic.
1: Everything Sydney.
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0: At Caringbah on the Kingsway, just past Tarrant Point Road, a crash involving two cars, two of the three westbound lanes closed. At North Bede, Windsor Road at Rifle Range Road, a crash involving three vehicles. Traffic affected in both directions at the moment. In Liverpool, Hume Highway, at Hoxton Park Road, a broken down car, one of three southbound lanes closed. At Macquarie Park, the M2 motorway just past Lane Cove Road, a hazard because of a diesel spill, one of three eastbound lanes affected. The traffic lights are blacked out at Beacon Hill, Willandra Road, at Cornish Avenue. Traffic affected in all directions. And at Roseville, Pacific Highway, at Clanville Road, a broken down truck, one of three southbound lanes closed at the moment. 1300 222 702 is the number. If you're seeing anything else that we should know about.
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2: Mornings with Hamish McDonald on 702 ABC Sydney.
0: We've had lots of reaction this morning to the news that we broke earlier on the program about the violent...

0: sexist and misogynistic threats made against the state's agriculture minister, Tara Moriarty. These threats were made on the Facebook page of the New South Wales Shooters, Fishers and Farmers Party. This has all happened after Tara Moriarty announced massive fines for farmers who don't participate in a pilot feral pig eradication program at Walgett in western New South Wales.
1: If people don't comply, there are fines of up to $220,000 for individuals and $440,000 for businesses. And those fines can kick in every day until people comply.
0: That's Tara Moriarty there speaking to 7 News Central West. We invited Mark Banasiak from the Shooters, Fishers and Farmers Party in the Upper House to discuss these huge fines and the reaction it's prompted in the community. While we were preparing for the segment, though, we discovered this tirade of violent and misogynistic comments on the party's Facebook page. I asked Mr. Banasiak about them.
2: When we see those comments, they are removed. And deleted. If we feel any of them warrant further referral, we do.
0: And have you done so in relation to the post about Tara Moriarty last week?
2: You would have to be more specific about those comments, Hamish. But I'm not going to sit here and go through every single comment that goes on my Facebook page. As you can imagine, we get lots of comments. Sometimes we receive the notifications there, sometimes we don't. When we do see it and it's inappropriate, we act on it. That's all I have to say on that.
0: Have you acted on anything recently?
2: Quite possibly, yes.
0: When was the last time you acted on something? When did you report anything?
2: As I said, we respond to these comments quite regularly. I'm not going to go through every single comment or when I did this and when I did that.
0: I just want to be clear. When was the last time you reported?

0: Take him out, says another. She better not go out into pig country, as she could easily be mistaken for one. Have you reported those?
1: I haven't been made aware of those, but now that you've brought to my attention, we will.
0: Dogs would have a field day with a sow of that size. Round up the pigs and let them loose in Lakemba. Interesting that a fat pig is pushing for eradication of fat pigs. Is that acceptable to you?
1: No, it's not. And as I said, now that you've raised it with me, we can take the appropriate action.
0: The female is another of Hitler's forces. Does the fat pig realise there will be a bounty on her when this goes live? Lol. She's an easy 140-kilogram sow. Hang her for treason. Now. Fat mole. Is that acceptable to you?
1: No, well, clearly not. As I said, I'm not going to go blow with you on these. When we see these comments, we delete them and take appropriate action.
0: It's just that this particular post is full of this. It's not the exception. It's the bulk of it. Why haven't you reported it?
1: As I said, when we become aware of it, we do.
0: That is Mark Banasiak there from the Shooters, Fishers and Farmers Party in the State Parliament. Now, we have been in touch with Tara Moriarty's office this morning. They've confirmed to us that this will be reported to police, the threats in particular. New South Wales Police this morning has told 702 that they've not yet received a formal complaint, but they are now aware following our reporting of this today. We've also passed on the screenshots of the comments to New South Wales Police. Here's some of the reaction from you this morning.
2: That there are so many men, I'm assuming males, on that Facebook page commenting, and there's just clearly no action being taken at all.
3: And I mean, I can't even imagine them going into public life and having to deal with the abuse and, you know, the violence.
4: When in Parliament they stop attacking each other and treating each other appallingly, and we start questioning people for real, instead of accepting the vile, either-sided comments that they make about each other and start coming together, we're never going to get any better.
5: I can tell you now that man is lying through his teeth, because any elected MP have a minimum of three staff, one who looks after comms, which is communications, whose job is to monitor that website. And if he's stating ignorance, he's just full of it. I'm sorry, Hamish, but that's the blunt truth.
0: Some of your reactions to that story this morning, 1300 222 702. We will keep you updated, and we are waiting for more from both the Minister's Office and from New South Wales Police in relation to those threats. The number is 1300 222 702.
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0: It is coming up to 10:15. On the text line, someone saying, Kate asking, in fact, "Morning's team, can you kindly let me know the names of the lovely male blues vocalists that you just interviewed?" You.

0: And the good news is they're coming to Sydney. You can find their performances online. Troy Cassidaly and Ian Moss together. It's called Together Alone. Is the name of their Live at the Alumbra recording. But you can catch them at the Coliseum Friday, the 12th of March next year.
1: Mornings with Hamish McDonald.
2: 702 ABC Sydney.
0: We often hear claims and counterclaims about fraud and misspending in the NDIS. If you're a participant, you'll know that almost two-thirds of people in the scheme engage plan managers, as they're known, to help run the administrative side of their government-provided care budgets. They do all the really boring work, managing invoices, tracking spending. Now the government wants to intervene in the $8 billion market for these services, requiring participants

0: to choose from an approved list rather than having free choice in the matter. Jenny McAllister is the NDIS Minister. She's here this morning. Very good morning to you.
1: Good morning, Hamish.
0: Why this particular part of the market? Why is it problematic?
1: Well, we want the NDIS to operate safely with high quality services and to operate with integrity. But we are concerned that this part of the market isn't operating as we intended. As you indicated, plan managers play a really important role, and in other parts of life, people will offer hire, you know, an accountant or someone to assist them with their administration. Too often in this part of the market, we see plan managers who are providing low quality services, who are operating with significant conflicts of interest, and in the worst case, are facilitating fraudulent behaviour, sometimes claiming against a participant's plan without that person knowing about it and without the services having been delivered. And we can't let that continue. We are going to steward the market so that the services offered in this area are of the high quality that participants should be able to expect.
0: So you want people to work basically with the larger operators. Why would they not be subject to the same sorts of problems? I'm not quite clear on why the larger operators are, as it were, a safer bet.
1: It's not particularly about scale, but we do have data that shows that the smaller scale operators have very high risks for fraud. And the reason is this: it's paid on a flat rate. You get a fixed amount per month. What that means is that the larger operators who've got a larger number of clients invest in the systems and processes that let them deliver a quality service and also yield the rewards of running a sustainable business.
0: As part of this, these changes, obviously it has gone to an inquiry. You're familiar with the huge number of complaints there's been about the speed at which this has occurred. There's also the assertion being made that you're essentially dressing up the cracking down of fraud to cover basically large cuts to the system itself. Do you acknowledge that?
1: The NDIS is an incredible human rights achievement, but more than a decade into its operation, there are three big problems that we're trying to address through these reforms. The first is that it's not sustainable, it's growing too quickly, and it

0: in the bill that's before the parliament at the moment.
1: But you'd also be giving yourselves enormous powers to cut people's budgets for things like social activities, therapy hours, tightening the scheme's eligibility criteria as part of that package.
0: We do need to make sure that the scheme is sustainable. And at the moment, it is growing at around 11% per year. That's more than we should reasonably expect for a scheme of this importance and this size, and more than other social programs. And so we do need to take steps to make sure it's sustainable.
1: Jenny McAllister, I'm less talking about the politicians in the system and their views of it, but rather the many people that call us here to express their own experiences and views within this system, the enormous stress that seems to be being placed on families right now to return to the process, go through the process again. People that are receiving particular services that feel that their entire lives are now going to be scrutinised once again as you bring in these changes. I'm interested in whether you hear that, whether you see that, whether you acknowledge that pain that's being caused by this.
0: I talk very regularly to people in the disability community, the disability leadership, but also participants in the scheme who use these services. I know that change is frightening. It always is, and that's particularly so for this group of people whose lives have been genuinely transformed by this scheme. But it must be sustainable, and what would be more frightening than this would be the collapse of community confidence.
1: Minister, I wonder, though, whether you acknowledge that it's something quite apart from being frightening. Like, it is genuinely creating stress and confusion and problems for people that are already in vulnerable situations.
0: My role as the Minister is to make sure that the scheme's sustainable, but also that the disability community understands the nature of the reforms that we're proposing. I think that within the community, both the disability community and more generally, people expect that a scheme like this will have good social policy boundaries around it.
1: Jenny McAllister, thank you very much for your time this morning. We appreciate it.
0: It's my pleasure, Hamish.
1: Jenny McAllister is the Minister for the NDIS. 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
4: Have you noticed the last couple of days there's just been this guy suspended outside our window, just cleaning the windows?
5: Yeah.
2: Everything Sydney.
4: Tried to give a bit of a wave. Wasn't much of a response. He was like, mate, can you leave me alone?
6: James O'Loughlin from 12:30.
3: Abseiling walking backwards over a cliff is pretty scary.
6: Then Thomas O'Reilly from 3.
4: I will take your word for it.
3: Yeah.
4: I'll take you
2: on 702 ABC Sydney.
1: It is 22 minutes past 10 on 702 Mornings. You might remember a couple of weeks ago during Watch, Listen, Learn, Elle Fresh the Lion introduced you to a new name.
7: She has just dropped her first ever single. It's called Sana and it's a beautiful song. It's just really, really really well produced, really well written, and her vocals are stunning on it. Really excited for everyone to jump on the bandwagon super early, given this is her first song. I can't believe she's 13 years old releasing this music already. So sky is the limit. This is definitely an artist to watch.
1: So her name is Nico Carolia. Here's a little of her song, Sana.

0: delighted to welcome Nico and her dad, Imps, to the studio this morning. Very proud dad, I think it's fair to say. Very good morning to you both.
1: Good morning. Thank you so much for having us.
0: Did you know El Fresh was going to talk about you on the radio?
1: No, I did not know.
0: Do you get a bit of a shock?
1: Yeah.
0: So tell us a little bit about you. Which part of Sydney are you from? How did you get into music? What do you want to be when you grow up?
1: My name is Nico Carolia. I'm 13 years old and I'm based in Sydney, Australia.
2: How'd you get into music, Nico?
1: I got into music probably when I was four. Okay. I started singing musical theatre songs.
0: Okay.
1: And at the start of last year, like, this idea popped in my head that I wanted to start releasing music. So I went up to my dad and I told him, Dad, I want to release music. And he said, that's a hard

0: I said no.
1: So, I mean, were you growing up with music in the household? Like, is it a particularly musical family?
2: My dad used to be a rapper.
1: Okay.
2: But my mum and my sister aren't really music people.
1: Okay. So, Ims, when your daughter comes up

0: in general, because I think, you know, Nick's it's very cute for a kid to come up and say, I want to do music, but you know, the reality of it is it's a lot of work, right? Making music is really hard, promoting music is really hard. So my initial response was no. But
1: just, you know, enjoy your childhood.
0: Enjoy your childhood. Just go and be a child, yeah. But Nick's being Nick's just kept pushing, and I saw the amount of effort that she was putting in, so we really got behind her.
1: So were there arguments, Nico, about this?
2: The what? Arguments. I was just trying to, like, prove myself to him that I can release music and I am ready to release music.
1: Yeah, okay. So I'm curious, was it obvious from the beginning that Nico had a real talent?
0: Oh, yeah, man. Like, from the time she was a baby. Like, I've got videos of her sort of, like, dancing and singing and playing around when she was, like, 6 months old. And we really recognised it when she was about four. So that's why we put her into performing arts. Because, like, it's my job as a father to really sort of, like, try and understand what sort of natural talents my kids have and then cultivate them for them, right? Open the right doors for them. So it was obvious, and it's still obvious, right? So it's really just my job to support that.
1: So, Nico, who do you like? Who do you want to be like? Or do you want to just be your own thing?
2: I do want to do my own thing, but someone who's inspired me is Tate McRae.
1: Okay.
2: Because she's a dancer and a singer, and she just when she performs at her concerts, it's amazing.
1: So you're a dancer as well, are you?
2: I do dance a little bit, but okay. I do want to get in to dance more.
1: So I'm curious about how this all, because what are you, in year seven, is that?
2: Year eight.
1: Year eight. How does this sit with the standard schoolwork? Do you do the other stuff as well?
2: Yeah, because I go to a performing arts school, Australian Performing Arts Grammar School.
1: Okay.
2: And
1: where's that? Where in Sydney is that?
2: That's in Glebe, Ultimo, okay. In Broadway.
1: Okay.
2: So we do music and drama and dance and other stuff, so we get to pick a performing arts subject.
1: Do you do, like, maths and science?
2: Yeah.
0: Not very well.
2: Yeah, I'm missing history and maths right now.
1: To come here for the... I'm very sorry. You must be heartbroken to miss those.
2: No, I'm not really.
1: Ims, I'm interested, when it's clear that you have a child that's got a talent, do you still push them on those other bits, the maybe less favourable subject? Nico's nodding and rolling her eyes.
0: Well, yeah, look, I mean, what I push is effort, right? Like, I don't really care too much about results, but I do care about effort because I think that's something that you're going to carry with you throughout your entire life, right? So I don't really push Nico to, like, get A pluses in maths and English and stuff, but I do want her to maintain a standard of effort and just focus on those things outside of it, right? Because, you know, you may turn around in a couple of years and may not want to do music. Mm. And so there has to be some other options for you as well. So, yeah, but it's, yeah, like, to answer your question, yeah, sorry, it took about 10 minutes to answer that.
1: That is quite all right. So you're not sort of saying to her, look, you need to get a law degree as well?
0: No. Look, I mean, no. You know, on the other hand, my little daughter, Nina, who's listening, she, on the other hand, will make an amazing lawyer because she's just got that. But Nix is a very artistic kid and I want to really open as many doors as I can.
1: I have noticed that you do quite a strong side eye at your dad.
0: Bro, you don't know the half of it.
1: 1-300-222-702 is the number. See Benedict, you'll be here soon. We're talking musical wunderkinds this morning, whiz kids, the people that you just saw their talent very early on and you thought, I'm really into their music. 1-300-222-702 is the number. Quite a lot of love coming in for Stevie Wonder already. I'm interested, Nico, are there musicians that started young that you've looked at and thought, okay, that worked out pretty well? Because it doesn't always work out great. Bieber, Britney, you know.
2: Yeah.
1: Some tough roads ahead.
2: Mm-hmm. I think there's always Taylor Swift because she started around 14, 13.
1: Yeah, okay.
2: Yeah.
1: So that's the model we're following, is it?
2: Yeah.
1: in that way, anyway. Does that worry you, Ims, at all?
0: No, not at all. Like, I mean, really, me being an artist myself before, just facilitating a lot of development for Nico right now, right? So really the next 10 years is really going to be about just continuing to develop as an artist, as a writer, as a singer, as a producer, and get to a point where, you know, you're at a global standard level, right? So that doesn't intimidate me at all. We know it's a long journey.
1: You want to take on the world, Nico?
2: Yeah.
1: Like, what's the big ambition? What do you want to be?
2: I just want to be a global pop star that people can resonate my songs with me.
1: Yeah, okay. And do you write your own stuff?
2: Yeah, I do write my own stuff. And I also write with a couple of other artists, which is Tanisha and Jess Jade.

0: And I also do write music with my dad and my cousin Jake.
1: And what is it that inspires you to write? Like, what are the things that really make you feel?
0: I think it's just when I want to put my emotions out, I just take it out on my songs.
1: Yeah,
0: So
1: okay.
0: if I am feeling something, I would just write a song.
1: Got it. A few people asking how to spell your name. Is
2: Oh.
1: that in music?
0: Niko.
1: And your surname?
0: Carolia, Karolia.
1: Okay, there you go. Nico Caroli. You can find the music online, I'm sure. Thank you very much for dropping by. I'm sure it's not the last we'll hear of you.
0: Thank you so much for having us.
1: Absolute pleasure. Nico Caroli and her dad, Ims. This is her track, Sanaa.

0: That is Nico Carolia there. 1-300-222-702 is the number. We'd love to hear your examples of the musical Wunderkinds that you love, WizKids or otherwise, the ones that just really captured your attention. Seabed and Eats will be here in a couple of minutes. Nico's racing back to class. I can just feel how urgently she wanted to get back to history. You're listening to Mornings on 702. It is 10:30. And Tony Matthews is here with the news headlines. Good morning, Tony.
1: Good morning, Hamish. The country's e-safety commissioner, Julie Inman-Grant, is taking messaging app Telegram to court, alleging it's failed to remove terrorist and violent extremist content from its platform. The watchdog is claiming the content remained on Telegram long after users reported it. The deadly H5 bird flu disease has been detected in Victoria for the first time. The disease has been found in a single greater crested tern in Portland in Victoria's far west. The US military says it's begun launching strikes against Iran. US Central Command says the strikes are in response to missiles that Iran attempted to fire at a military base in Jordan yesterday but were intercepted. New data reveals there are now double the number of short-stay accommodation listings than longer-term rentals in New South Wales. The Homelessness New South Wales report has found the imbalance is even more severe in coastal housing markets, which equates to around 12 Airbnbs for every one rental property. And clinical trials for an early blood test for Alzheimer's disease have been announced at the opening of a new centre in Sydney today. The Asia Pacific Centre of Excellence is based at the Neuroscience Research Australia Institute in Randwick in the city's east. It's hoped the clinical trials of an early blood test and other markers will help identify changes up to 20 years before brain disorder symptoms appear. Sydney's weather, sunny today, a top of 17 degrees. Hamish.
0: Tony, thank you very much indeed.
2: I'm Sana Kadar. 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
0: It is 27 minutes to 11. It's time to talk music this morning, and we're talking musical Wunderkinds. Gary from Narrowing has been in touch saying the most successful Wunderkind in modern times will be Stevie Wonder. You cannot look past Wolfgang Amadeus Mozart either as the most successful of all time.
4: Very superstitious.
0: C. Benedict is here. So from Mozart to Stevie Wonder, that is a very big range that we're working with, a big palette this morning.
5: It's interesting as well, isn't it, that like some genres of music do start people super, super young, and others you kind of have to grow into it. You know, there's no great 15-year-old jazz singer. You've got to live first.
0: It's interesting though, right? Like, what is it about music that humans have the capacity to be extremely good at by the age of 13?

0: vaccine that's different to, say, let's say, medicine? Like you couldn't just, it would be so unusual for someone to reach 13 or 14 or 15 and be like, oh, they are a brilliant, gifted medical practitioner. Obviously, they wouldn't have done the study and all the rest of it.
1: Mm-hmm. And yeah, for medicine's music, not really like in the water, is it? Whereas like hopefully you've been exposed to music from long before you're born. Your parents are singing to you in utero. They're singing you to sleep when you're a baby. Like there's a lot of speculation that the earliest kind of music was a lullaby, that the way that lullabies are structured is totally related to early human sound making.
0: Yeah.
1: So hopefully by the time you're 13, you've been exposed to music for your whole life.
0: So what would you like to hear from listeners this morning on this? Like just the example of the musician that they liked when that really stood out to them?
1: Yeah, and why them being young is sort of relevant and interesting, I think, because, you know, there are some artists that are sort of wise beyond their years and writing incredible songs as teenagers.
0: Yeah, okay. So, and I suppose I'm quite keen to hear whether you preferred them when they were at that point or when they got older, because presumably the stuff we think about with Stevie Wonder, is that from later in his career?
1: Yes.
0: Okay.
1: Later than his adolescence.
0: Yeah, okay. So who would you like to nominate, just to kick things off?
1: Well, I've got two that I'm big on, one of whom I think is a quintessential, old before her time, actually both of them old before their time artists. Kate Bush wrote The Man with the Child in His Eyes when she was 13 years old, which, I mean, honestly, if I had heard a 13-year-old having written that song, I would be like sending her to social services to be like, what's going on? How do you have this wisdom at this point in your life? And the other one,

0: It is Missy Higgins, who also, she won Triple J on Earth when she was 15 with All for Believing, and you know, like, put out one of the great Australian albums before she was 20.
1: I didn't realise she was 15 when she did All for Believing.
0: Yeah, 15. Okay.

could you possibly be coming from a place of understanding of any of these feelings? But I think that the flip side of that naivety is a certain amount of bravery. And we had Montaigne on the music show recently, and they were saying that, you know, reflecting on 10 years since this amazing album called Glorious Heights that they did when they were in their early 20s, now looking at the kind of music they make, that they've come to understand the fear in a way that they didn't then. And so maybe all of that naivety also comes with an incredible amount of bravery and a lack of filtering.

0: Missy Higgins there with All For Believing. It is hard to believe that she was 15.
1: Incredibly hard to believe.
0: I did make the comparison with medicine. Sam in Lone Cove has been in touch saying, Hamish, don't forget Doogie Howser MD, please.
1: Oh, the factually accurate Doogie Howser MD. I mean, you do get, you know, very, very young people going into all sorts of industries. But the flip side, again, of this is that a lot of these people who get exposed to the music industry or, in fact, the medical industry, but let's stick on the music industry because I feel more comfortable talking about that. You know, they get exposed really young and then they have really, really abnormal upbringings and a totally unmoored perception of what the real world looks like. And, you know, I think you go through people like Britney Spears and Ariana Grande, who was

0: Liberace, and then he played with B.B. King, remember? He
1: was 13, is the 12, 13. Guitarist? Is that? Yeah, yeah, okay.
0: And he was excellent. He also had a cancer scare. He's still playing. He's doing very well. But can I say something about you, Hamish? A couple of weeks ago, you said, oh, I wanted to be, maybe I should have gone into medicine. Maybe you should have gone into medicine, and maybe you would have made a good doctor, but you make an excellent journalist.
1: Ah.
0: And you're on the radio, and people know you, and I think probably you're a better journalist than the doctor, mate. So, well done. All right.
1: Let's hope so. Redos, thank you very much, my friend. Have
0: okay,
1: a great day.
0: Hamish.
1: 1-300-222-702. I was wondering where that was going, see.
2: I think you'd be a terrible doctor, personally.
1: A very caring guy. What about these three?

0: So I think Hanson and Mbop is a really interesting example because I reckon it was the high point for them.
1: Oh, totally disagree.
0: Okay, go on.
1: But actually, just playing that again there, it's been a minute since I've heard this song and it's a really good song. Okay. Like, you can't. It's so energetic. The harmonies are great. They're really locked in.
0: It's one of the main reasons I'm sad the project's over, because they were always on the project. And every time they were on, I'd get the opportunity to play it on the way home. They are lovely.
1: Yeah.
0: They are lovely dudes.
1: And, like, still really close and connected. And when they've made new music, they made new music a couple of years ago, and I was like, oh, this is pretty decent. It's really, like, it's background music for your summer barbecue, but, like, it's the best version of that.

0: I do love Mbop. And yeah, I've got to say, like, literally at least once a year, Hanson came on the project and they were just such delightful dudes.
1: I'm so glad to hear that. It's really important to me and a lot of people of my generation. So thank you.
0: 1300 222 702 is the number. C. Benedict is here talking music. And we're talking musical wunderkinds this morning. We'd love your suggestions. Ian in Engadine's been in touch. I love the segment with C. C is so insightful, has great depth of knowledge. I learn something each time C is on. Long may this segment continue. I agree wholeheartedly. But can I also say, I'm so saddened to hear about the death of Glenn Hansard, a wonderful musician and man. I wonder if C has any insight on Glenn.
1: I would love to talk about Glenn Hansard, and let's fade Mbop right out for this because it's so tragic. I've been thinking about him all morning and thinking about what we're going to play on the music show this weekend, trying to find archive of him. We have a really beautiful interview with him from 2002 that you'll hear a bit of on the music show this Saturday afternoon.
0: So who is Glenn Hansard?
1: He was an Irish kind of post-folk musician. So he's really, really ingrained in the folk scene and wrote some really incredible contemporary Irish folk songs, and was a member of a band called The Frames. And then he made a movie with Marketa Iglova called Once, which is basically using both of their music to tell the story of a relationship between two musicians. And it is an exceptional film. It got turned into a musical, which is an exceptional musical. It is kind of this, it's hard to describe, but it is very, very emotional, ballady, beautiful Irish music. And he

0: is incredibly special. He also, like, he played at Shane McGowan's funeral. You know, there's a very famous, I'm sure lots of listeners have seen it, video of this huge Irish band doing Fairy Tale of New York at Shane McGowan of the Pogues' funeral a few years ago. And Glenn sings Shane's bit in it, and he is so exceptionally, like, connected to the story. And yeah, I'm a bit choked up. It's a huge loss. He was really young. He died in a motorcycle crash, which just feels like an old, weird, old-fashioned, terrible way to die.
1: Someone got in touch about this earlier, and I correct me if I'm wrong, but I think they messaged saying that he had played someone who died in a motorcycle crash in a film as well. But maybe I misread that.
0: I don't know about that.
1: Okay. I'll just play a little bit of Glenn Hansard's music, Once Falling Slowly. Can you set this up for listeners?
0: I can, because we played this at my wedding.
1: Really?
0: Yeah. This is a duet between Glenn and Makeda in once in the film, and it's also kind of the kind of center point of the musical. It happens kind of near the start and then right at the end again of the musical. And the thing to listen out for is the way that these very simple harmonies, these two voices, kind of come in and out from each other.

0: How are you going there, C. Benedict?
1: Yeah, fine, thanks.
0: I've got to tell you, just the outpouring of emotion that's coming in on the text line as we play that. Someone pointing out, by the way,

0: that Ange Caterne's introduced a lot of ABC listeners to Glenn Hansard. So a very familiar sound here on 702, I suspect. Kerry's here from Paddington. Good morning.
1: Oh, good morning, Hamish. And I just sent a text message because I found that movie on, it was on SBS On Demand many years ago, and it just really, really touched me. And when it came to the Darlinghurst Theatre, I also saw it there, and it's just the most beautiful. And that piece of music that you just played just sort of touches the soul. I can't explain it any better.
0: Can you have a crack at it? Because I think we all felt that just then.
1: I think it's just it has empathy and sadness. But it's, I don't know, it's just the melody. It's such a simple tune, but it I don't know, I just feel it right from the inside out when I listen to it.
0: Yeah, it's really interesting. I want to see whether it's the way it moves between something quite big and then something very small and intimate and tender.
2: And the thing as well is that he's a guitarist and she's a pianist, and you've got moments where you've got that acoustic guitar sound right in the foreground, and then the piano kind of comes in, and the piano and guitar are in dialogue with each other just as much as the voices are, which is subtle, but it is the thing that creates that kind of swelling. And then you've got like a really nice solo cello lines running underneath it as well, which and when you introduce a cello playing in the lower part of its register, kind of like throbbing underneath, that's like instant gratification in terms of that emotional clutch.
0: Kerry, C was having a bit of a moment as I was playing that, maybe remembering
1: I think C and I like a lot of the same music. So I rang it a couple of weeks ago when you had the, and I mentioned all the, you know, the great theme vocalists, and I had Barbara Streisand and all these.
2: Oh, yeah. You've got great taste in music.
1: And, it just really... Yeah, I don't know, there's just music really has a big impact on me, it's sort of a sadness, and I haven't heard that song at a wedding. I don't think I've ever heard it anywhere else other than I've looked it up when I found the movie, and I can't even remember how I came across it, but I do love that sort of simple musical where it's told through the story, and I just remember the performances were very moving in the film, and I just had never forgotten it when I saw it coming on at the Darlinghurst Theatre. And I think that she was put off for 12 months because of COVID. And then it eventually came on. I had tickets and then it came on. And I just had to get and see it. I just love it. And I don't even know that songwriter who's died. I didn't even know his name or anything about him. I may have looked him up when I saw the film, but that was quite a few years ago. And I don't remember. But yeah, I just love it.
0: So the film is called Once. If you are frantically Googling it just at the moment, the artist is Glenn Hansard that we're talking about. Kerry, can you indulge us a moment?
1: Sure.
0: When you're saying you have those feels, is there something you're thinking about? Where are you going?
1: I think I'm very melancholic in my musical tastes. Not everything. I mean, I love sort of vibey music. I mean, lie in bed and dance along to music if I've got it playing on my phone on Spotify or something, and sort of do vertical dancing to up-tempo songs. But just that, I think it's the melancholy in it, and I think it resonates with my personal life that's been a very emotional one, and I don't know, I can't say any more than that. Just music is something that affects me very much emotionally, and I guess I do relate it to personal experiences.
0: Kerry, thanks for sharing. You've been very generous this morning.
1: You're very welcome.
0: Have a great.
1: And I love when she's on.
0: Yeah,
1: well, thanks, I like the whole show, but I love it when she's on because we're in a totally different vintage era, and I just think I'd like to meet her.
0: She is a wonderful person. I can assure you of that, and we also look forward to the segment every week. It's 11:05. Speaking of musicians that give you a bit of the feels, that have got something tender and something raw, we've obviously been talking about Wunderkind musicians. Leonie from Avalon's got one. Very good morning.
3: Hi.
0: Who would you like to nominate?
3: Amy Winehouse. She was young. Her work was autobiographical. She was honest

0: about her relationships and her mental health. And her music just touches my soul still to this day. If I hear Back to Black, almost tearing. And her voice was just something else.
1: Teary thinking about her or teary thinking about other things?
0: Oh, not her. Well, I was saddened and devastated when she died, but just Back to Black, I have mental health issues, and I relate to how she felt, and she went back to that depression. And I can relate to it personally.
1: Thank you, Leonie.

0: do enjoy the sort of slightly gentler Amy Winehouse. Like, obviously she could belt it out, but I like those more tender versions.
1: And, you know, maybe the reason that she became such a great artist so young is because she was joining this very old tradition of, you know, incredibly sort of broken women who were dealing with very, very big things. You know, she sung a lot of Billie Holiday when she was younger, and was involved in that kind of like Camden neo-jazz scene, and just had access to the greatest melancholy and horror of the past with that jazz repertoire, and then built her own sound out of it.
0: James O'Loughlin is going all in on Glen Hansard this afternoon on 702. G'day, James.
2: G'day. I loved. Well, that song, Falling Slowly, is such a beautiful song and so famous. I'm going to explore his back catalogue more now.
0: Are there particular favourites that you have?
2: Well, it's Falling Slowly. That's really,
0: that is,
2: you know, it was such a high watermark for him, such a beautiful song. I'm going to go and find out everything I can about him. What we're doing on the program today is two things. Producer Hannah said yesterday, I never want to go to Switzerland. So I'm just out of the blue. Why should Hannah go to Switzerland? We want to hear people promoting Switzerland. If you've been there, if you're Swiss, what's in it?
0: Because if the train is running 20 seconds late, they make an announcement.
2: Fantastic. That's one reason to go. The other thing we want to know today is what you've broken. I still have memories. Whenever I broke a plate or a glass when I was a kid, whatever it was, my mum would go, oh, my goodness, that's my favourite.
0: Can I share something funny with you before you go? Kerry just called in from Paddington, who was talking about listening to music when, you know, she's in the kitchen, etc. She got off the phone and is listening on the apps. There's a slight delay. Kerry says, just heard the end of myself on the radio. I meant horizontal dancing in bed, not vertical.
1: I thought she was pogoing in bed.
2: Yeah, I was thinking how adventurous she was.
0: Kerry, whatever you're doing, enjoy it. James, have a great show.
2: Thank you.
0: See you next week.
1: Thank you.
0: We're coming up to news time on 702. It is 11 o'clock.
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7: 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Good morning. Tony Matthews with ABC News. Optus is being sued in the federal court over last year's major network outage where hundreds of calls failed to reach 000. The Australian Communications and Media Authority alleges the nation's second largest telco, Optus, breached two legal obligations more than 1,000 times. These included making sure customers who made emergency calls had access to the 000 service and to ensure those calls were carried appropriately. The maximum penalty is $250,000 per contravention. Police are still working to determine the cause of a fire in a granny flat in Sydney Southwest that's killed a family of three. A 52-year-old man, a 43-year-old woman and their 16-year-old

0: 12-year-old son were killed when a fire tore through their granny flat at a property in Wylie Park just after 9:30 last night. Police say the family lived in the granny flat, but they're yet to be formally identified. Fire and Rescue Commissioner Jeremy Futrell says it was a confronting scene for first responders.
1: To lose three people in one fire like this is an absolute tragedy. It is devastating for the family of those people that have been lost. It has a severe impact on the surrounding neighbourhood and the community in this area, and also provides an impact on the firefighters and other emergency responders.
0: A deadly strain of bird flu has been detected in Victoria for the first time. Georgia Lenton-Williams reports.
2: The deadly H5N1 bird flu strain has reached Victoria after a bird tested positive in the state's southwest. Agriculture Victoria has confirmed the virus was detected in a greater crested tern found near Portland. Victoria's chief veterinary officer, Graham Cook, says further genetic testing is being done to formally confirm the result. Federal authorities yesterday confirmed local transmission of H5 bird flu has occurred between a number of greater crested terns in South Australia for the first time. The disease was first detected in Australia in WA in June.
0: The country's e-safety commissioner is taking messaging app Telegram to court, alleging it's failed to remove terrorist and violent extremist content from its platform. The watchdog is claiming the content remained on Telegram long after users reported it. E-safety commissioner Julie Inman-Grant says the maximum penalty for non-compliance is more than $50 million.
3: This case concerns content linked to some of the most notorious acts of known extremist violence in recent history, including depicting the Christchurch and Buffalo attacks, as well as ISIS beheadings and executions, and other horrific material used for propaganda and for radicalization.
0: The federal member for Solomon, Luke Gosling, has been arrested in relation to an alleged assault on the Northern Territory Administrator, David Connolly. Police began investigating the matter last week and arrested the Labor MP this morning. He remains in custody. Clinical trials for an early blood test for Alzheimer's disease have been announced at the opening of a new centre in Sydney. The Asia Pacific Centre of Excellence is based at the Neuroscience Research Australia Institute in Randwick in the city's east. It's hoped the clinical trials of an early blood test and other markers will help identify changes up to 20 years before brain disorder symptoms appear. Prime Minister Anthony Albanese says it's a massive breakthrough, with dementia a leading killer in Australia.
4: This is a tragedy that can hit so many families, and this breakthrough today is really important and provides hope at a time where I think the world needs more hope and less fear.
0: And Brisbane Broncos Premiership prop Corey Jensen has announced his medical retirement from the NRL after ongoing problems. Jensen, who played 95 games for Brisbane, including last year's grand final win over Melbourne Storm, also played 58 games in five seasons for North Queensland. After becoming unwell during round 7, Jensen was diagnosed with a blood clot in his lungs, and it had become clear it was no longer safe for him to play rugby league. Jensen said he's been told he'll have to take blood thinners for the rest of his life. To the weather around the state, dry and mostly sunny in the east and northern inland plains, apart from the chance of showers along the northern coastal fringe. A sunny day for Sydney with a maximum of 17 degrees, mostly sunny tomorrow and 18. The chance of a shower or two Saturday, 18 degrees, and mostly sunny on Sunday. ABC News.
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9: Today it's my conversation with Zenith Virago. Zenith is a death walker. That means that she accompanies people who are dying and helps their family and friends learn how to do that too. Zenith is part of the natural death movement, which aims to demystify dying and help bring death back into being an ordinary part of life. The way that Zenith came to this work began in a series of upheavals in her own life, some many decades ago. I spoke with Zenith in 2019 and asked her first off about that name. Is it what she was called at birth?
10: It isn't. I changed it when I was 27, when I moved to Byron Bay, and I changed everything else in my life, and I thought, right, I might as well change my name. And I looked for names, and I thought, I want a Z name so I can just sign Z, which is actually my signature now. And so I found Zenith in the dictionary, and it meant the highest point. But when you get Zen, which is the shortening of that, it's sort of like the nothingness. So I loved that it had that whole, I could be anything from nothing to the highest point. And I took Virago because what can you put with Zenith? And Virago is a feminist archetype. It means a woman who holds the combination and qualities of strength, courage and wisdom, which are deemed to be masculine, but are in fact essentially feminine qualities. So we all have them.
9: I can hear a burr of an accent in your voice, Zenith. Where did you grow up?
10: So I'm born in England to very ordinary working class parents in South London. And I feel very grateful every day for those parents, because even though they were very ordinary, I grew up with no religion. And they allowed me to be the person that I was. They allowed me to be a sort of rough and tumble little girl. And they never damaged me in any way, which as I grew and I learned what had happened to other children, both girls and boys, because I thought my childhood was normal. You know, it wasn't super fantastic, but it was certainly fun and playful, free. I had lots of trust and I didn't have damage. And so I'm very grateful for that.
9: Tell me about the headmistress that you had at primary school.
10: So when I was 7, my parents moved from sort of inner London to outer London for a better life. And we moved to this small place called Pollard's Hill. And there was a school there. First of all, they sent me to one school. And after 2 weeks, I said, can you take me out of this school and send me to that other one? It looks much nicer. I don't like this one. So they did. And they were very trusting, I think, that I knew what was best for me, which is sort of amazing now at 7, but they did. And so I went to this other school, and the headmistress there was a woman called Jessie Horsburgh, and she eventually got the OBE for her services to education. But she was totally a woman. You know, you can't be ahead of your time. You're a woman of the time. But she was a very great, she loved children and she was a great thinker. Some of the fundamental lessons about life I learned between 7 and 11 because of her, about self-responsibility. I became a feminist in that period of time because I was probably the third best soccer player in the school. And when they picked the team, they didn't pick me. And I said to the teacher, I said, how come I'm not in the team? And the guy said to me, you're a girl, as if that was
9: the explanation.
10: And I can remember standing there as a scrawny, you know, straw-haired sort of kid saying, looking at him and thinking to myself, is that really how stupid the world is, that they're going to put all my friends, the boys that don't like soccer, in that team just because they're boys, not the best person for the job, which is me? And in that moment, I just thought, if this is how the world works, I'm never going to lose because I'm a girl. I don't have to win, but I'm never going to lose.
9: How did this principal handle you, Zenith, when you were acting up or a bit disgruntled with what was going on in the classroom?
10: It's more about Jessie, the headmistress, who I never called Jessie at that time, but you know, I really have that thing that everyone's equal. I mean, different between children and adults a little bit, but so she had this, she obviously could see that I was a smart kid, but I had this sort of adventurous, boisterous side, and that I could go either way because she was someone who loved children. And so she did this amazing thing with me where she said, okay, so this is what we're going to do. If you're in a class and you're getting a bit bored and you're starting to huff and puff and, you know, draw the attention to you, which is what happens with those children, then all you need to do is say that, put your hand up like you used to say when you were going to the toilet, put your hand up and say you want to go to the library. All the staff will let you go And then you can go to the library, find a book, read something that interests you, and when you've settled down or you're ready, just go back to the classroom. And with that, it really taught me about if you're in a situation that you don't like, you need to take responsibility.

0: think if I had 2 minutes on the side of the road and I was dying, I would look back and think, I wonder what would have happened in my life had I gone to the grammar school and, you know, followed that path. But I didn't. And if I had 2 minutes on the side of the road and look back at my life, I would say, that was a great life.
1: Yeah.
2: You went to the local comprehensive instead. How did things go for you there?
0: They went well because I was a sort of, my personality type is a stand-up for myself, but absolutely a stand-up for others who are less fortunate, for those who don't have a voice. And now I understand how difficult childhood had been for some of those children, and no wonder they weren't able to speak up for themselves. So I was often, if anything was unfair, I was, you know, I was on my war horse about that, and I was fine. I had a great time. I got on well with the girls and boys. I was a sort of leader in our class. And one of the biggest things that happened to me there was a friend of mine. I had two best friends. They were both boys. And one was called Bobby and Steve. And when we were 15, our friend Bobby died due to an accident on the school playing field. He was arty. He was a bit like John Lennon. He had glasses and floaty and musician. And they were messing around, and somehow or other, in those crepe soled desert boots that were all the thing in the late 60s, he slipped on the wet grass and pierced his body with the end of the javelin. And they took him away, and he went to hospital. It was a local cottage hospital. And they stitched him up and they sent him home. But when Stephen and I finished school that night, we stood outside, and this is in the era when kids just walked home from school and you had this whole life that no one knew about in between finishing school and arriving home. And we said to each other, you know, shall we go and visit Bobby? And we decided no, we would let him recover and be with his parents. But when we went to the school the next day in the assembly, the headmistress there, who I have to say was chalk and cheese to my other experience, stood on the assembly platform and made an announcement. And my memory is she made it very coldly and calmly, which may or may not have been the situation. But she basically said, Bobby Purcell has died overnight, just like that, bang. And with that, in the shock of that announcement, I stood up and walked out, and all my year stood up and followed me. And we were wandering around on the grass outside, you know, what does this mean? For most of us, it was the first experience of death of a peer, which is very different to death of a grandparent or even a parent. And the staff were fantastic. This is real working class London. They were giving us cigarettes because we were all smoking, you know, we were all learning to smoke at 15, and pouring us cups of black instant coffee. But that was the absolute best support, because it wasn't about the cigarettes, it wasn't about the coffee, it just showed us they were in it with us, and they wanted to take care of us the best way they could, and that they were completely wiping out that line of student and teacher. In that moment, we were together. And again, you know, that has been another great lesson for me, especially now I work with death and dying. And yeah, just really seeing that whatever people need, I mean, I sit with people who are dying of lung cancer, who are sitting there smoking, and I think, you know, whatever gets you there. Yeah.
2: Tell me about another boy from that high school, about the head boy.
0: When I was maybe around the same time, actually, probably just after, and because of one of the lessons that I learned from Bobby's death was that you could be dead by the weekend. So for about 2 years after that, I had this whole thing of my mum would say, what are you doing? You know, do you want to do this at the weekend? And I was saying, I might be dead by the weekend. And so I've lived my whole life from that point, really, again, just like the soccer moment, from that moment with, you know, do it today. Seize the moment. You could be dead by tomorrow. And that's a real embodied, felt experience for me with my friends. So the head boy who was in the year above me, I thought he was pretty, I wouldn't say hot, but interesting. And anyway, we started going out together.

0: About 15, just turned 15 probably, and anyway, we became a couple. He was a really nice guy. Most head boys are, I think, unless you're at private boys' school, but generally they're there because they're a good all-round sort of guy, same as the women. And so we became intimate, and again, incredibly, my parents would let me stay over at his house. We would sleep together, as in having sex at a young age. And everybody knew that was happening. We used precautions, as you did in those days, and that was all fine. And that was a mature approach to a teenage thing. And I remember I was thinking, well, this is much better than lots of my friends who are having to have sex in alleyways and in dark, dingy places, which also gives you the concept that sex is something dirty or sneaky. Whereas for me, we would be there. His dad, he lived with his dad. His mother had also left him and his brother. And so his dad was, again, a really nice guy. We would go to the bedroom, spend the night. I would go to school from there the next day. And it taught me that sex was a comfortable experience. I mean, even you've still got all those teething problems and, easing yourself into it. But I certainly didn't have an experience like lots of people did. And that's the attitude that I would take to children. So we eventually became pregnant. I was 17. And my parents were away, and I went to the doctor, and the doctor, we had an old family doctor. And he said, well, it looks like you're pregnant and you've got two options. You can lay down and you'll probably keep the baby, or you can carry on as you are, because I was still playing tennis. I was being a 17-year-old and running around. And he said, if you carry on like that, you'll probably have a miscarriage, because I was starting to spot. And so I went home and I laid on the couch for 2 weeks. And when my parents came back, I told them we were pregnant, and they were fine about that. Because they really liked Richard, he was a nice guy, and I think somewhere in that they were also relieved that I wasn't a lesbian, because I was certainly showing in my attitudes and my stroppy feminism a lot of the attributes of a lesbian. So we got married. It
1: Was
0: was.
1: that a given that you'd get married? I mean, did you just sort of step on that train
0: Yes.
1: and that's the next
0: Yeah, I
1: stop?
0: think because I'd missed the opportunity to go to grammar school, university was not in my thing. But I was also rapacious for life and experience and, bring it on, because I could be dead by the weekend. So that has been a guiding, it just sits there, or even now I'm in my 60s, and now it's highly like, much more likely. But so we got married, we had two sons, we had a very equal functioning relationship. We were probably pretty naive as life skills go, but our parents were both very supportive. We had a home, and our parents loved being grandparents, and we got by it, and we shared those children equally. Much like what's happening now, but we were doing this in the 80s, and like I think lots of people were doing that. It's like there were a lot of great men out there who also weren't buying into stereotypes and role playing. And then when I got, so we had two children, Jodie and Todd, and when I got to be about 22, someone moved into the area, a woman, very different sort of woman to anybody that I'd ever met before, much more experienced. And she had two children. We hung out a lot together. And through her, I started to see this whole world that I sort of didn't know about. But I had spent my entire childhood waiting for my parents to tell me I was adopted, because I could not believe that I belonged to them, even though I loved them. But I just was so. I had all these things that just didn't really fit in that family, like adopted children often have. And one day I remember my mum saying, oh, I need to talk to you about something serious. And I was like, yes, she's going to tell me I'm adopted. And it was the sex talk, because my mum had lost a friend to abortion, a backstreet abortion, when she was a young 18-year-old woman. And so we talked about sex and pregnancy, and she said, if ever you get into trouble, if ever you become pregnant, do never be afraid to tell me.

0: on Conversations today, my guest is Zenith Virago.
1: So she didn't reveal that you were adopted after all.
2: No.
1: But when this sort of exciting, more experienced woman moves in into your orbit, Zenith, what did you realise?
2: I remember, for example, some baking naked with her and the children, all the children. And she was happily married, and her husband was a nice guy. And she was probably cultured, which when you're working class is something that is not in your orbit. And we went to London to see shows together and her friends, and it was like someone had drawn back. It's a bit like going overseas when you've lived in Australia and suddenly you go to Europe or Asia. It was sort of like a moment like that. And with that, things started to stir for me on a deep internal place. And I wasn't attracted to her at all, but I started to get this feeling that actually I might actually be a lesbian. And had Richard not come along and we had that whole love and respect for each other, that might have been a path I'd taken anyway. And I mentioned that to her. I didn't know any lesbian, but I mentioned that to her. And she said, I can take you to a nightclub in London. And I said, oh, God, no, because I'd seen that film, The Killing of Sister George, with Beryl Reed and Susanna York, which is like archetypal butch femme, you know, stereotype of lesbians. And I was terrified. And I said, no, if it's going to happen, it can just happen in its own way. Anyway, but once that thought had woken in me, it woke other thoughts also about life, the universe, the mystery, a whole lot of things. Probably what is life about, especially because I'd experienced that death at a young age. And I just thought, am I cut out for this? And it became very clear that even though I loved the children, and I was a good mother, and we were great parents together, that really it wasn't for me. And I thought about it for a while. And the more I thought, the more questions I got. It was sort of like being on a spiral out into the universe. And I didn't say much to anybody. I just was really trying to work it out for myself. And I must have got to a certain point in that spiral. And then one night, Richard and I were having dinner. And he said, what do you want? Basically, like, do you want the salt or the pepper? And I said, actually, I want a divorce. And it was such a, I can remember it so clearly because it was just so left field. And he's like, what? And I said, I don't think I'm cut out for this. We both have the right to be happy. I think I'm a lesbian. We won't be happy together. We need to really look at this. And we talked about it very calmly, like very calmly over dinner. I mean, it's sort of unbelievable, but it's true. And we, up until then, we hadn't been fighting. We didn't have any. We had a very bland, sort of ordinary, like my parents actually, and it was very in the middle. It didn't have highs or lows. It was just sweet. And then we had this conversation, and I remember just really clearly remember him saying, "Well, if you've got to go, you've got to go." And then we talked about the children. And he said he wanted to keep the children. And I said that I would go when the timing was right. Remember, I haven't had a teenagehood. At 17, I'm married with two children. And so I didn't have a lot of those skills. And so I decided that the best thing to do was stay until I was ready to go, till I'd adjusted to that. And we'd all adjusted to that possibility, which is what happened. So we lived together for another 6 months without mentioning anything to anybody. And then something occurred and I said, okay, the time is right. I'm going to buy a round the world ticket and I'm going to go away for a year. But really in that, it wasn't like I'll go for a year and see what happens when we come. But we both knew that it was complete. It had been a 7-year marriage. It had been a 10-year relationship. And we knew it was complete, but we were in new ground. We were 24 and he was 25. But never said a bad word about him for my entire life, except for he was a little bit dull. But because of that, he was very honourable. He kept the children, he raised the children, and he married one of my close friends.

0: still together. They've been married for 35 years. They had a child together. So he was happy.
1: How did the kids make sense of your decision?
0: Well, what was... I didn't know this at the time, so I kept in contact, but even though I bought a round-the-world ticket for a year, in my naivety, I decided that the longer I stayed away, the better it would be for the children, because my parents were still together, and so I didn't come from a home that was, divided parents. And so I just, that was a decision I made. And so I stayed away for 15 years. I did not return to England. I didn't see anybody. I became this person at that time. And I experienced a lot and grew. But I kept in contact them, writing letters, which is what happened, sending things. But they were boys and they were busy with their own lives. They were 6 and 4 when I left, and so they were just about to come into all the excitement of a small life and then a big life. And when we reconnected years later, they told me this great story that they told people I was dead, because if you tell people you've got a dead mother and you're a small boy, people are just really all over you with care and attention and treats. Whereas if you tell people, oh, my mum left and she's gone to be a lesbian in Australia, you might get curiosity, but in working class London, you don't get that. You get, ooh. And so I feel like I've already been dead in my lifetime.
1: I mean, you're able to talk about it now at the distance of many years and knowing that things have worked out for them and for you. But that moment where you said goodbye and took off on this adventure, I mean, were you filled with ambivalent feelings? On the one hand, this excitement, on the one hand, anxiety about going? What was it like?
0: I can't say it was ambivalence. I can't say it was anxiety. I don't know exactly what those feelings were. I probably wasn't capable of assessing them at the time, so I can't reflect back on them. But what I do know is that they all came to wave me off. I had a Ford Anglia that I'd bought off my grandfather. I sold that for £100. I had the backpack and £100 in my pocket. And I was leaving from Victoria Station to catch a train to go to Europe on the ferry. And they all came, they dropped me off, and they all came to wave me off goodbye. So that says something about it. But I think because we hadn't stayed together too long, we hadn't fought and had a hideous, acrimonious time, we weren't resentful, we hadn't fought over the children, and I just thought he really was the best person to raise those children, that I wasn't the best person. And so that was, so I think it was probably, I was sort of probably empty, but I had a deep trust that if this was what my deepest part of me was telling me to do, that that was the right thing to do. And I have to say, I was 24, I'm 62, so it's nearly 40 years. I have never felt guilt and I've never felt shame about that decision or the outcome of that decision. And yes, I do have a relationship with both the boys who still live in Europe. But I just had this trust that things aren't always what they seem. Sometimes you're not the best person for that role, and it's better for them to be happy with one parent than it is to be with two who are staying together for the children. This isn't the case for everyone. Everyone has to make their own decision. But what they got was a new parent, a better relationship. They are damaged by that experience, like we're all damaged by our childhoods in some way. But I did make that decision with absolutely the best intention, that it was the right decision for me, but it was also the right decision for everyone. And as a naive 24-year-old, that was the best I could do.
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1: On Conversations today, you're hearing the story of Zenith Virago, who left her young family in England to move to Australia in her 20s with the aim of entirely rewriting her story. 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

Hello, Tony Matthews with the latest from the newsroom. Optus is being sued in the federal court over last year's major network outage where hundreds of calls failed to reach 000. The massive outage, which occurred last September, went for almost 14 hours. Customers were unable to call 000 and the outage has been linked to two deaths. A family of three has been killed in a house fire in Sydney's southwest. Emergency crews were called to a home at Wylie Park at about 9:45 last night, where a granny flat out the back was engulfed in flames. After the fire was extinguished, crews found the bodies of three people inside. And the US military says it's begun launching strikes against Iran. US Central Command says the strikes are in response to missiles that Iran attempted to fire at a military base in Jordan yesterday, but were intercepted. Sydney's weather, sunny today and a top of 17.

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1: On Conversations today, my guest is death walker Zenith Virago, describing how she began again in her mid-20s. And a warning, there will be a discussion of suicide in this part of the conversation, so please take care when listening. Zenith, after you walked out of your life, waving goodbye to your husband and two young boys, where did you end up next?
2: I bought a round-the-world ticket to go to New Zealand and then to Peru. And I lived in New Zealand, in Auckland.
1: Where did you work when you got to New Zealand? What did you do for a job?
2: I decided that, well, if I really wanted to be a lesbian, I should just get right in there and experience that whole subculture. And in New Zealand, probably one of the sweetest places to do that because of the smallness of the population. So there was one gay pub called the Alex Hotel, and it had one big bar. So at one end of the room was sort of all the gay guys, and at the other end were all the gay women, all the lesbians and dykes. There wasn't any animosity, it wasn't a clear divide, there was a bit of mingling in between, but it was sort of like there was only one space and everyone was going to share it. And there was only one nightclub and everyone was going to share it. I went into the bar and I asked for a job. And I said, you know, I've just arrived, I've just become a lesbian. And the woman gave me a job and I worked there for the whole 6 months. All the great women bands of New Zealand at that time in the 80s were playing in that pub. They had a desk like this, which they served the counter lunches from. But at night, it became for the band. And so they would be standing on this lot of great women bands who were young and feisty. And the woman who ran the pub, again, Elaine, she was embracing. She took everybody on. And she was very similar, actually, to the headmistress in that way that they were big enough to hold it all. And they could see by providing some sort of space with a bit of awareness, magic could happen. And the pub was fantastic. So I left there, I went to Sydney. I went to stay with a person that I'd met, a guy, Nigel, who I'd met in the pub. He'd come for one night from Sydney. He said, oh, have you ever come to Sydney? Come and stay with me. So I wrote to him and said, hi, I'm coming to Sydney. Does your office still stand? He met me at the airport, lived with him for 6 months in his house in Victoria Street in the Cross. And we are still fast and furious friends. And, you know, old friends, there's something so special about old friends. Because when I left England, I left not only my children, my husband, my parents, my life, I left all my friends. Because what was happening for them was they were just about to get married and have children. And here I was like the dark witch of the north. I was 7 years ahead of them, and this is what the outcome is. So I left everything, but that was fine because I found a new family, I found new friends, I found new subculture. I worked on Oxford Street in a bar. I was out all night dancing. It was the last summer before HIV, AIDS really hit. It was starting, but it was really, anybody around at that time will remember that last summer where, you know, it's a bit like before you fall off the horse, you know, and you're riding free.
1: One of the men you met when you were living there at the Cross was a guy called Johnny Nicholson. What were your feelings towards him?
2: I had this amazing experience with him where I was coming up in King's Cross Station. As we got to the top, I was with a girlfriend and she said, oh, there's Johnny. And he turned around, and as he turned around, I felt this experience that I've never had it again, but it was like my whole being, or my body, was thrown back about 6 foot. But of course my body was still there, but it's an energetic body. And I thought to myself, what was that? And anyway, then I talked to him and, you know, we became friends. We were part of a group of people, and he was quite a charismatic, flamboyant gay man, not a clone, which was what was happening in the 80s, that look, but a terrible mullet, blonde, and very flowery and very hippie.
1: Was he drawn to you the way that you were drawn to him in that immediate moment?
2: It was very clear that there was something between us an energy, because we, you know how sometimes you're attracted to someone and then, but you really don't like being attracted to them, and so you sort of have this whole, well, don't tell me what to do, or things like this, the sort of frictiony thing, which I didn't normally have with friends. But anyway, it was sort of a bit like that. Anyway, my visa was running out, and I just thought, I really have to work this out. So I went to him the day before I flew out, and I said, look, I've just got this crazy feeling that I'm in love with you, and I don't know what to do with that. And so I said, so let's just have a kiss and see if there's anything in it, or what. So we have this kiss, and I remember thinking, oh, great, don't feel anything, fine. So I left the country and never gave it another thought. I was satisfied that there wasn't that rich chemistry. It didn't have that chemistry at all. So I went back to New Zealand for 6 months.
1: How did your and Johnny's paths cross again?
2: So I came, after 6 months, my visa ran out. I went back to Sydney, and then I went with some friends, we travelled up north. By then he'd moved to just outside of Lismore on the north coast, and we travelled up there to see him just for a holiday. And I was like, oh great, because we were friends. And when I saw him, I just thought, and this is an expression that is not part of my everyday thing, I just thought, I have to have him. I was compelled by something, not my normal way of being in the world. Anyway, we spent the night together. It's all very out there on the radio. I wasn't expecting to tell all this so intimately. Anyway, here it is. We spent the night together, and again, there was no sort of chemistry. But it caused an uproar.
1: Caused an uproar with
2: well,
1: who?
2: Because we were, you know, he was a totally flamboyant queen, and I was a really serious, solid butch dyke. And this is in the 80s. This wasn't... Now it's sort of everybody's, you know, anything goes, and people exploring. And as I left, I said, look, I've got a few weeks coming up. I'll come back and let's just have a quick affair and see, so I can get this out of my system. And we had this sort of quick affair for a couple of weeks. And in it, he made this comment, which was, you know, really all I want to do with my life now is learn what a child will teach me. Now, this is the 80s. It's not the era of rainbow families. So I said, well, if no one will do that for you, I will do it. But I don't want to co-parent, and I don't want to be responsible. Because I knew I'd already left my other children, and so that I wouldn't become attached, and that would work for him. He didn't have a partner, he was alone. I said, I'll give you 2 years of my life, and if we're not pregnant and delivered in that time, it's a no-go. I was 28, and I thought that at 28 I would make a decision between a career and something else. But I didn't even know what that something else was. I would now say that that was a deeper, richer life. It took me some years to work that bit out. But by moving to the North Coast, by choosing to have a child for someone else, I took the path. I was already on that step because I was involved in an act of generosity and to create life in order not to own it. But it's not like women who become pregnant and are forced to adopt out their babies for whatever circumstances, nothing like that at all. And I feel for those women because it must be terrible.
1: Was it straightforward for you to conceive and to have a baby with him?
2: Yeah, so... But the fluke was that we fell in love during that 6 months.
1: That wasn't part of the plan.
2: No, it so wasn't part of the plan. And I wouldn't even let him hold my hand or hold my arm walking down the street, even though he was much more mushy than me, because I didn't want anybody to think we were straight. I was so on it. And... Anyway, it was hilarious, but it was very, because Lismore was a small town, and so everyone knew what was happening because he was busy telling everybody because he was so excited to become a father. It's like having this wild dream, as if you want to fly to the moon and someone says, right, here's a rocket. You know, I was this incredible gift and willing to do it, but not in a flaky way, but in a really clear, determined way. So it was beautiful to conceive and grow that baby out of love. We had the fabulous home birth in a house with no telephone, no hot water. We had a group of, we had one gay guy there taking photos who had never seen a vagina before, never mind a vagina delivering a baby. I had several of my friends there, women who were never going to birth. We had a midwife. She was fantastic. Anyway, it was an incredible, wonderful experience that you can only do once in your life.
1: Who appeared out of this?
2: Oh, we had another
1: excitement.
2: We had a little boy together whose name is Tane, and Johnny caught him, which was, you know, fantastic. And there'd be many parents who have been the catcher of their baby as it's born. And because he was a New Zealander, he had this fish hook, bone fish hook, and as he was leaning forward and as Tane was born, you know how their hands are all tight together, and then they usually, once they get out of the body, they open up and expand, and then they come back. And as he expanded and came back, he caught the fish hook in his hand, which is the sort of story of, it's a Māori legend about the fish hook in New Zealand. And so they were really, you know, really bonded from that moment.
1: You say, Zenith, although you hadn't intended to, you'd fallen in love with Johnny in the time you spent together. Did you think, hey, wait a minute, maybe we should stay together, the three of us?
2: Well, I do have to counter that with that we both had other lovers at the time. He had male lovers, I had a female lover who came to the birth, and
1: this is very North Coast.
2: It's very North Coast, but it's really, you know, you're not always the person that you think you are. And sometimes you, when a set of circumstances arise, you can become something much more magnificent than you ever thought you could. I was growing beyond what I could have imagined for my own life. I was becoming a person that I could not imagine. And fortunately, that was a good person rather than a downhill slide. So Tane was born. And I, after a couple of months, I ran out of milk, and so my part in that was complete. And he did ask me to stay, and I said, no, it's just not what I'm looking for in my life right now. You know, I've kept my part of the deal. We had a great relationship. I have an ongoing relationship also with Tane, where as a child, it was sort of like being a godparent or an odd parent. So I would come and go, and he would come to me if he wanted to. And that worked pretty well. And he's been a great teacher for me, Tane.
1: How did you start working with death and with people who were dying?
2: So really, I was watching lots of my friends die through the HIV crisis and the epidemic that was. And it was incredible to be part of that, but to be in that sub-community and that family. What happened for me when I moved to the North Coast, as well as having the baby and then carrying on with my own life, I met an extraordinary amount of really interesting, deep, rich people. And some of them gave something to me in their presence, in their conversation, something that I thought, whatever it is they're giving to me, whatever it is that makes me feel that good, I want to have that. So I can give that to others so that people feel like that in my presence. And it took me a while to work out they all had a spiritual path. And one of those people was a woman, Sylvia Morrow, who I loved. I was in my 30s then. She was in her

0: She was married with two gorgeous daughters, and she died suddenly in her garden. She was outside doing yoga in the morning, and she had a brain aneurysm, and she died. And her daughter rang me to tell me, and I went to see her husband. We went to the hospital. He identified her body, and while we were there, I was stroking her head. I'd never seen a dead body before. And as I was stroking her head, I felt this incredible experience and watched her sort of life force. And I'm not prone to things like this, and I've only had it once, even though I've seen a lot of dead bodies now. Her life force left her body through my hand, sort of like a vapor, a bit like when you're filling up gas at the petrol station. You can't see it, but you can see the effect. Anyway, as we walked out, I said to Richard, her husband, you know, do you want me? I could hear her voice somewhere in my mind saying, if Zen's got a handle on it, it will all be okay. More because of the young daughters who were teenagers. So I said to him, we could do this ourselves.
1: We could do what
0: Oh,
1: ourselves?
0: take care of her body and organize the funeral.
1: Why do you think you had that impulse to suggest that?
0: I don't know. I don't know the answer to that. I must say yes to life, and so now I must say yes to death. So it just, that thought arose, and I expressed it, probably because I was working in law by then, and I had an understanding that everybody in authority is just someone doing a job, and everything's a procedural chain of paperwork. And I love paperwork. I've got this quirky part of my personality that loves filling in forms. And I've also got that buck the system approach. So if someone says to me, you can't do that, I'm like, no, that's not the right answer. And so the thought of bucking the system on death and that whole funeral industry was very exciting.
1: So, what was the next step?
0: Well, I drove home that day, and on the way home, I drove through Bangalore, and there was a little funeral director that I'd never seen before. And I went in and said, hi, my name's Zenith. My best friend Sylvia's just died. We want to do it ourselves. Can you tell us? And he said yes, which is an incredible response from a funeral director. He showed me the forms. I could see that they were a piece of cake, and they still are a piece of cake to fill in. And he gave me a stretcher, and then he made this offer where he said, if you want, I'll come and support you, and if, in case you run into trouble, I won't interfere, but I'll be there. Which he did, and I managed the coroner, the hospital. We built a coffin, we put her in the coffin, we drove her in our own car, we went to the crematorium, we did the ceremony, we pushed her in the cremator, and I went outside and did a big yes to life, and yes to death, and yes to doing that well, and yes, this is my 37th birthday. And then other people started asking me to do that for them. So I don't have a calling for death. I didn't look for it. It offered itself to me, and I just said yes.
1: When and why did you start using the term death walker to describe what you do?
0: Well, when I first started, there wasn't a term for people like me, even though it's a very traditional, you know, timeless role. In every community, someone would have held the death knowledge, just like someone always held the birth knowledge, usually women. So then, after some time, I realized that what I was doing was I was walking that journey with them. I was accompanying them in their walking towards their own death, and also the family walking with that person, and then in their own journey of bereavement. My whole work is about empowering people to do that as well as they can, whatever that is for them.
1: You'd been doing this work as a death walker for around 5 years when the phone rang, and it was about Johnny. What had happened?
0: That's right. At home one morning, I'd spoken to him the night before. We had friends visiting from New Zealand, and the phone rang, and someone said, Johnny's dead. Can you get home before Tane gets home from school? So I was still in my pajamas because we were all sitting around talking. I went in, I got changed, I managed to maintain the phone conversation. I went back out to my friends. I said, I have to go. Johnny's died. And we drove to Brunswick from Byron. He had killed himself in a very clear way. and he'd left a note for Tane, which was also very clear. And with that, he'd said, on the bottom of it, you'll be better off with her, which meant me. And so, but Tane hadn't gone to school that day. He'd gone surfing.
1: So you were trying to get to Johnny and his body before Tane got home.
0: In order to greet Tane and then make that introduction to that experience for him. But life doesn't play out like that. And so when I got there, Johnny's body was in the garden and Tane was kneeling over him. And so he looked up and said, he was 13 and a half, and he looked up and said, am I coming with you? And I said, yes. And in that moment, again, it was another moment, I was looking at Johnny, had Tane under my arm, and I was like, this so wasn't in the plan.
1: Was there any question in your mind that you would then take over the care of your son, or...?
0: Tane had a big life and he was very connected to a lot of people, especially a lot of the men who were surfers who had children the same age as him and had probably much closer relationships to him than me. Several of them said, he can come and live with us. We'll just have him as part of our family. But I knew that in that moment, because I'd spent so long working with death, seeing, understanding, learning so much on a subtle layer, that he could do that later. But in this moment, it was really important for him to have family. And at that point, I was all he had. And so there was no doubt in my mind in that moment.
1: As you say, you'd been more like a godparent, an odd parent to Tane. How did you work out how to live with one another?
0: Well, of course, so you have to look at it. He's a 13-and-a-half-year-old boy. He's full of testosterone. He was already quite a guy of his own. And then his father, who is really for him was like losing his mother and his father, his only real parent, had killed themselves. And so he was full of grief and confusion and so many emotions. So he was thrashing around like teenagers do. We had lots of battles. I cried a lot. He apologized a lot. But one of the great things that I did, perhaps the only great thing that I did, was say, okay, Tane, this is it. I'm very trusting. So I need to know that you will only tell me the truth. You don't have to tell me everything, but I am asking you with everything I have, please don't lie to me. Because I could see, probably just like the headmistress could see in me, that I could see in him that he could go either way from this experience. And what I wanted him to do was go in a way that was going to be a good choice for him, which is exactly what happened. But what was so great was that he did learn to tell the truth, and he learned to tell the truth even when the situation was tricky. And I just think that is such a great gift to a relationship, but also to a person.
1: Have your three kids ever met one another?
0: They have all met. Just before Johnny died, I went back to England for the first time after 15 years to see my parents and my children. The boys were now 21 and 19. And I'd written to my mother and said, look, is it going to be okay for you if either of us die and we haven't seen each other? And she said, no, that's not going to be okay for me. We're chain smokers and we can't fly. Can you come to England? I said, okay, I'll come. So I came. I went very quickly, within a very short amount, like within a week or so, I flew to England. So I saw my parents, who were now elderly. I saw my children, who last time I'd seen them was 6 and 4, now they're 21, 19. And we all talked about it. I apologized to them for the pain and suffering that they had experienced because of my decision. But I said, but I can't apologize for the action of leaving because I still feel that it was the best thing for all of us. And they said, well, you know, we really like who we are and we are these people because of that experience. And that's when they said, we told people you were dead. You know, and I said, I can't make up for anything that's gone. The ball's in your court now. You can make a choice. I've got a life. You've got a life. If we want to share that life going forward from here, we can. But it's your choice now. And they just said, yeah, we like the look of you. You look interesting, because the rest of my family is not so interesting. And exactly that. And we did. We moved on. And my mother said to me, next year's my 70th and our 50th wedding anniversary. It's my dream that my whole family will be together. And I realise now it was so painful for my mother when I was gone those 15 years. And so the following year, I was planning to go back. But suddenly now I had this 14-year-old boy. So I wrote to them again and said, hi, you remember I told you about the other child that I had? Well, his father's just died, now he lives with me, so I'm going to bring him. If you've got any problem, let me know. And they said, no, just bring him. So we returned and the three boys got each other. So full of respect for Jodie and Todd. They embraced Tane as a brother. They took him on. They all spent one night out partying. It was an incredible moment of, if you live long enough, all things are possible to come round. When we got on that plane, I felt like my whole circle was complete, except for this one tiny slither, which was Richard.
1: Your husband?
0: The father of the boys, because I hadn't seen him, and I rang him, and I said, can we meet? So after 30 years, we met. And I said, oh, my God, you've turned into your father. Because we were the age our parents were when I left. We'd gone from 24 to 54. And he said, and you've turned into your mother, which I thought was fine because my mum was so lovely and I wouldn't have always said I was such a lovely person. Anyway, I asked him the questions about what had happened. I said, this is my take of what happened. It was so calm. We discussed it. And I want to know whether I've created that in my own mind to make myself feel better. And he said, no, that's my memory of it too. And in that moment, that whole circle closed. That is a complete wrap on my life. And I felt very fortunate that everyone was so generous in that experience, because that is not the case for everybody.
1: Zenith, it's been quite remarkable to hear your story. Thank you so much for sharing it so generously on Conversations.
0: You're welcome.

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1: This conversation was recorded on the lands of the Gadigal, Yagara and Turrbal peoples. The producer was Nicola Harrison and the executive producer was Carmel Rooney. I'm Sarah Kanoski. Thanks for listening.
2: It's 12 o'clock. Good afternoon. Tony Matthews with ABC News. One of the founders of the Conservative New South Wales Reformers has told the Corruption Watchdog he initially had an icky feeling about factional politics and needed convincing to join the Liberals. Amy Greenbank has the details.
3: Robert Asaf has been giving evidence at the ICAC about his role running the religious right-wing sub-faction called the New South Wales Reformers. The commission has been shown an early draft of documents outlining a plan by the Reformers to recruit 5,000 Christian conservatives to help take control of the New South Wales division of the Liberal Party. Mr. Asaf, who once studied to become a Catholic priest, told the inquiry he first met another key reformer, Jean-Claude Perrottet, in school before he later became an integral member of the group. The ICAC is investigating allegations members of the Reformers took prohibited political donations.
2: The former principal of a Jewish independent school in Sydney has told the Royal Commission leaders of other schools have often been dismissive of anti-Semitism complaints levelled by Jewish students. Gavin Coote reports.
4: The Commission's heard evidence from John Hamey, who is the principal of Jewish day school Moriah College in Sydney's East from 2011 to 2018. He says at times non-Jewish schools haven't taken anti-Semitic incidents seriously during interactions with Jewish students.
5: You know, one principal said to me, well, if the boys didn't arrive wearing kippot, they wouldn't be, you know, targeted.
4: Mr. Hamey, who now heads the Jewish Board of Education, spoke of one recent incident in which students at a public school competed to be crowned King of the Jews in a game they created to trip up their Jewish peers.
2: Forensic teams are spending the day combing through the wreckage of a fatal house fire in Sydney's southwest to try and determine what caused it. Rhiannon Solomon Marin reports.
6: Firefighters were called to a property at Wiley Park last night where they found a granny flat in flames. Once they got inside, they were confronted with an intense blaze that had also begun to spread to materials in the backyard. The bodies of three people were found once the fire was put out. They're yet to be formally identified, but police say a 52-year-old man, a 43-year-old woman and their 16-year-old son had lived at the property. Investigators are now on the scene as they piece together what sparked the blaze. Firefighters have issued a general reminder for all residents to check their smoke alarms are working.
2: The federal member for Solomon, Luke Gosling, has been arrested following an alleged assault on the Northern Territory administrator, David Connolly, at the Thai Festival in Darwin earlier this month. Roxanne Fitzgerald has more.
7: The alleged incident occurred at the Thai Festival in Darwin on July 18. Following the event, Mr. Gosling, a former Army commando and the Commonwealth Special Envoy for Defence and Veterans Affairs, denied the allegations. Police began investigating the matter last week and arrested the Labor MP this morning. He remains in custody. According to the NT Criminal Code, anyone found guilty of an assault on the NT administrator, which is the King's representative in the NT, while he's on official business, could be imprisoned for up to 14 years.
2: The mother of a man killed by police during a mental health episode has welcomed the announcement of a new model where health workers will attend mental health crises instead of police. $270 million has been allocated for a new virtual mental health hub with eight teams around the state that can attend calls for help. The service will operate 12 hours a day. Judy Deacon, whose son Jesse was shot dead by police at his unit in Glebe last year, says it's a good first step, but the service should be expanded.
8: My son and many others would still be alive if this had been in place earlier, and I'm counting on and will be watching to make sure that it's a success.
2: The Communications Minister, Annika Wells, is welcoming court action against Optus following the telco's major outage last year. The Australian Communications and Media Authority is alleging Optus breached its legal obligations because customers couldn't access emergency calls. Hundreds of calls to 000 failed during the 14-hour outage in September, which has also been linked to two deaths. To the weather for New South Wales, dry and mostly sunny in the east and northern inland plains, apart from the chance of showers along the northern coastal fringe. Sunny for Sydney this afternoon and a maximum of 17 degrees. Right now it's 16 degrees on the coast. It's also 16 in Penrith. It's 12:05.
9: G'day, welcome to The World Today. Andy Park here, coming to you from Gadigal Land in Sydney. This Thursday, a messaging app sued by the eSafety Commissioner for not taking steps to remove terror-related content. And a new blood test to detect Alzheimer's, now Australia's leading cause of death.
10: The earlier we diagnose someone, we know that gives people more time to process the diagnosis, time to do the things that they really want to do with their families, with their friends, gives them the opportunity to plan and be active in that planning for the future.
9: An interaction at a Darwin Thai festival is at the centre of assault allegations leading to the arrest of a federal Labor MP. Luke Gosling, the member for Solomon, was arrested today over the alleged incident involving controversial NT Administrator David Connolly. NT reporter Jack Hislop joins me now. Jack, have police released any more details about the alleged incident that led to this arrest?
11: We first heard police were looking into the incident last week when we saw police at the NT Administrator's office in Darwin. There were two detectives there, and following that meeting, police confirmed that they were investigating this incident at the Thai Festival. At the time, they said the incident involved the NT Administrator, David Connolly, and Luke Gosling also released a statement at the time saying that the allegations were ridiculous and that he categorically denied them. But this morning, NT police have confirmed that they have arrested Mr. Gosling.
9: For those who aren't aware of these two men, can you tell me a bit more about the two?
11: Yeah, so Luke Gosling is a federal Labor MP for the Darwin-based seat of Solomon. He was

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1: This is Afternoons with James O'Loughlin.
2: Great to have your program. Great to have your company on the program. Why don't I say great to have your program? It is great to have your program because it is your program. The ABC is owned by all of you, the public. Coming up on the program, your program today, it's kind of weird for those of us who grew up without the internet to think about this, but many people are getting nostalgic

the good old days of the internet, before it was filled with people being mean to each other, and AI slop and bots everywhere. So we want to look back today to the early days of the internet, your 1995s, your 2003s, and remember the things we liked about the early internet. MySpace, anyone. Going to a website and seeing that you are the 4,833rd person to go to that website. They were little exciting things. The excitement when the icon popped up. You've got mail. How nice. We also want to know today about what you broke. So we've all broken something, and it's an awful feeling. You just feel so clumsy, whether it's something in the kitchen, a mug or a plate or whatever, or something bigger. And I think when you break something that you co-own with someone, or you're in your parents' house, or your partner, how they react to you when you break a plate, particularly if it's a plate they like or a vase they like, is very indicative of who they are. And we'll investigate that today. We also need to sell Hannah on Switzerland. Producer Hannah, she's got something against going to Switzerland. She loves Europe, wants to explore more of Europe, doesn't want to go to Switzerland. So we want to hear from you about why, you know, why Switzerland is possibly the best place in the world in about 45 minutes' time. Firstly, though, there's been, for some time, there's been a widespread

0: widespread view that when people suffer a mental health crisis, perhaps a psychotic episode, that the best first responders to them might always be the police. There have been some tragic incidents where the first responders have been police, and people suffering a mental health episode have reacted to that, and eventually that person has been shot, sometimes fatally, by police. New South Wales is now introducing a new way of responding to mental health emergencies that will connect people, hopefully, to more appropriate health-led support. And we're joined by the New South Wales Minister for Mental Health, Rose Jackson. Minister, thank you for your time.
1: Yeah, nice to chat. Good to see you.
0: What is the problem this new model is trying to solve?
1: Yeah, well, the problem is the one that you identified, which is many people, when they see someone in the community experiencing a mental health crisis, or maybe it's a family member, or maybe an individual themselves might be feeling as though they're in an emergency, they call 000 because that is the recognised line for help, for assistance. And the problem is, at the moment, the way that the system responds to that a lot of the time is to send police in as first responders with sirens and lights, and that is not always what that person needs. Sometimes there are going to be situations where there is a danger, maybe there's a weapon involved or there's violence or aggression. Of course, police are the right responders in that circumstance, but many times that's not the case, and we want people who need healthcare to get healthcare, and so having health clinicians, specially trained in mental health, able to be those first responders is what this new initiative is all about.
0: So will that require more of a triage? I mean, I'm sure that people who answer the 000 calls do lots of triaging as it is, but will it require another layer for them? So this appears to be a mental health episode. Do they then have to assess, is there some danger that the person may present to themselves or others? And if there is, you know, is that when the police are called? And if there's not, that's when it goes to the mental health teams, or is it a combination of both, or how will it work?
1: Yeah, I mean, it's not dissimilar to what you described. So still call 000 in an emergency. That's our message to the community. If we identify that it's a mental health episode, we'll be able to transfer over to our new virtual clinical care centre. Now, that clinical care centre is doing that additional triage you described. You know, what's happening? What's the person saying? What's the circumstance? You know, what's happening around that individual? They are

0: circumstance, you know, connect the person into care, then we're going to be able to respond now with that level of care, as opposed to just having police as, you know, really the only response in many circumstances. Paramedics do a lot of this work now, but complementing our paramedics with mental health clinicians, you know, who are able to really draw on that training is really going to, I think, deliver better care for people.
1: So does that mean there might be, you know, broadly speaking, three options when a 000 call is made about someone experiencing a mental health episode? Just a healthcare team, just police, or sometimes both?
0: Yeah, that's right. There are many options. And, you know, not every circumstance is the same. But really building out those alternatives. So, yeah, maybe it sometimes will be police with a mental health clinician alongside them. Sometimes just police and sometimes just healthcare. I think it's about recognising that the right care at the right time is, you know, in the better interests of the community, as opposed to really having quite limited options when those 000 calls are made.
1: I'm talking to Mental Health Minister, New South Wales Mental Health Minister Rose Jackson, about new ways for responding to 000 calls involving people who may well be suffering a mental health episode. If you've got any thoughts about these questions, our number 1300 222 702, and the text 0467 922 702. I think this text kind of illustrates some of the unintended consequences of police attendance. Having called the police numerous times for an ill family member, we always had to say, "No sirens, please." So that's an indication, isn't it, from the family that there are, as you said earlier, noises that, you know, might be uniforms, it might be two burly men coming to the door that can unintentionally escalate a situation.
0: 100%. So that is exactly the kind of feedback I've received from family members who care about their loved ones, who know that an emergency situation is occurring. And look, they can say no sirens, no lights. You know, sometimes that message gets through, sometimes it doesn't. At the moment, our options are really limited. And, you know, to that family, I would say, once we have this new system up and running, we can entirely short circuit that.

0: episode. Will this obviate the need for that, or should that be done as well?
1: No, I mean, police should be trained in mental health episodes, and, you know, that should be part of what happens at the Goulburn Academy, and I understand that is the case. There will still be circumstances where, you know, police are required, so that training that, you know, does occur will need to continue. I mean, similarly with paramedics. Paramedics respond to a range of different health emergencies, and, you know, training in mental health particularly will still be needed for all of those first responders. But what it does is allows decisions to be made about, is this really a dangerous situation? Is there a risk of, you know, violence or aggression? And if there's not, and it is really worth emphasising, many calls are made to 000 in these circumstances where there isn't a danger, where there isn't violence and aggression. It's just someone is having a behavioural episode. Well, we can now make sure that we actually have funded. I mean, it's worth saying we're going to have to employ over 100 new health clinicians to do this. There's you know, more staff who are going to be on the scene to do those responses and make those assessments.
0: Will there be enough resources to do that? Because, I mean, mental health and even emergency responses to mental health has famously been underfunded for a long time. Will the amount of money, $270 million from the New South Wales government over 10 years, so I guess that's $27 million a year, will that be sufficient?
1: Well, I mean, look, I don't think you can give a guarantee that, you know, every single response is going to be the right one in all circumstances. I think we're working our way through this. I think this is a pretty significant step forward. So an entirely new virtual clinical care centre and mobile teams, you know, across the state, you know, at the end of the day, there will still be gaps. I have to accept that and I have to acknowledge that, and we'll have to build it up over time. And of course, it would be preferable to have early intervention so that people didn't get to that emergency and that crisis and that 000 call. I accept forward to put in place an entirely new statewide structure. We're going to build it out. We're going to staff it with over 133 new health clinicians. And then, yep, well, you know, we're going to have to keep going on that journey to make sure that, you know, people get the care that they need.
0: Minister, you don't mind taking a couple of questions from listeners?
1: No, that's okay.
0: Ruby, go ahead.
2: I just wanted to commend this development. I think it's fantastic. I think it's overdue. I think there does need to be more mental health training with emergency responses. I have experienced personally excessive police force, and I think that would not have been the case had they been properly trained. Yeah, I think that in itself can do a huge cause, a huge amount of damage, immeasurable damage.
0: Yeah.
2: So I think your point about the early intervention is a good one, and that should include education.
0: Yeah, good on you, Ruby. Thank you very much for that. I mean, I think you've addressed that to an extent. Minister, someone asked exactly where are they going to find these mental health professionals, please? Are there enough people to fill the positions?
1: Yeah, I mean, we think that there are. I was meeting with some people who are registered nurses and paramedics this morning when we were making the announcement, and I asked them that too. I said, you know, we do have workforce challenges. You know, do they have a sense amongst their colleagues that there'll be interest? They really feel as though that is the case. You know, we've obviously worked to try and make, you know, nurses' wages fair, and we've given pay rises to paramedics as well. So, you know, ensuring that these are attractive careers is something that's a priority for us. I think there's a lot of interest in this. I think people who sign up to be nurses, to be paramedics, you know, are the most wonderful people who want to care for the community and will see that this is a great opportunity to do that. And so, you know, I feel as though there'll be real interest in taking up these new roles.
0: Ruby said these changes were overdue. I facilitated a forum in June 2024, just over 2 years ago at Parliament House, that discussed this issue with Advocates for Change, two mothers of those with two mothers of children who had, well, adult children who had had mental health issues, who'd been fatally shot by police, and you were there, and you seemed keen back then to change the system. Why has it taken so long?
1: Oh, look, I mean, there's no great answer to that other than it's complex and, you know, been in the too hard basket for a long time. So I have been passionate about this, you know, since I became the minister, and, you know, I guess coming up with

0: the new model, bringing police on board and ambulance and our mental health work nurses and you know, talking to consumers and their families and their loved ones, and you know, finding $270 million, that just takes a little bit of time. And you know, I'm really glad that we've got here in the end. Sometimes good things can be a little bit too long coming, but this is something that we have been working on, has been called for many times by coronial inquests and parliamentary inquiries and families. So you know, we've got here now, and I think it's a really important step forward.
1: I'm with New South Wales Minister for Mental Health, Rose Jackson. Mark, what did you want to say?
2: Good afternoon, James. Good afternoon, Rose. Great topic, and well done for elevating this, you know, in the consciousness and amongst all of us. But currently at the moment, police respond to emergencies all day, every day. And there's 15,000 police officers, and they have to do everything. Mm. Increasingly, though, this is what this topic's all about, is they're not the best people to be responding to emergency mental health issues. You're going to need hundreds of people on standby ready to respond immediately, like there are the 15,000 police currently at the moment, though. So, Minister, is that the number? Are you going to need hundreds to be able to be ready and available 24 hours a day, on three lots of shifts? Are these the numbers that are going to be required?
1: We got the question. Yeah, Rose?
0: Yeah. I mean, look, it is going to require a big workforce enhancement. Obviously, we do already have paramedics who we're going to be working closely with, and that's a standing group of first responders. But, yeah, I mean, we're funding hundreds of new healthcare clinicians to do this work and roll it out across the state. It's going to be different in different parts of New South Wales, you know. The response in Western Sydney, where it's very densely populated, might be different to far west New South Wales. But, you know, it is going to take hundreds of new staff, and it is going to cost hundreds of millions of dollars. That's one of the reasons why it's been difficult for governments to take this on. And, you know, this is the commitment that we're making. It's funded in the budget. You know, we're willing to say this is the model, you know, that we're moving towards.
1: And have you been able to get data of what percentage and how many of 000 calls in different areas of Sydney, different areas of New South Wales are ones that may be appropriate for this new system? And if so, can you use that to allocate resources appropriately?
0: Yeah, that's exactly what we're doing. So police are currently responding to about 60,000 call-outs every year that are mental health related. 1 in 10 ambulance call-outs have a mental health component as well. And, you know, some of those will continue to be responded to via, you know, traditional police and ambulance pathways where there are other factors that, you know, require that, as I said, the risk assessment. But no, a number of those will now be able to be managed through this new and better care pathway. So we've done it's one of the reasons why it's taken a bit of time. We've done a lot of work on that data and those numbers to make sure that, you know, we have the resources to take that on.
1: One more last question from Catherine. Go ahead, Catherine.
3: Hello. This is a good news story, and congratulations for this initiative. I'm really hoping that people will be responded to in a way that can prevent them going into hospital, because, as you know, a person can be taken to hospital with a mental health issue. They might be waiting for 24 hours, 48 hours to get an acute ward bed. And then when they get there, they might not even be able to see a psychiatrist, because psychiatrists have been leaving the hospital sector, and that is absolutely under-resourced. And sometimes people are not safe there either. So I wanted to celebrate it as a way of keeping people out of hospital, but also to flag that our hospital's acute care settings are in dire straits.
1: Yeah, Rose Jackson, as New South Wales Minister for Mental Health, any comments there?
0: Yeah, I mean, I think it's excellent to have Catherine call out one of the

0: goals we want to achieve here is keep people out of emergency departments. The way that the system currently works is, as I said, police often do that response. They pick the individual up, they take them to emergency department. And yeah, I accept there's so much pressure on our emergency departments, on our acute wards. It's anyone who's interacted with the hospital system, I think, has seen that, and we're really conscious of it. This will help with emergency department diversion, because those mobile teams, that care being delivered in the right way at the right time, means that that person doesn't necessarily have to go to hospital. That is an explicit goal of the way that we have built this model. And look, if we can do some of that hospital diversion, then hopefully we'll be able to, you know, think about resources and opportunities to improve hospital-based care as well.
1: Yeah, look, thank you very much for your time. Rose Jackson is the New South Wales Minister for Mental Health, and you know, you've sat on panels and you've talked to parents who've lost kids because they've experienced mental health issues, and police have arrived and unwittingly probably escalated the situation. So you know how big a problem this is and how much distress and it can cause lots of people. So let's hope it works.
0: Totally. Thanks for having me on.
1: Great pleasure. Rose Jackson, New South Wales Minister for Mental Health. You're on 702 ABC Sydney.
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3: 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A global bird flu expert will be joining us this afternoon.
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1: Now, some incredible footage this week. The birth of a humpback whale calf captured by a drone for the first time ever off the coast of Kings Cliff in northern New South Wales. Incredibly rare moment, considering whales, you know, give birth in such a vast, deep ocean space in remote waters. Alex Forrest is the drone pilot behind the footage and joins me. G'day, Alex.
5: G'day, James. Thanks for having me on.
1: Why did you have a drone out there?
5: So I am always out there routine flights pretty much every day. I am a expedition filmmaker, photographer full time. And when I'm not out and about interstate and international, I'm at home checking out the humpback highway.
1: Oh, so you're specifically looking for humpbacks?
5: Yeah, totally. And the highway is going off right now. We are in probably peak season out here at the moment up on the north coast. And it's just amazing.
1: We might have to do some traffic later on, not just for roads on land. And were you so you were out there looking at humpbacks? How busy is the highway, etc.? Had you had in the back of your mind that, you know, the holy grail would be to capture a humpback giving birth?
5: I actually had some fair bit of knowledge. I do quite a bit of research when it comes to my humpback whale videos, and I had a fair bit of knowledge that this thing was going to be pretty rare, but there was that one whale just cruising by herself, literally right behind the surf break. And she was the only whale doing this. Every whale was going a million miles an hour, just having a look. And she was just so solemn. It was really unusual. I knew I had to press record.
1: And so did you think maybe it's injured, or do you know enough about humpback whales to think that could be one about to give birth?
5: My instinct was that maybe she was sleeping. Like, why is she going so slow and so consistently? But then suddenly she diverted her path and went slightly out to sea, 600 or 700 metres offshore, so close we could see from the headland, and this red plumage just comes through the water. The contrast with the red and blue is just unforgettable, and its white figure just shoots up to the surface. I was relieved to see that was a calf.
1: Oh, wow, that's amazing. And how far above it was your drone?
5: The drones have to stay 100 metres above, so we stayed 100 metres above for about 4 hours after she gave birth until sunset, just monitoring, making sure they were all good, documenting the maternal care and, behavioural ID as well for future research.
1: I remember seeing a doco where a giraffe got born. Bear with me, it'll be relevant. Giraffe got born, and as soon as it's born, the mum's nudging it, saying, we've got to go, the lions are coming. And within 3 minutes, poor giraffe was kind of jogging, stumbling and then walking and then jogging, trying to keep up with its fleeing mum. What happens in the first hour of a humpback's life?
5: Oh, well, I'm no scientist, but I can tell you from anecdote,
1: You saw it, right?
5: Yeah, you're along the lines pretty accurately there. As soon as the calf came up, it was like instinctually knew to breathe, and it just stayed up on the surface breathing, breathing, getting air in.

0: socks, yeah, getting air in its lungs rather. And mum, for about 5 seconds, maybe just stood still. And that was all the recovery she needed before she instinctually turned into the red plumage, found the calf, and started resting it on her rostrum, that little bow of the nose just there,
1: Oh,
0: keeping her upright.
1: okay. So across its nose.
0: Yeah, a lot of cuddling behavior, just maternal, beautiful, heartwarming behavior. I've been getting so many amazing comments and from just people all over the world that are just so touched by it.
1: Yeah.
0: And yeah, you can see their bond, even the mum just absolutely adoring the calf.

0: calf just, yeah, figuring it all out.
1: I just realised a baby whale, or any fish really, I mean, the first thing it has to do when it's born, it has to swim, like immediately. It has to swim immediately.
0: Pretty hectic. It takes us a while to learn, and this whale knows instinctually.
1: Do you reckon they're thinking, okay, Mum, this is good, but can we go ashore soon? Like, you know, where I can breathe without treading water?
0: Yeah, the little calf was keeping itself going. It was almost just milling around, like it was a bit clueless. I mean, you can imagine how clueless we are when we were born. Those little calves were just going around and Mum was monitoring it, like, hey, come back, make sure you stay close.
1: And so you know about this. So they're at Kingscliff. Where are they heading? So this baby is in the middle of a migration, right?
0: Yeah, in the middle of the migration. So they were heading north. They may head north now, but who knows? She's probably just looking after the calf. That's more of a science-y question. But yeah, typically they calve in those beautiful tropical Great Barrier Reef out to, you know, the Pacific Islands and Tonga and everything. And in those beautiful, calm, warm waters. And yeah, sometimes in Australia we have these early births and get a chance to see some newborn calves.
1: Talking to Alex Forrest, who piloted the drone, well, from land, obviously, that captured for the first time with drone footage the birth of a humpback whale off the coast of Kingscliff in New South Wales. Did you cry?
0: I was just stoked. Adrenaline through the roof.
1: Yeah.
0: Tears were happening inside, but I was really just trying to formulate what had I even witnessed from 100 metres above. Yeah. They were just absolutely beautiful to see, and I hit record just in time.
1: And I guess after that you were formulating your media strategy.
0: Yeah, so pretty much on the phone, if you ever see unusual behaviour in New South Wales off the coast with these marine mammals, the first people to call is orca. And so I call them up with unusual behaviour. I'm an associated drone pilot and volunteer with those guys. And, we just started sorting it out, saying, getting data recorded.
1: Yeah.
0: The whole time I was just jotting down notes as well on what was happening, timestamps, GPS, anything I could get, just keeping the record button on and, yeah, just trying to catch as much info as we can to learn about maternal behaviour in humpback whales and the earliest moments of a calf's life.
1: And ORCA stands for?
0: That's the Organisation for the Rescue and Research of Cetaceans in Australia.
1: And cetaceans are whales and dolphins?
0: Yeah, our toothed whales and our baleen whales, some of the biggest animals on the planet, including the biggest, the blue whale.
1: Brian asks, what happened to the umbilical cord? Is there one?
0: I have no clue. We're going to dive into the science and hopefully find out all these things. But, it's a lot of analysis from here. I personally didn't spot the umbilical cord, but there was a lot of that red plumage and suddenly heaps of birds came over to check out what was going on. Is there some skin that I can scrape off the surface and have a feed on? And no sharks around, which was surprising to me. But, yeah, a lot of activity in the ocean. She just did pick a beautiful, calm bit of water with no whales. It was calculated. We'll find out.
1: I wonder if sharks target baby whales. Oh, that's a
0: grim. Yeah, there's certainly some predation encounters with there, especially sick whales too and lone calves. And otherwise it's just orcas and the rarest parasite that goes along with whales, the iconic cookie-cutter shark. Yeah, they have, despite being, the fourth or fifth largest whale, they have a few challenges to get through besides the entire migration still.
1: Yeah, there's been a beautiful chat, Alex, and I hate to end it in such a mercantile way. There are some people who video things like, a celebrity getting drunk or having an affair that then sell the footage and make heaps of money. You don't have to answer this, but I'm just curious, did you make any money from this?
0: Thanks for the comment, James. So the footage now is going to research, and there's obviously different funding that is associated with all of this.
1: Yeah.
0: But it's not a money-making scheme. Certainly this is an encounter just worth researching because it's so poorly understood, and I see what you mean with the influencing craze of getting the best wildlife shot. But often those best shots, I've been told, and I've have experience with many a whale, many a shark, many a fish, many a platypus, et cetera.
1: Yeah.
0: The best shots are when you are ethical and keep your distance. You'll get your best shots. Don't
1: Beautifully
0: worry. Just look
1: said.
0: Look after the animal and coexist.
1: Actually, I just saw a movie with that very message last night called Nope. We've got about 1 minute left. Tell me why you're so, how did you get into this and why you're so, passionate about it?
0: I absolutely love whales. I just think they're incredible. Why that is just a pure captivation with nature. I grew up on a small farm in the southwest of Australia.
1: Mm.

0: And yeah, it was pretty much raised by animals, raised looking at whales off the coast. Fortunately, I picked up photography around 13 or 14, and it's been going from there, just being not only capturing images, but trying to do the right thing and get a story out there as well,
1: Yeah.
0: especially looking out for those less anthropomorphized critters.
1: Yeah, oh, that's awesome, Alex. And I guess drone technology came around exactly the right time for you. It's been great to talk to you. Congratulations. Well done. It wasn't just a fluke. You were out there every day, so couldn't happen to a nicer guy.
0: Thank you so much, James. That means a lot. I'll hold on to this forever.
1: Good to talk to you, Alex Forrest, drone pilot who captured the first drone footage of a humpback whale giving birth. What a lovely young man he sounded, just so passionate and committed to it. Coming up to news time, after the news, we need to sell Hannah on why she should go to Switzerland, and ancient historian Tristan Hughes will join us.
2: Adam Story with ABC News. Federal Labor MP Luke Gosling has been charged with assaulting Northern Territory Administrator David Connolly. The Administrator's office has alleged the incident occurred during a community event held in Darwin on July the 18th. Northern Territory Police arrested Mr. Gosling at his home this morning, and he's since been charged with two counts of assault. In a brief statement, Mr. Gosling said he was cooperating with police and denies the allegations. He's due to appear in court in September. The US military says it's begun launching strikes against Iran in retaliation for an attempted surprise attack on US forces in the Middle East. John O'Wakely has the latest.
3: US Central Command says the strikes were a powerful response after Iran launched strikes on US bases in Jordan and its ships in the Strait of Hormuz. It says US forces targeted military command centres, missile and drone facilities, and coastal surveillance, along with defence sites and maritime capabilities. The latest hostilities came a day after the conflict expanded, with the first publicly announced joint US-Saudi strikes, which targeted Iranian proxies in Iraq that had targeted Saudi oil infrastructure. The US says those strikes against the Iran-backed militias killed 20 fighters and 6 Iranian advisers.
2: The nation's second largest telco is being sued in the federal court over last year's major network outage where hundreds of calls failed to reach 000. National Consumer Affairs reporter Michael Akin has more.
4: The massive Optus outage, which occurred last September, went for almost 14 hours. Customers were unable to call 000 and the outage has been linked to 2 deaths. The Australian Communications and Media Authority has announced it's suing Optus in the federal court. The ACMA alleges that Optus breached 2 legal obligations related to emergency calls more than 1,000 times. The maximum penalty for each proven breach is $250,000.
2: Optus says while it's inappropriate to comment on current legal matters, it continues to invest in network resilience and foster a culture of transparency and accountability. The Royal Commission into Anti-Semitism has been told students at a New South Wales public school created a game in which points were awarded to students who could trip up their Jewish peers. The inquiry is today examining how primary and secondary schools deal with anti-Jewish abuse and has heard some instances where complaints were either dismissed or downplayed by the school leadership. Board of Jewish Education CEO John Hammy says earlier this year his organisation became aware of a game called Trip the Jew being played at a public school. He says students would score points if the Jewish student fell over.
5: And then at the end of the day, they would then tally that score, and whoever scored the most points by tripping the most number of Jews and making them fall, they would be then crowned King of the Jew.
2: 6 men have been charged over an alleged brawl at a sporting event in Wollondilly, which injured several people. Brooke Chandler has more.
6: Police were called to a sports oval at the Oaks on Sunday, July 19, following reports a fight had broken out between spectators and players at the end of a rugby league game. Several people were injured, with a 71-year-old man taken to hospital for further treatment. After speaking with those involved as the group dispersed, police on Tuesday charged 6 men aged 71, 46, 44, 40, 21 and 18 with a fray. The 71-year-old man was also charged with behaving in an offensive manner at a public place. All 6 men will front picked in local court in September. 3 17-year-old boys are meanwhile being dealt with under the Young Offenders Act.
2: To sport, and Brisbane NRL prop forward Corey Jensen will retire immediately from rugby league due to a medical condition impacting his lungs. Jensen played in two grand finals across a 153-game career. Today he revealed a blood clot on his lungs earlier this season has meant it's no longer safe to continue playing. An emotional Jensen says, even though his career has been cut short, he feels incredibly lucky.
7: I leave this game with absolutely no regrets. I've gave everything. Every time I put on a jersey, and I couldn't be prouder of the career I've been lucky enough to have.
2: And Australia's netballers have continued their winning start to their Commonwealth Games gold medal defence, defeating South Africa 57-47 in Glasgow. The Diamonds continue their group stage against Northern Ireland tomorrow morning. To the weather for this afternoon, dry and mostly sunny in the east and northern inland plains, apart from the chance of showers along the northern coastal fringe. It'll be a sunny afternoon in Sydney this afternoon, a mostly sunny day tomorrow with a top of 18, partly cloudy with the chance of showers on Saturday and a top of 18, and then mostly sunny on Sunday with a top of 20. 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
9: This is Afternoons with James O'Loughlin.
1: Great TV company. Coming up in this half hour of the program, can we sell producer Hannah on Switzerland? Hannah has some reluctance to go to Switzerland. She's very interested in other European countries and not interested in Switzerland. We want to hear from you in about 15 minutes' time if you know why someone, and in particular our producer Hannah, should go to Switzerland. Why it's better than France, Italy and everywhere else in Europe and perhaps even the world. Later this hour, what did you break? That's what we want to hear. Everyone's broken something, felt bad about it, often felt really guilty because someone else, you know, is attached to it. Maybe they're attached to it themselves. So let's just share some stories of things that we've broken and try and work out why everything I broke in my 18 years as a child, whether it be some crappy plate or run-of-the-mill glass, was my mother's absolute favourite. Before that, Tristan Hughes will join us. Now, the Christopher Nolan film, The Odyssey, has reawakened interest in ancient history, coincidentally, or is it? Tristan Hughes is an ancient historian, an expert, an author, a broadcaster, host of the podcast The Ancients. He's in Australia touring, coming to Sydney for a show next Monday, the 3rd of August. I think I'm going to let listener Helen introduce Tristan. She texts in, "Welcome, Tristan Hughes, to Australia. I'm a massive fan of the podcast, The Ancients. Thank you for your passion. It's such a great podcast." Good afternoon, Tristan Hughes.
10: Good afternoon, James. And, well, that's such a lovely message from Helen to receive. It's wonderful to be here with you.
1: The irony, I guess, is that you were at university 8 years ago. When I think of an ancient historian, I expect them to be, well, at least a little bit ancient. How have you had this almost overnight success?
10: Oh, James, classic. That's a classic, isn't it? You know, whenever I'm called an ancient historian, there's always a top comment, which is, oh, he doesn't look that old. Yes. He doesn't look that ancient to me. Yes, no, I was very fortunate to study ancient history at university, which included 1 year out here in Australia at the University of Queensland. And then following university, was able to make it into a career, joining the company that I'm still at now, History Hit. And then during that, you know, over the last 6, 7, 8 years, being able to get the chance to start this podcast, shine a light on the experts who make the podcast what it is, and share these incredible stories from our distant past, and to see, you know, actually how big an interest there is in ancient history, archaeology, prehistory, you know, globally. It's been wonderful to see.
1: So I agree with you that the stories from ancient history are fascinating and interesting and, you know, grapple with the big themes. But why are they more than that? That is, you know, I often think, should I spend some time listening to an ancient history podcast or something on The Rest is History? Or am I better to be grappling with, you know, today's world? Is that a more important use of my time? What do you think?
10: Well, I mean, first of all, the thing which comes to mind is that, you know, there's a classic saying, you know, you've got to learn the lessons of history so that they're not repeated today. And I think there is some merit in that. And I think with ancient history, at the same time, there's some distance between us today and what we're looking at some 2,000 years ago. And I think that distance really helps us view things through the lens of just kind of amazement and incredulity that, you know, yes, these ancient cultures, they were very different to us, you know, in what they believed and how they acted, their attitudes towards death and burial and religion and so on and so forth. That makes us realize that, you know, they were so different. But at the same time, I think what grips us is that through all of that, when you study the daily lives of these people, you know, you look at their relations, for instance, with pets, with dogs and cats, for instance, that there are still ways that they are very relatable to us today. And I think that's a big grasp and a big interest to people.
1: I mean, it's interesting. You don't hear much about, Odysseus and Hercules having a pet, do you? So it's very interesting in that there's the everyday, which is fascinating and real. And, you know, you would have been to Pompeii and seen evidence of their everyday life. And then there's the slightly, you know, mythic fact/fiction of the big stories.
10: Yes, but you say that, but interesting with Odysseus, there's that famous story with him, which is, of course, with his dog, right?
1: Oh, that's
10: you know,
1: right.
10: When he
1: yeah.
10: finally returns and his dog has stayed alive all those 20 years and that final kind of goodbye, recognizing his master. And, you know, for many of us, it's one of the most poignant parts of the story, and it's in Nolan's version of the Odyssey as well, because, you know, I think that actually hits the point home. Then you say the other side of it, going somewhere like Pompeii, where you're literally walking in the streets, in the footsteps of everyday Romans who called that that town home almost 2,000 years ago.
1: When did you fall in love with ancient history? Was it before you, I presume it was before you went to university?
10: It was absolutely. I was very lucky from a very young age to develop an interest. And I must always thank my mum and my dad for that, because they bought me a children's version of Greek myths. Atticus the Storyteller's 100 Greek Myths, a brilliant story, children-friendly version of the Trojan horse story, Odysseus's wanderings, Hercules, and so on. That got me an interest. And I must admit, and I always say this with no shame whatsoever, growing in the 2000s, I loved video games, and there were some really good ancient history video games, like Rome Total War and so on, which for me kind of gave me a passion in learning about like the ancient world and ancient military history, lots of information about the units, the buildings, the historical figures, Alexander the Great, Caesar, Hannibal, and so on. You had that call, for your producer wanting to know why to go to Switzerland. And I was trying to think, well, Hannibal Barker gets kind of close there when he crosses the Alps. Yeah. I'm not quite sure if it's in Switzerland today, but I wanted to throw that in as well.
1: I'm talking to Tristan Shears, host of the Ancients podcast, an ancient historian. He's coming to Sydney next Monday, the 3rd of August, for a show at the City Recital Hall. I used to be a lawyer, and whenever I see a movie or a TV show that has lawyers,

0: first by a scholar called Shakemeyer, that actually the Trojan horse is actually a reference to an earthquake of Troy, which we do know happened at the city of Troy around the time that the supposed Trojan War happened. Because who is the god of earthquakes? It's Poseidon. But Poseidon is also the god of horses. So then think, right, earthquake equals horses. No, Poseidon equals horses. Horses equals Poseidon slash earthquakes. Hence the Trojan War. The Trojan horse is actually an earthquake ending the siege kind of thing. But basically, we'll never know. There are lots of theories as to what the Trojan horse could have been. Because we do think that there was at least one Trojan War. Maybe not 10 years long, but there does seem to be kind of big epic fights for control of this rich city some 3,000 years ago in what is now Western Anatolia. But a big horse? Probably not.
1: Okay, warning, slight mild spoiler for the Odyssey in this next question. There's one part of the Odyssey, Christopher Nolan's version, where Odysseus realises and is slightly traumatised by the awful consequences of the violence in the sack of Troy. Then at the end, here's a slight spoiler, I won't be very specific, but he's involved in a big lot of more violence, like heaps of violence. And it just felt to me like that's where the story kind of went off the rails. Like he'd been involved in violence, he'd had the insight that, hey, this is actually really bad, and then he jumped straight back in the pool. I wonder your thoughts on that without too many spoilers, but also whether that echoes the Odyssey.
0: Well, it doesn't really in this kind of idea of Odysseus having regret. Like kind of simply put, I think Odysseus's character in Christopher Nolan is a bit less complicated, shall we say, than in Homer's Odyssey. And Odysseus comes across as someone, you know, a more modern hero, as someone that we're meant to like more at the end of the day and kind of want to root for, ideally. And so that idea, yes, that he's dealing with, let's be frank, kind of this combat trauma, this ancient version almost of PTSD for his actions in the Trojan War. You don't see that in Homer's Odyssey. It's very much that's not kind of how they are thinking. It's kind of a change to the original, as said, to kind of more suit a modern hero, really. And as you say, there is that big violence at the end that we won't spoil too much.
1: Yes.
0: But in the original, there is much less repentance and this idea that they were bringing the collapse of Bronze Age civilization, the so-called Bronze Age collapse, as it's portrayed in Nolan's version.
1: Tristan Hughes is my guest, ancient historian and host of the Ancients podcast. On the next Monday in Sydney, you'll be doing a live show talking to Professor Alistair Blanchard, discussing Hercules as well. Should that be Nolan's next film?
0: Oh, well, yes. Well, I'll always root for more kind of more ancient history epics with Christopher Nolan and other big directors. And if they want to do that, they know who to call. I'm available for consultation, I promise. But yeah, no, I mean, Hercules is a fascinating story. I always want to shout out, you mentioned Alistair Blanchard. He was, in fact, one of my old professors at University of Queensland, so I know him well, and it's going to be amazing to see him again. But Hercules, you know, his stories, his myths are actually set at a similar time to that of Odysseus and the Trojan War. In fact, there is one myth of Hercules where he attacks Troy, where he sacks Troy himself, like a generation or so before the famous Trojan War. And you know, with Hercules, the biggest thing you might think of him is his labors that he does in service to King Eurystheus. But there's much more to his story. I'm going to explore all of that. And also the potential Bronze Age kernels of truth. You know, these are myths, these are stories that almost certainly wasn't this kind of demigod hero called Hercules. But are people remembering a time in the late Bronze Age, the Greek world, the Mycenaean world, you know, when there were these kind of these larger than life figures and there were these threats like great lions in southern Greece that we hear of in Hercules' labours that we see depicted in Bronze Age archaeology from that area? So we explore all of that.
1: Lovely to talk to you, Tristan. Thanks so much.
0: Oh, thanks so much. I've enjoyed it.
1: That's Tristan Hughes, who's host of the Ancients podcast, and his Sydney show is on next Monday, 3rd of August, at the City Recital Hall.
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1: Time for our new one-off segment, Sell.

0: Hannah on Switzerland. Why should Hannah want to go to Switzerland? She doesn't. But why should she want to? Let us know. The number 1-300-222-702, the text 0467-922-702. Why don't you want to go?
1: Well, I have been.
0: Yeah.
1: And I hated it.
0: How old were you?
1: I reckon I was 15 the first time.
0: Yeah.
1: 16, 15 the first time. And then 19 the second time. Okay. And then...
0: Oh, you've been three times?
1: Yeah. Maybe like 20-something the other time.
0: Why'd you keep coming back?
1: Because my mum's best friend lived there.
0: Oh, I see.
1: And so we'd go to visit her with her Swiss husband in Switzerland.
0: But was it just because... I mean, I hope your mum's not listening. You didn't have a very good time because of, like, it may not have been Switzerland.
1: No, because when I was there by myself at 19, I was like alone, traveling alone around Europe. And I had a good, I mean, I was having a good time. I could do whatever I wanted. It's just that Switzerland is full of rules and they're so boring.
0: So you've been to the neighbours, France, Italy, et cetera.
1: Yeah.
0: Love them.
1: Oh, yeah. You have a ripping time.
0: Okay.
1: And then you go to Switzerland and you're like, honk, shoo. It's sleepy, you know?
0: Right.
1: Yeah.
0: Why is Hannah wrong? Sell Hannah on visiting Switzerland for a fourth time so she can expunge all the painful memories of the past. Let us know. The phone number 1-300-222-702. Our text 0467-922.

0: 0702. So it's basically the rule, but can you expand on that a little bit?
1: Oh, well, I think I have a problem with authority in general.
0: Oh, yeah, I noticed.
1: So as soon as there's like all of these rules and social mores I have to abide by, I find that really difficult and I want to rebel against it. And then,
0: I think you have a clothing-based example.
1: Yes. One day my friend and I went to the pool. We were in Freiburg in Switzerland and we'd been for a swim and we were like, okay, let's just like walk back to Margaret's flat, our friend. And we were like in our towel and our cozy barefoot walking down the street, the main drag.
0: Yeah.
1: And I'd never gotten so many dirty looks. People were repulsed by us.
0: Okay.
1: And I just couldn't understand it. I was like, why do you care? We're not naked. We've got our cozies on and our towels and it's hot and we've been to the pool.
0: But I wonder if that's because it's a landlocked country and so they haven't, you know, experienced beach culture where people do that all the time.
1: I think that you're right. And as a, you know, obstinate 19-year-old, I didn't really quite think about it like that.
0: Yeah. Yeah.
1: I just thought, God, these people are losers. Why do they care?
0: See, the process of your mind changing has already begun. We need other voices than mine, though, to sell Hannah on Switzerland. Why should she love it? Why should she go? What's so great about Switzerland? The number 1-300-222-702. The text 0467-922-702. Sven?
2: Good afternoon.
0: G'day. Can you sell Hannah on Switzerland?
2: I hope so for Hannah's sake. One, coming back to what you were just talking about, definitely there's no beach culture in Switzerland. It's they walking around in your swimmers that just won't work out. but what I can, and I'm saying that coming from, I'm living in the eastern suburbs now in Sydney, so 100% behind beach culture. But, yeah, it doesn't work out in Switzerland. But that's not what you go to Switzerland for, right? We've got our beaches here. So what Hannah really needs to see Switzerland as is this mini version of Central Europe all combined in this one place.
0: Okay. Go ahead. Go on.
2: With a two-hour train trip in pretty much any direction, it's a very efficient and scenic train trip. She can go from, like, this uber-cool German city such as Zurich, which is at the same level of coolness as Berlin. She can go from that, do some shopping, head then 2 hours down to the Italian part of Switzerland and sip an espresso with, all the Italian chit-chat all around her on this terrace on the lake. And then take another two-hour train trip through the Alps and be in the French part, eating a fondue and drinking great Swiss-French wine, looking at the mountains in the background. And you get all that. You could basically do all that in a day.
0: I find it compelling, except that you have sold Switzerland with reference to it being like three other countries.
2: The better version of three other countries.
0: Thank you very much, Sven. That is a great start. I think you went in the wrong season. I mean, I think to really lean into Switzerland, you probably should go in winter.
1: I've done both.
0: Oh, okay. What do you think?
1: Like you said, it was very compelling. I'm not sure you can compare Zurich to Berlin.
0: Right.
1: That I'm not so sure of, but fondue. I do love fondue.
0: You had me at fondue.
1: Yeah, had me at fondue. I'll eat the fondue and the raclette. That's really good.
0: What's a raclette?
1: Raclette is like a big hunk of cheese that is like
0: they carve the bits off.
1: Yeah, and they melt the top and then they carve the melted cheese off and slide it onto the potatoes and the meat and stuff.
0: See, now you're getting it.
1: Maybe now I like Switzerland.
0: Harry, can you sell Hannah on Switzerland?
3: Firstly, I was just wondering if Hannah hates walking and hiking.
1: No, I don't hate it. I don't love it, but I don't hate it.
3: Oh, right. Yeah. The reason I ask is because I went on a hiking holiday in Switzerland and it was just incredible and it made such a difference because I think a lot of people tend to think of Europe as very built up, it's city after city. But I just had an incredible sense of freedom there, walking for 3 weeks, just going through, you know, tiny little villages and towns and looking at these incredible towering mountains and

0: seeing Zermatt and, you know, seeing the Matterhorn next to that. It was just an incredible sight. And, and also I saw Mont Blanc. Well, that's France, not really Switzerland, but just before I went into Switzerland, it was just, an incredible sight. And, if you like walking, and I can kind of understand if you don't like Switzerland, if you're not really, really keen on walking.
1: Yeah, but I don't think I've experienced enough of the natural beauty. I've been to the mountains and looked at them and gone up in the lift or whatever and done all of that. But I haven't gone on like a nice hike, really connected to nature.
2: Going up in a lift isn't hiking. I think we can all agree on that.
1: No.
2: Hannah should definitely go to Switzerland over France, says Andre, or other European countries, because one, it is far above the others. Two, it has the most secure banks. And three, it has the best cheese because it's holy, Buntish, says Andre. But I think if number two is it has the most secured banks, you're kind of struggling. And
1: yeah, really struggling. That's not a good selling point.
2: Steve, what do you think?
3: Well, I think probably Hannah's, as she's had experience when she was younger, she should probably leave it now until she's somewhat older. I suggest in her 50s, 60s even. I'm cracking on a bit. And I first went to Switzerland when I was about 16 on a school trip. And it was a beautiful place and I enjoyed it. But I certainly couldn't appreciate it like I do now. And I'm significantly older. Right. And I was, in fact, in Switzerland two or three years ago for a few days. And then I was there again. I was there actually in October for a short period. It's the scenery, it's the
2: looking
3: open
2: at stuff.
3: Space
2: yeah.
3: and all the rest of it. And if you've got a chance, you can just sit and look at the scenery and just absorb it and understand how beautiful the world can be, despite the fact that all around you is going to hell.
2: Well, let's not get into all that. But yeah, I understand your point, Steve. Let's not. Yeah. Tempted by that?
1: I'm tempted by that. I'm tempted to wait another, 30 years before I go back.
2: Mm-hmm. Someone says Switzerland is a chocolate box. Is chocolate box beautiful and a great place to get your laundry done?
1: Laundry? Why?
2: They're very efficient. They're very efficient at doing laundry. And that's a good thing. Apart from the chocolate, the best reason to visit Switzerland is Laval Cat. Not sure. Do you
1: What's
2: know what that is? I don't know. Some people are agreeing with you and they're being very rude about the Swiss and I won't read them out. But the word boring and arrogant have been used on the text line, not my words. Time for one more. Daniel, sell Switzerland to Hannah.
4: Well, I've been a couple of times as well, Hannah. First time driving, but the second time two and three on a bicycle. And I just found it breathtaking with the scenery, with the lakes, mountains, with a little bit of snow on the top, beautiful wide green valleys, Lake Geneva, going to Lucerne, going to Vevey, where Charlie Chaplin lived, Montreux, breathtaking villages, and Lake Geneva.
1: Yeah.
4: You know, it's amazing how they keep it with all the industry and all that other stuff that happens with them and the other countries bordering.
1: I suppose that's why rules are good. That's why they love the rules. That's why it's so clean and pristine.
2: Yeah, it's a trade-off. Look, thank you very much, Daniel. It's a trade-off. So feels like you're not going there for another 30 years.
1: I can't remember their name, sorry, but the caller who rang and said, I need to go when I'm 60. I'll wait another 30 years.
2: It's an excuse.
1: and go back. And see how I feel about it then, because I might have changed by then.
2: Yeah, you might have changed.
1: Yeah.
2: I think the problem, I think it is fascinating being between Germany, Italy and France, and then maybe that is a strength, but maybe it's also a weakness too. You know what I mean? Like, why not go to the real ones?
1: Yeah, that's how I feel. It's like France light.
2: Right. Well, look, thank you very much.
1: Sorry to the Swiss.
2: Thank you very much for that. Our apologies to the Swift.
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1: Great to have your company on ABC Local Radio. Coming up after the news, we want to hear from you about what you've broken. When have you broken something? We've just all done it, and it's a bad feeling. Sometimes there's things that are really important to us. Sometimes there are things that are really important to people we live with, which is arguably worse. And I just think we shouldn't, you know, what we tend to do is just try and get over it and never think about it again. But I just think taking it all out into the open and just identifying the times when we've broken something around the house, at work, visiting a friend's house, that's worse, other times, is going to be good for all of us in the long term. So let us know what you've broken. The number 1300 222 702 and the text 0467 922 702. Later on in the program, Adam Spencer will join us to talk about an instance where AI has attacked AI. We'll find out who won. And we also want to know what things from the early days of the internet are you nostalgic about? Do you miss? Do you remember on the internet where it was fascinating and fun and everyone was nice to each other? We'll revisit those more pleasant times. First up, let's get the latest news headlines. Very good afternoon, Adam Story.
2: Afternoon, James. Federal Labor MP Luke Gosling has been charged with assaulting the Northern Territory Administrator David Connolly. Northern Territory police arrested Mr. Gosling at his home this morning and he's since been charged with two counts of assault. Police are still working to determine the cause of a fire in a granny flat in Sydney Southwest that has killed a family of three. A 52-year-old man, a 43-year-old woman and their 16-year-old son were killed when a fire tore through the flat at a property in Wiley Park just after 9:30 last night. And the US military says it's begun launching renewed strikes against Iran in retaliation for an attempted surprise attack on US forces in the Middle East. More news at 2 o'clock.
1: Now, Adam, before you go, we're about to talk about things you've broken. And, you know, I've broken a few things in my time. Anything spring to mind?
2: No, not really. I think I broke something as a kid in the family home.
1: Well, I'm sure you did. I mean, it's almost inevitable.
2: I'm sure I broke
1: probably a few things.
2: Yeah, probably a few things.
1: You've never tipped coffee on the studio and, you know, flamed out a studio panel or anything?
2: Oh, God, yeah. Yeah, all of that.
1: Yeah. Oh, have you?
2: Yeah, oh, yeah. I destroyed a PC screen just a couple of months ago, actually.
1: How did you do that?
2: Well, you know these microphones we've got on the boom?
1: Yeah.
2: On these boom swings?
1: Yeah.
2: Yeah. I swung the boom and the boom crashed into one of the five PC monitors I have here in this studio.
1: Oh, wow.
2: And it just went, nah, I didn't like that.
1: Okay.
2: These things, they don't crack, but they just disturb whatever it is inside them that creates the picture.
1: Did you get in trouble?
2: No, I didn't get in trouble. Well, I owned up.
1: Filled out a form. It was all right.
2: A new one.
1: That's good. I mean, it's always like...
2: But yeah, and before that, I have... now, hang on. Have I poured coffee down the... No, but I know someone who has.
1: Yeah.
2: Yeah, I'm not going to name them.
1: I have done it, but it didn't cause any damage, except I felt very bad and scared for a while.
2: Yeah. Did it smoke up? And
1: No, I didn't do that. Yeah, that would have been exciting times.
2: Yeah.
1: Oh, I did. I have had this microphone fall off of my hand several times. I'm not sure I'm responsible, but that was interesting. I felt like I was, you know, taking it out of its stand and going handheld.
2: Destroyed plenty of headphone leads. I was talking to Tom about this a while ago. When they get tangled around your legs and you get to go to stand up and walk out.
1: Yeah. Okay.
2: Bloody dangerous job, this man.
1: It really is. Thank you for getting us started. And I'm sorry, back at two. We want to hear what you've broken. What have you – we've all broken something – and sometimes they're little things and sometimes they're big things. What have you broken? The number 1300 222 702 and the text 0467 922 702. I'll go first. When I was growing up, from time to time I'd drop a plate or a glass or something, and whenever it happened, my memory is consistently that even if it was one of eight identical plates or six identical glasses,

0: It was my mum's favourite, that particular plate that I dropped. No, not that plate. Oh, no. Oh, how could you? That's my was her favourite plate. And I'd be like, but there's six of them. No, no, no, but that one. That was the one that I read. So it was like every time it would be like I'd smash this ancient, you know, antique monument. So that was traumatizing. I'd love to hear from someone who's broken a chair by sitting on it. That is just comedy gold, sitting back into a chair and the chair collapses. I once broke a Jaffle maker, you know, a toasted sandwich maker, by plugging it in, putting in the sandwich, and as I shut the lid, the cord was in there with the sandwich. I kind of looped it around and I was wondering, why is it so hard to shut? And I just pushed harder and harder. Then luckily it didn't blow up when while I was doing that. I kind of thought, okay, well, it's all working. The cord was still in there, and about maybe a minute later, just this big bang like that, and steam, you know, smoke coming out of them. And I realised I'd shorted it, so I've broken that. As kids, some of you must have put something through a window. Some of you must have put something through a window. That's almost inevitable. That happens a lot. Hannah says that when she was a bit younger, she used to put on in an apartment. She used to put on very loud music and dance, like really let go in her apartment, and jump up and down. And she had a number of vases on a number of shelves and bookcases and whatever. And as she danced, because she was not on the ground floor, the floor jiggled a little bit, vibrated. And the unbeknownst to her, the vases kind of bounced their way to the edge of the shelf they were on and then smashed down. And I think it happened two or three times that happened before she decided to either turn the music down or put the vases on the floor. So yeah, they're just a few examples. There is what have you broken? Oh, Liz says my heart was broken last year when I had to have one of my dogs put to sleep. I think that's a different segment. But yeah, what have you broken? Did you fess up? Or did you try and hide it if it was that sort of situation? How bad did it get? The number 1-300-222-702 and the text 0467-922-702. My father occasionally listens, and I don't know if he knows this story, but I hope he's not listening today. Once my parents went away for the weekend from Canberra, they went down the coast, and it was my first weekend away. I was about 17, first weekend, well, when they were away and I was at home, had the house to myself. And what are you going to do? Invited all my friends around, we had a bit of a party, and we turned the music up loud, probably midnight all in the record player. And one of my friends kicked the coffee table, and the leg of the coffee table went flying. Maybe it was just hanging by a few threads of wood. Luckily, he was quite a handy person. And he said, I'll come back in the morning and we'll fix it. And I spent a very worried night. I was very scared about that. And he came back in the morning with some plastic wood. And he fixed it. And then we made sure that that leg, it had been facing outwards, but it was facing inwards against the wall. And as far as I know, my parents never knew until possibly my father just found out now.
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0: So, what have you broken? Catharsis, that's what it's called. 1-300-222-702, the text 0467-922-702. Carolyn, hi.
3: Hello.
0: What did you break?
3: I broke one of those back in the late 70s, I think. It was one of those, or mid-70s I would have been, and my primary school years, I think. And I broke one of those mixing bowls that comes with a Mixmaster.
0: Mixmaster.
3: So you couldn't just go and buy them easily anywhere else. But my parents had been away for a weekend for marriage renewal with their local parish. So clearly they spent their time, you know, reflecting on all their gifts and blessings in life. And

0: So they'd come back and I went to the – and somehow I broke this bowl. I can't remember.
1: Mm.
0: But I went and told them and I was cringing, thinking I'm going to get in big trouble here. And Dad said to me, "You are a gift from God. Let me always treasure you."
1: Your timing was immaculate. Any other weekend, I wonder if you would have got that reaction.
0: Well, hence, I was cringing with what was going to happen.
1: Yeah.
0: So I thought that was a pretty good get out of jail. That was fantastic. And look at me, I've remembered it all these years later.
1: It feels like the moral of the story is if you feel a bit of clumsiness coming on, try and ensure you time it for just after your parents have been to, what is it, marriage vow renewal weekend.
0: Well, it was called marriage encounter back in the day.
1: Yeah.
0: So, yeah.
1: Perhaps they should have gone every, you know, few months. What have we got? Thank you, Carolyn. Lovely to hear from you. Dawn is next. What have you broken, Dawn?
2: Oh, back in that 86, I was on stage. We were playing with Pat Drummond and his brother on my husband, Nigel, and we were playing. And I didn't have a strap lock on my guitar and it dropped. Sound guy nearly died over it. So we had to, nothing was, you know, stopped. So we sung unaccompanied. And, so I'm just at the zigzag railway. I just pulled over and I'm watching a steam train come past.
1: Sorry, oh, how fantastic.
2: I'll take some footage and send it to you. Yeah. But anyway, yeah, that was my claim to fame.
1: Well, so, I mean, you'd hope with those things that, you know, that it'd be okay, but it was done, was it?
2: No, wrecked the thing.
1: There's an emotional cost there, isn't there? You beat yourself up.
2: You just have to keep going.
1: Yeah, you do.
2: Oh,
1: and you did.
2: I still got the guitar. Yeah.
1: And I'm sure the a cappella was beautiful. Thank you, Dawn.
2: Thank you. Bye.
1: Enjoy the steam train. You're on ABC Local Radio with James O'Loughlin. We're talking about things you've broken, sharing the things that we've busted, and then we can all feel better about it. What have you broken? The number is 1-300-222-702. The text 0467-922-702. Carol, hi.
3: Hi.
1: What have you broken?
3: I broke my mother's top false teeth.
1: Oh, how, should I ask?
3: I sat on them.
1: Oh.
3: Well, and they cracked.
1: There's worse ways. I mean, I thought it was going to be a more violent story than that, so I'm glad it was.
3: No.
1: Yeah.
3: But you've reminded me about it all, and I blamed my brother for it.
1: What? Oh, you said it was him.
3: Yeah.
1: How old were you and how old was he?
3: I would have been 5 or 6 and he was about 3.
1: Did he know you'd lied about
3: him? No.
1: And did
3: he didn't know anything about it, poor little thing.
1: Did he get in trouble?
3: I hope he's not listening.
1: Yeah. He still doesn't know. Did he get in trouble?
3: Yeah.
1: Did he? What did he get?
3: A smack bum.
1: Did you feel guilty?
3: A little bit.
1: Yes.
3: He got me back later in the years.
1: Can I ask you, when you sat on your mum's false teeth, did it feel like someone was biting you in the bum?
3: Yeah.
1: It must have been a hard seat, not a sofa.
3: Oh, I was so embarrassed. Mm. It was awful.
1: Yeah.
3: At that age.
1: Do you feel better now?
3: I feel better for telling you.
1: Yeah, just hope your brother doesn't find out.
3: I hope he's not here listening, that's all.
1: Good on you, Carol. Thank you.
3: Bye.
1: Bye. That's Carol, who broke her mum's false teeth, but accidentally. Chris, what did you break?
4: Oh, yes, hello. Some of your older listeners may remember there was an electrical kitchen appliance called a Vitamizer.
1: Oh, yeah.
4: And this was for making milkshakes and things.
1: Mm.
4: And the main body of it that you put the ingredients into was made of glass,
1: right.
4: Quite thick glass.
1: But, yep.
4: So my brother and I used to come in from high school and he used to mix up these really exotic milkshakes with all different kinds of ingredients, you know, and he'd spoon all different things into it to, you know. And one time he inadvertently left the spoon in it.
1: Ooh.
4: And when he turned it on, it blew to pieces.
1: Yeah, right.
4: And, yeah, wow. Just glass went flying all around the kitchen. And
1: oh, wow.
4: And then all he

0: could say was, I think I put a bit too much spoon in that one.
1: You got to admit, that's a good line in the circumstances.
0: It was. But he got into a fair bit of strife when the oldies got home.
1: He could have been injured.
0: Yes, and me too. I was standing there when it happened.
1: Yeah. You guys were lucky. Flying shrapnel. Thank you very much, Chris. Someone says, I broke a window by pushing my brother through it. He was twirled up in a curtain and was unscathed. I remember I was scathed later. Talking about the things you broke, what have you broken? 1-300-222-702 is our number. The text 0467-922-702. Tony, what have you broken?
2: Various things when I was a little destructive kid.
1: Yeah.
2: I used to play indoor sports. Mm-hmm. So I used actual real cricket balls. And I used to throw it against the round room wall.
1: Wow, yeah.
2: And blocked, just practice, you know, hitting drives and stuff.
1: Yeah.
2: I ended up making a hole in the wall.
1: I'm not surprised, to be honest.
2: I also used plastic balls, and my grandma used to throw that, and I'd play baseball. So I used to broke a lot of picture frames, the glass and picture frames.
1: Did those you lived with know about using the cricket ball, and were they happy with that?
2: Of course they did. They heard it. But they were very relaxed parents in the 60s.
1: Yeah.
2: And Dad was wonderful. He just repaired everything. He glued the little plastic dogs back together and, all the little ornaments. And
1: that's
2: even
1: nice.
2: Aerodotted the glass back into the frames. He was wonderful. Never said a thing.
1: Oh, that's lovely, Tony. Thank you very much. Someone says, I broke a bathroom sink. I leant on it in a hostel in Guatemala. Early morning, water gushing everywhere. Owners were very nice and just moved us to another room. It's like a scene out of a movie, isn't it? Judy, what have you broken? Judy, you there? What have you broken?
3: Oh, sorry.
1: That's all right.
3: Can you believe it? This morning, we've just left the grandkids and I've bloody broke the latch on the pantry door, that childproof, kid-proof.
1: Oh, no.
3: And, of course it's my own fault. Little buggers have climbed up on a chair and to try and open it. So I've shut it securely, and then I went back 10 minutes later, pulled the door and broke the latch.
1: Damn it. So the pantry will be empty.
3: Well, I've immediately messaged the parents and said the latch is broken because they'll need a new one sooner rather than later. They're two-year-old twins and they want to get in that pantry.
1: Judy, I like how you said, you texted, the latch is broken, like it was an act of God rather than I broke the latch.
3: Well, when Mum came home, I did say that I broke it.
1: You fessed up.
3: I don't think they'd be strong enough to break it. Once it's locked, they don't get in. But I'll tell you what, they give it a good workout.
1: Yeah.
3: Both on their little stools trying to get in there. So, the genies.
1: They'll be breaking it before too long, Judy, now that you've shown them how. Thank you very much for your call. Margaret, hello. What have you broken?
4: Well, when I was 15, I got a school holiday job at Grace Brothers.
1: Mm-hmm.
4: And I went in and I was looking for something for my mother for Christmas. I picked up a vase, sort of eye height. I picked up a vase that was sitting on a glass shelf. The glass shelf overbalanced. The whole wall, one after the other, came crushing down.
1: Oh, wow.
4: And I nearly died. And there was a Grace Brothers lady standing there, and she said, it's all right, dear. I saw the whole thing. And I had this vase in my hand, and I just said, I'll take it. It was much more expensive than I would have bought my mother. But I was holding this orange vase, and I bought it. And I still go into stores now and I don't touch glassware.
1: Yeah, right.
4: I'll look, but I won't touch. Yep.
1: I'll take it. That is such a great line. Well done, Margaret.
4: Okay.
1: Good on you. You're on ABC Local Radio. Kate, what did you break?
5: Well, I'm actually feeling very sorry for you, James, just to say, feeling so bad about breaking things and fearing the response, because
1: yes,
5: we all do it.
1: Yes.
5: And it's very normal, but still, sure, I've broken many things in my time, but one that I remember, and covered them up, but one that I remember, I was a 14-year-old, it's

0: exchange student living overseas in a very cold climate. And I took my scarf from around my neck and flung it around with gay abandon, effectively netting the Tiffany light shade. I had to confess there was no hiding. It was in the bedroom where I was staying.
1: Yeah.
0: And then I had to pay for a replacement of a similar light shade. And to add to the offence, it was a really ugly light shade. Nothing wrong with Tiffany light shade. This one was ugly. I thought, well, we could have at least replaced it with something nice. Yeah. But I actually think there should be an amnesty. So you and your clever friend fixing the coffee table leg. And I think after 10 years, maybe less, there should be an amnesty. If we've broken something and the owner hasn't found out, then we're free.
1: Then we're free. I think that's a very good idea. Let's say the five-year amnesty, if you can get away with it for 5 years. And even would that cover the, I can't remember her name earlier, who said she blamed her three-year-old brother. Would that, would she be covered, do you think, by that amnesty?
0: Yeah, look, as a child, I would think a 10-year amnesty. As a parent, I think 5 years.
1: That's a very thoughtful and well-considered a proposal, Kate. Thank you very much. We're going to introduce that as much as we can amongst afternoon show listeners, the amnesty for breaking things. If you can get away with it for 5 years as an adult, 10 years as a child, you're in the free. The statute of limitations has run out. Peter, what have you broken?
2: Oh, hi, James. How are you?
1: Good, good.
2: This story goes right back to when I was a kid. We grew up on a farm, and I was going off to milk the cow one day, and I looked down and I saw one of my brother's little matchbox toys, which was about 30 metres from the house, would have been yards in those days. And I thought, look, I better throw that back over the front fence so it doesn't get lost forever. And as soon as it left my hand, I could see its trajectory. I knew it was going to hit the kitchen window, and it did. And Mum was doing the washing up, and she just screamed. Just like this, you know, glass just smashed in front of her.
1: Oh, gosh.
2: And there weren't many glaziers in the town at that time, and it remained broken for about the next 2 years. And it just reminded me of, I tried to do something really good, turned into a total disaster.
1: You know, that cricket ball would have been in the air for 1 or 2 seconds, but I bet now it feels to you like it was in the air for a couple of hours.
2: Slow motion.
1: Yeah.
2: You've got it. It was slow. Oh, man, you can just see it. No, yes.
1: And I bet if we had slow motion footage of your outstretched hand, you'd see your fingers kind of trying to grab it back, like
2: and me gliding sort of like after it, you know, but just 2 metres behind.
1: Yeah, that's right. That's right. Thank you very much, Peter. That was excellent. These are great stories. I hope a filmmaker is listening and can incorporate all these incidents into, you know, a comedy film. Particularly, I mean, there's been some great ones, particularly the one of Shopping and Grace Brothers and all the shelves fall down and poor old, I forget her name, sorry, but holding the vase and saying, I'll take it. Brian, what did you break?
3: Oh, hello, Brian. How are you, James?
1: Good.
3: I think I'm your first chair crusher.
1: Oh, the Holy Grail.
3: Yeah, it happened years and years ago. The kids were nippers. The kids were nippers in those days. We were away at a carnival, and the club had a big marquee up on the dunes, and so there were a lot of those little folding chairs. And I had come up. Fortunately, there were no parents there when it happened. Only the kids, and I had to sort out a bit of paperwork that was on a table there. So I picked it up, and without really checking the chair, there was a little, you know, flimsy plastic folding one there, and I sat in it.
1: Nice.
3: And the chair had no hope, you know. Yes. It was as though a bomb hit it, you know. It just went. I went straight through, you know, there's no resistance.
1: It's a terrible feeling. It's happened to me once, and you just feel this thing that you felt you could rely on. You're just slipping through it. There's nothing you can do. You're in an awkward position. It's awful.
3: No, I know. Well, I was tied up in it too. Of course, the kids thought it was great, you know, because I had to extricate myself from it. But I was about 18 stone at the time. So, you know, if I just looked at the chair, you know, I would have realised that it was, a hopeless mission impossible.
1: Don't blame yourself, Brian. We should be able to rely on chairs. Thank you very much for your call. We're talking about things that you've broken. Josh, what have you broken?

0: Yeah, mate. I'm like, besides my dad's tools, every time I borrowed them, you know, that'd be every time I borrow my dad's tools,
1: Yeah,
0: I break
1: you
0: them.
1: break something. Yeah.
0: Yeah.
1: How does he react to that?
0: I think it's a sigh of resignation.
1: Yeah. Yes. Yeah, he's used to it.
0: Yeah, he's used to it. Yeah, and there was always the question, how? Mm. But that wasn't actually my story. My story was, that was just a sort of second thought. My story was a trip to the Great Barrier Reef, one of the good old 80s Aussie camping trips, in the caravans. And we were at Yeppoon. We're finishing off the holiday. We're about to head back. And I think Dad sent me and my brothers off to get us out of the campsite, because at that stage I was about 10.
1: Mm.
0: And I discovered this most amazing giant stick insect in the showers and the toilet block
1: right.
0: in the caravan park.
1: Mm-hmm.
0: So to catch it, I climbed up all over the plumbing. They were one of those old caravan parks where you had all of the cisterns attached by one big pipe that fed a lot of them.
1: Yes.
0: So I decided that pipe was great to get to this stick insect. And I'm just about to catch a stick insect, and the manager walked in, and he's just like absolutely gone off.
1: Yeah.
0: Like and all of a sudden, Dad's involved. Like, he's, "Where's your father?"
1: Right.
0: So Dad spent 5 hours fixing this plumbing that apparently I'd broken. I'm still not sure if I actually did it, but it was all for a stick insect.
1: It is quite possible that it had been on the bung for a while.
0: I'm thinking
1: and
0: that.
1: And he saw the opportunity of finding a scapegoat.
0: I am totally thinking that, and he saw that there's a kid up there. And
1: Here's a go. Here's a chance. Yeah.
0: Yes, I think so. So I'm not sure if I broke it.
1: Yeah, I don't think you did. I think you're an innocent man.
0: I think I was like an innocent party, but it's affected me all my life. I remember it since I was 10.
1: Josh,
0: walk
1: tall. Let's assume you're an innocent man framed, and you've got nothing at all to be ashamed about. And you were just trying to get closer to nature. So there's nothing to feel bad about, Josh. Thank you for your call. Spike, what have you broken?
2: James, look, you wanted a filmmaker, you got one.
1: Oh.
2: I was in Melbourne doing a film shoot at a very well-known Japanese car manufacturer for some executives to come in and do a piece to camera. Mm. And we were waiting in their office for them to arrive because they were in a meeting. And the cinematographer wanted to sort of reconfigure the scene and suggested moving the coffee table around, which had some very expensive, like $40,000 pieces of unique ceramic art on them.
1: Oh, wow.
2: Yeah, from an Australian Indigenous artist.
1: I think I can see where this is going. No, we're good.
2: And I wasn't keen on it, but I sort of said, all right, I'll give you a hand. And we sort of, three of us lifted the table, and one of the pieces just toppled over onto the other one.
1: Oh, dear.
2: And smashed.
1: Oh, dear.
2: And,
1: and everyone stopped.
2: As the boss, I sort of took the rap.
1: Did you?
2: My hand up. Yeah.
1: Everyone stopped and just looked at it. Big silence. Thank you. Sorry, we've got to go. We're nearly out of time, but thank you very much for that. We've got time for one more quickly. Margaret, hello.
3: Hi.
1: Hi, what are you busted?
3: Well, when we were kids, we had my grandmother's beautiful oil lamp. Mm. And my parents went out one night, and all of us, there were five of us, we decided we'd do ghost stories. So we got the lamp, and we didn't know what went into it. So we lived on a farm, so we got diesel and put the diesel into the lamp.
1: Oh, boy.
3: And turned off all the lights and started getting creepy, lit the lamp, went up the stairs, and
1: bang.
3: It flew off.
1: Well, was everyone all right?
3: Oh, yeah, we didn't. Well, our biggest fear was we had to collect all the pieces.
1: Yeah, we got to go, Margaret. It's the news. Thank you so much. I just had to make sure no one was damaged. Coming up after the news, Adam Spencer on AI versus AI.

0: Adam Story with ABC News. The federal MP Luke Gosling has been charged over his alleged assault of the Northern Territory administrator earlier this month. With the details, here's Olivia Caseling.
1: Solomon was arrested by Northern Territory police at his home this morning following investigations into an alleged incident between him and the administrator at the NT Thai Festival on July 18th. He's now been charged with two counts of assaulting the administrator, a specific offence that carries a maximum jail sentence of 14 years. He earlier left the Palmerston Police Station with his lawyer, who said Mr. Gosling strenuously denies the charges against him and he's concerned by possible political motivations. NT Administrator David Connolly has been contacted for comment.
0: A founding member of the right-wing New South Wales Reformers has told the ICAC the group was being made to sound spooky in the media, but it was just an amateur outfit. Amy Greenbank has more.
2: Liberal operative Robert Asaf has told the Corruption Watchdog on day four of public hearings that the New South Wales Reformers were little more than a bunch of 20-somethings trying to figure things out. However, counsel assisting the ICAC, Peggy Dwyer, suggested the group had significant success recruiting members to the Liberal Party and helped engineer a right-wing takeover of the Coffs Harbour branch. Mr. Asaf accepted they had some success, but said they ultimately fell short of their broader ambitions. The Corruption Watchdog is investigating allegations members of the Reformers accepted money from prohibited donors, including property developers, in return for political influence.
0: The Prime Minister says he feels for the family of 40-year-old Australian man Abdullah Glenn Burgess, who was allegedly murdered in Syria by a fellow Australian. The ABC has revealed 20-year-old Gold Coast man Patrick Stevenson is facing a possible death penalty in Syria, where he's been detained for the last 6 months on a charge of premeditated murder. Mr. Stevenson, who is neurodivergent and has learning disorders, travelled to Syria late last year after becoming radicalised on the Gold Coast. Anthony Albanese says the families of both men are being assisted.
3: I feel for the families of the person who's lost their life, and we're connected with them and providing support for them. We're also providing support for the family of the person who's been charged.
0: Australia's eSafety Commissioner is taking messaging app Telegram to court, accusing it of failing to remove terrorist and violent extremist content from its platform. Here's political reporter Jack Mackay.
4: eSafety is alleging the messaging app failed to detect, deter and disrupt material promoting terrorism on its platform. The watchdog also claims the content remained publicly accessible on Telegram long after users had reported it. Commissioner Julie Inman-Grant says the case concerns content linked to some of the most notorious acts of extremist violence in recent history,
5: including depicting the Christchurch and Buffalo attacks, as well as ISIS beheadings and executions.
4: The maximum penalty for breaching the law is more than $55 million.
0: The Federal Health Minister, Mark Butler, says a potential early blood test for Alzheimer's disease is a major advance. Speaking at the launch of a Centre of Excellence on the Brain Disorder in Sydney this morning, Mr. Butler says the increase in life expectancy has added to the burden of age-related disease, including dementia. He says there are delays in people getting a proper diagnosis, which can impact various treatments, but he says a new blood test to detect the disease's biomarkers decades earlier is set to go to clinical trial. Brisbane Broncos prop forward Corey Jensen has been forced to retire prematurely from rugby league after a blood clot on his lungs. With the details, Miles Holbrook-Walk.
6: A war horse for the Brisbane Broncos and North Queensland Cowboys, Corey Jensen's 153-game career has been cut short after blood clots sustained this season and last season forced him into a medical retirement. The premiership-winning prop started in last season's grand final victory against Melbourne, which he describes as a career highlight.
7: To obviously achieve the ultimate in the game was pretty special.
6: Known for his toughness and hard work, Jensen was emotional as he revealed his retirement call, but says he feels incredibly lucky to have had a rugby league career. At all.
0: Dry and mostly sunny in the east and northern inland plains this afternoon. There is the chance of showers along the northern coastal fringe. Sunny in Sydney this afternoon, mostly sunny tomorrow 18, partly cloudy with a chance of showers Saturday and 18. That's ABC News at 2:05.
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1: Great to have your company on the afternoon show with James O'Loughlin. That's me. A little bit later in the hour, we're going to talk to someone who's written a book about the complexities of adolescent friendships. How, you know, if you have friends you made when you're at school, it might all be straightforward and plain sailing. Now it's all. At the time, though, it can be so strange, and you're in, then you're out, then you're wondering what they really think of you and all that. So Michelle Mitchell's written a really interesting book about that called Friendship Smart, A Parent's Guide, and will join us after 2:30. A little bit later, this half hour, we're going to talk about the things you get nostalgic about the early internet. I know it's kind of weird when, for many of us, the internet came around when we were, you know, we'd already had a chunk of life without it, and it was kind of amazing and gradually had more and more of an influence. But there's been such a change over the last few years in the internet, with so much crap around now, so much AI slop, so much meanness on social media. And it didn't kind of used to be that. So what are the little things you remember about the early internet with fondness? So I used to remember the little thing that popped up, you've got mail. And that was really exciting. Now it's just, yeah, I know, and it's probably spam. So we'll talk about that a little bit later. But in a moment, Adam Spencer.
0: This is Afternoons with James O'Loughlin.
2: On 702 ABC Sydney. And across ABC New South Wales.
1: We're joined by Adam Spencer. His Substack is Nerd News, full of really interesting stuff about the way technology is changing the world. Adam, g'day.
3: G'day, James. How are you going?
1: Good. I was reading a couple of... It's very well written. It's got lots of love. It's very accessible, your newsletter. Well done.
3: Thank you very much, mate. It's the fun of communicating popular science is putting stuff out there at a level where people pick up the gist of what you're saying, but they're not going to tap out at the first paragraph going, sorry, you've lost me in the jargon. And to be honest, most of the things I'm writing about, I'm not officially trained in myself. So the test is, if I understand it, I think most people will. The most difficult ones for me to write about are mathematics, where I probably do have a level of base knowledge above the average, and I've got to really go, now hold it, Adam, now hold it. Now, of course, you know what a non-trivial polynomial is, Adam, but maybe the reader doesn't. Slow it down. But the general size of this AI stuff, I'm learning along with everyone.
1: And the amazing thing about it is at the moment, you're so busy at the Commonwealth Games too.
3: Adam
1: Spencer running in the 1,500 metres.
3: Yeah, I'm through to the final of the mile. I'm feeling good. I'm up against the world record holder. There's an Aussie athlete, Adam Spencer, who's been setting the world on fire on like the US college circuit and things like that for a couple of years. And occasionally I'll get confused if I go for an internet search to check if my website is connected where it should be, etc. If you just put in Adam Spencer on Google, you know how it then prompts the search? It's equally likely to go Nerd News Substack or Commonwealth Games 1 mile runner. And the two of us get confused occasionally. Look, to be honest, it is hard putting out my twice weekly maps while also putting in the training, but I'm happy to do it for my country.
1: That's fantastic. And I'm sure, you know, the mind, the body, they're interrelated. You're taking care of all of it. One of the great moments of my life was when someone came up to me at a conference at Albury and that I've been emceeing and looked at me and smiled and said, I'm James O'Loughlin.
3: Yep.
1: And I've never met any James O'Loughlin ever time before, and it was so exciting.
3: There was an Adam Spencer who was a young kid in the UK who did his O-levels in mathematics and A-levels in mathematics at like the age of 12 or 13. So the UK had a genuine maths prodigy, Adam Spencer, and this is 20-odd years ago, and internet search and all that would often get us confused as well.
1: Yeah. Well, isn't that interesting? Maybe there's something to do with the name and maths and that runner in Glasgow, the Australian athlete. He's just an outlier, black sheep of the Adam Spencer family.
3: The three of us should just, he's the one who looks best in Lycra out of the three of us, I can

0: surely.
1: Now, you've got a really interesting story this week about AI attacking AI.
0: Yeah, let's start with an analogy. Imagine if a student was being set an exam and it's a top-level, top-secret exam. So some teachers lock the student in the library and say, good luck with the exam. Imagine if the student managed to break out of the library, run across campus to a new building, break into another teacher's room, steal a textbook, go back and answer the exam. That's the AI version of what has happened here, okay? OpenAI, who make ChatGPT and other platforms, were testing a couple of their new models, and they had them in what's called a sandbox. It's a limited space that has only one little portal out to the rest of the internet where you can do testing and things in theory should stay safe. And they'd set this thing a cyber exam of sorts. OpenAI's model broke out of its own sandbox using a really ingenious method, thought the answers to these questions I've been asked probably sit on another AI platform called Hugging Face. It went to Hugging Face, found a way to hack in, break into Hugging Face, steal the information that it needed, went back and effectively passed the test. It only came to light. Hugging Face saw all this weird activity on its server, all these relentless hacks, and someone's thinking, that's an attempted hack that's going on here. And the relentless nature of the hack made them think, that doesn't look like a human. I think it's an AI platform trying to hack us. OpenAI came out a couple of days later and went, looks like it was us. The two groups are now working together to try and piece together exactly what happened. But it's the first time an AI has quite probably done actions that if a human did them would be an out-and-out crime. And it's showing now the power these systems have in terms of finding cyber vulnerabilities and hacking by themselves. It's a really interesting story.
1: I just wonder if it indicates a flaw in the ethical or legal programming of AI. Like if I was a kid and my mum said, go and get some baked beans from the store, I would go and instead of thinking I will do everything I can to get baked beans at the least cost to us, so I'll steal someone, I would have in my mind all the ethical and legal consequences of breaking the established social norms and the legal laws, and so I'd pay for it, right? So I wonder if it indicates that perhaps AI has been given too many blunt commands, try and do this, and not enough things that temper it. However, you need to ensure that you don't do this, this, and that.
0: That's a really good question. Imagine this, James. Imagine if with you, rather than it being your parents had said, you don't steal, that's the wrong thing. And once you've got that, you take that through the rest of your life. Imagine instead, if the command, you don't steal, that's the wrong thing to do, was a switch in James O'Loughlin that could be turned on or off, or was a dial that could go all the way up to 100, absolutely won't steal, but you could dial it back.

0: royal medical records or something, we might be far more shocked at what happened here. But it goes to the fact, James, you see, let me go back one step here. Large language models, they work on language. It's not surprising now that one of these models can write you a decent email or can summarise a magazine article because they deal in language. We probably didn't realise at the beginning of this process how much coding is just a language. These things can now code by themselves. You can ask it to help you with coding. And the last few models can now are so powerful, they can look at a list of code and find errors and gaps and vulnerabilities and ways in the same way a human hacker would. Do you remember those models that they withheld from release a few months ago because they were worried if they fell into the wrong hands, they could be used to hack systems?
1: Yep.
0: This is a perfect example of that. These latest AI models, we have to be really careful because they have the ability to look at a list of software and go, I found a vulnerability. I found a way in to this software system that most people thought was bulletproof.
1: Are you confident there will be appropriate learnings from this, i.e. the guardrails have to be, at the very least, not to breach the laws of the land?
0: Yeah, this is where this stuff gets really interesting because these platforms are moving ahead and they're developing at pace. And more you're seeing concerned individuals in the space. You're seeing legislators. You're seeing Anthony Albanese a couple of weeks ago saying, we need to have some government supervision of this. That's all happening against the backdrop of, if these systems are going to get to a super intelligence, you probably want the West to get there before, say, China does. So how do we strike the balance of innovation, of maintaining the 6 to 12 month lead it looks like the US has over China, while at the same time as these platforms get more and more powerful, we don't allow them to break out and wreak havoc? It's a really subtle, challenging part of the debate.
1: Yeah, and of course they'd be having the same debate in China. How do we catch America? Our guardrails be now,
0: and the fear there is that it's the one who's chasing is more likely to be the one to throw the guardrails to the wind in an effort to catch up, and that's where the big errors could possibly happen.
1: Right, interesting. I've noticed a lot of people are disillusioned with today's internet, with AI, but also all the crap around on social media platforms. Slop is the word, isn't it? And even getting nostalgic for the good old days of the internet, which for people like us who, you know, spent the first part of our life with no internet, it's kind of weird hearing people getting nostalgic for the good old days of the internet when it didn't even used to exist. I'll ask you what you miss from the old internet first, but is this AI slop trend just going to intensify and increase?
0: It's a really scary possibility here. Think about when email first started. An email went popular, and then there was a period. Remember every morning you'd turn on your email and you'd spend 15 minutes going through and just deleting absolute spam and ads for Viagra and links to, you know, dodgy adult sites and my brother's the Prince of Nigeria, send me your bank. And until we got email filters, you had to go through and manually remove them, right? That sort of rubbish is still there. Check your junk file one day. 90% of the email floating around the world of email is trash spam. We've just managed to filter it out. And the risk is, what happens if that becomes the internet? What if you can't just put in a question and get an accurate answer and sent to a reputable source without being sent to an AI slop factory or millions of ads or bizarre fake information? There is a real risk that unless we put safeguards into it, the internet in 5-10 years from now is large chunks of it are just unusable. And already, if you read an article and scroll down to the comments, 50% at least of the comments on any article have not come from a human being.
1: Yeah.
0: They've come from a generated bot, possibly run out of a rogue state, just sent there to try and inflame the conversation and get people stuck in rabbit holes and things like that. You can't even trust the comments section in reputable newspapers these days. What happens if the vast bulk of the internet becomes generated by bot, generated by millions upon millions of AIs just generating useless spam content and finding truth and accurate and relevant information? I mean, the internet's awesome when you can hop online and order a book you want and it's at your house the next day.
1: Yeah.
0: That's unbelievable. But if that part of the functional internet shrinks to effectively nothing under the weight of slop, that is quite possibly a path we could go down.
1: So, yes, we want to hear from people about what are you nostalgic for? What do you miss about the sweet, innocent days of the early internet? Our number 1-300-222-702, the text 0467-922-702. I'll tell you mine.
0: Sure.
1: It was on Twitter and I used to follow comedians.

0: comedians who'd write beautiful jokes on Twitter. Steve Martin used to do it, lots of Australian comedians as well. Yeah. And I used to spend some, you know, some hours trying to, because I'd done stand-up and then I'd stopped doing stand-up, like writing really good jokes and putting them on Twitter and seeing how many likes I got and seeing if imagining people laughing or...
1: You influencer, you.
0: Yeah, well, they never went viral in the same way that our mutual friend Will Anderson's did. But it was just a nice, fun thing. Now I would never bother wasting my time to do it. What about you?
1: I can remember the first time I ever used the internet. In late 1995, I was prepping for the final World Debating Championships that I would go to. And I was well into my uni career. My arts degree was the best 9.5 years of my life, James. and they gave me two young, uppish, first-year uni students to help me prep. Mm. I mean, in those days, you'd just go and get journals and get articles and read them and summarise them and get all these books from the library. And these guys said, well, let's hop on the net and check a couple of things.
0: Ooh.
1: And I'd literally not heard of this thing. And it was 1995 and we hopped on. And the early internet was a thing of beauty because to set up a web page and put information out there took so much time and money by comparison to what it does today. Only reputable places could do it. I can remember typing in arguments for and against gun control in the internet.
0: Mm.
1: And in total, 6 items came up. One from the United Nations, one from Amnesty International, one from the NRA, one from, and that was it. It was the entire reputable thought in the world on gun control in a short, sharp list. These days you put it in and the first thing is, hi, my name's Gary. I like guns and porn. Subscribe here. and it's impossible. In the early days, there was this beautiful sweet spot. I remember prepping for this world championship. And the internet was like the world's best library all sitting on my laptop. It didn't take long for it to tip over into spam or whatever. There was a beautiful early moment. Oh, oh, oh, for those sweet, innocent days.
0: Yeah, so we want to hear what you miss from the idyllic days of the early internet. 1-300-222-702 or the text 0467-922-702. Of course, the irony about what you just described is now there's so much crap about, for example, arguments for and against gun control, that people don't want to go through it all, so they just ask ChatGPT to do exactly what you were doing right at the beginning 30 years ago, getting the reputable information from the reputable sources.
1: Yes, what is old is new again, isn't it, James?
0: Beautiful. Thank you very much, Adam. Check out Adam Spencer's Substack, Nerd News, really interesting stuff.
1: Have a great day, James.
2: Have you ever listened to ABC News and thought, I could do that? 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
0: Great to have you company. Yes, we want to know what you miss about the early idyllic, friendly days of the internet before it got inundated by AI slop and people being mean to each other. 1-300-222-702 is the number in the text, 0467-922-702. Julie, what do you miss?
3: I don't miss this, but a funny little anecdote from, I've been a teacher for many years, and back in the day when the internet was first being used, we used to have computer rooms and we'd put all the children in the computer rooms and they'd research what they needed to research. And this particular year two class, it wasn't my class, a colleague's class, they were studying the history of certain artefacts and they were looking up the history of toys. And you can imagine when they typed toys into the search engine in the computer room, much to the horror of the year two teacher, a number of different items came up.
0: Oh, I see, adult toys, yes.
3: Yes, and so it was, there weren't the checks and balances that
0: right,
3: we have
0: yes.
3: on our whole overall, you know, school systems that we have now.
0: Yes.
3: And as a teacher, of course, that's the first thing now that we'd be looking at and thinking about. But back then, it wasn't on the radar.
0: Yeah, I understand. It's still the Wild West, but now there's some fences. Fences was there. Paul says, in the early days of the internet, it was considered to be recreational if you used it at work, i.e. you shouldn't do it. I recall the sound of the echoing Yahoo or Yippee across the office when someone was attempting to secretly look at sports results during work hours, thereby giving...

0: The Sway is shirking. Yes. What do you miss about the early innocent days of the internet? 1-300-222-702 is the number. The text 0467-922-702. Katie, what about you?
1: Oh, hi, James.
0: Hi.
1: The very first thing I ever remember seeing on this brand new thing called internet, which we could only have on if we didn't have the telephone on, we had to choose between the two.
0: Yeah.
1: Was my husband came home and gathered me and the five kids around the computer and said, look at this. And he played this lovely little clip that had Charlie bit my finger.
0: Does it sound a little something like this?
2: Ah. Oh. Ouch. Ouch. Ouch, Charlie. Ouch. Charlie, that really hurt.
0: Do you think that was it?
1: That was it. The first thing we ever saw.
0: That could have been the first viral video or audio or whatever it was.
1: I think it has been declared the first viral ever.
0: There you go. I wonder what Charlie's brother, we can assume, I think, is doing now. I mean, he'd be 30 something now, I guess.
1: I suppose so.
0: Yeah.
1: I don't think he ever got any royalties. All he got was 9 fingers out of that one.
0: If you're listening, Charlie, the person who was in that video, call us 1-300-222-702. We might also remember, I think, the noise. We might also remember the noise. Where is it? Oh, how anticlimactic. It's not there. But we'll try and find it. The noise of the dial-up. Phil, what?
3: Hi.
0: Hi. What do you remember?
3: I was working at a university in Perth, and we had computers and we had the internet, but the only people I could email were were staff or other academics.
0: Yes,
3: because nobody I knew I think it was around 92, nobody I knew had an email address, and it was probably not until 94 that my husband's company started allocating emails. And the other thing was in some places you had really limited amount of bandwidth that you could use in terms of accessing the internet. So it was very rudimentary.
0: Sure was. Thank you, Phil. And Alyssa says, surely that dial-up noise when you're connected is burned in your brain. Sweet, sweet sound.

0: What did it all mean? What was making those noises? It all kind of sounded like a group of robots were being tortured. And there it goes again. Yes, that was do you remember anything great about the early days of the internet, the idealistic days when we were all full of hope? Belinda?
1: Hi, how are you?
0: Good. What was yours?
1: What do I remember? Oh, Lord, 1995, and I was working, and I had a connection at work, and I would stay back after work, and there were a thing called bulletin boards that were kind of like, I guess, Reddit now, that you would leave messages on for people, and
0: yes,
1: you would get digests of all these messages of things that people had left. And my favourite ones were, I was on a cooking bulletin board, which was fantastic because there was one guy who put up all these Texas recipes. And then there was my other favourite was a Due South fan page or fan bulletin board, which was for the TV show Due South, which, you know, sort of marked me as a fan. But the friends that I made on that bulletin board who lived in Sydney are still my friends
0: today. Oh, isn't that good?
1: Yes.
0: Oh, bringing people together. Thank you so much, Belinda. Wayne, what do you remember about the early happy days of the internet?
2: Yes, when you used to, like, come home and you get your email and you get a photo and it would slowly come down the screen, like, line by line, line by line. Slowly start to see their eyes and then you go, oh, yeah, it takes forever. You used to go wait for half an hour and come back and see your photo.
0: It was like a guessing game, wasn't it? Trying to work out what it was going to be.
2: Yeah, you just slowly see the eye. Oh, it could be mom, or it could be his child, or I don't know who it is yet.
0: But don't you reckon it's so incredible how we

0: went, how quickly we went from, this is amazing, a picture is better, right. Hurry up, come on, you're so slow. Yeah.
1: That's right. Half an hour later, you'd see it, or maybe longer.
0: Yeah, good on you. Thank you. Stuart, what about you? What do you miss about the early internet?
2: Well, I was just starting my working life, and there was a few colleagues of mine who were towards the end of their working life. And I had one that used to print all these emails out to read them. And I had another colleague who used to prepare quotes, and he had a spreadsheet that he'd do it on. But every single quote he'd done for the last 5 years was not only in the same spreadsheet document, it was on the same page of the spreadsheet. And he used to just copy and paste down.
0: Right.
2: So, and then he used to print the quote off and then go and scan it to then email it.
0: There are a number of steps.
2: There's a lot of steps.
0: Yeah.
2: That's
0: great.
2: Yes.
0: And we've all had those conversations where, look, you fax it to me and I'll scan it, then maybe I can email the scan and
2: Yeah, there was a lot of that going on.
0: A lot of things going on. Thank you very much for that. Much appreciated. A couple of people saying that the Charlie family from that clip I played earlier did get massive royalties. So maybe they did. Someone says, early internet, I miss chatting to people who were who they said they were. That's a comment, really, isn't it? It has just gone 2:30. In a moment, we'll talk to the author of a really interesting book about friendship in teens. It's different in many ways from friendship in younger kids and from friendship in adults. So we'll find out from someone who's studied it extensively and written a book about it. Firstly, let's get the latest news headlines. Very good afternoon, Adam Story.
3: Thanks, James. The Communications Minister is welcoming court action against Optus following the telco's major outage last year. The Australian Communications and Media Authority is alleging Optus breached its legal obligations after customers couldn't access emergency calls. The federal member for Solomon, Luke Gosling, has been released on bail after being charged with two counts of assault against the Northern Territory administrator. Northern Territory police arrested Mr. Gosling at his home this morning. And Japanese authorities say the death toll from an earthquake that hit the southern island of Kyushu earlier this week has risen to 28. Officials say of those who died, 5 were in a damaged shopping centre and a further 5 were in a collapsed paper mill in the Kumamoto prefecture. More news at 3 o'clock.
4: Who will win the AI race? Has gambling become our national sport?
5: Questions. They've never been more important. So the one thing we'll never question is our duty to keep asking. ABC News. Keep asking.
0: Great to have your company at 28 minutes to 3 o'clock. When you're a little kid, it's often not that hard to make friends. You walk up to someone, you like the look of it in the playground, maybe you feel a bit shy, maybe they walk up to you, one person asks another to play, next thing you know, best buddies. As you get older and become a teenager, things can really change. Making friends, maintaining friendships from primary school can become more complicated. Making new friends can become more complicated. There are hormones flying around, new complex social hierarchies, insecurities that crop up in those awkward teenage years. If you're a parent watching all that, it can be very confusing and kind of distressing. How do you navigate it all? How do you help your kid build good and strong friendships? Can you be counterproductive by doing that too much? And is it better for them to learn, you know, their own lessons? Michelle Mitchell is an expert in parenting teens and tweens and written a new book called Friendship Smart, A Parent's Guide. G'day, Michelle.
6: Oh, James, you framed that up so beautifully, and thank you for having me.
0: Great pleasure. What happened? Why do things change so much between primary school and high school? You know, of course, there's adolescence and hormones, but we're still people. We're still kids growing up.
6: Yeah, I mean, we're living in really relationally complex times as well. You know, our kids' parents told us to just go mingle and go get on with it. And we sort of seem to, but it doesn't seem to be enough of an instructional manual anymore. Our kids are not playing well. And there's a lot of bullying going on in schools. Our kids are really struggling relationally. And I think a lot of parents are seeing their kids face far more relationally, like challenging.

0: situations than they remember having at 14 as well. But
1: sorry, I'm just curious about that because there is, I mean, people often say that, but yeah. I just wonder, is that true? Because I think most people who went through high school, I certainly did, went through times where we were confused and we thought that person liked us, but then they didn't invite us somewhere and you felt on the outer, you felt on the inter. You know, I guess phones and social media amplify it, but is there evidence that there are bigger issues today?
0: Yeah, I think so. I think that we're living with a lot more different cultures. We're living a lot more isolated, so our kids are not practicing social skills as well. So there's a lot more dynamics that they're dealing with a lot less practice. And James, those phones, they can't get away from the challenges that they're facing.
1: Yeah.
0: And parents are just, you know, going, Michelle, like no matter, even if I move my child's schools, it's following them. And I really, you know, don't know how to handle this online world that they're sort of enmeshed in. So there are some complexities that are very different than when we were younger.
1: Let's first start. I mean, if you exercise, it's a good thing, but you might get injured. And I think the context of that is important. The reason why there are so many friendship problems is because friendship seems so important. If it wasn't important, the problems wouldn't be as big a deal.
0: I love that analogy because conflict in a lot of ways is like climbing a mountain. There's pain involved, but there's reward on the other side. It's got all the bones to help our kids develop social resilience and the skills they need to actually do well in relationships. One thing social media has done is actually enabled our kids to walk away from conflict without resolving it. And so they haven't had that practice to be able to resolve conflict well, and they opt out way too quickly.
1: Yeah. Can I ask you about a common problematic or a dilemma for parents? Sometimes they see their kid, you know, they've got some friends, that's great, but they're not, I think that group is a bad influence on you. I think you seem often unhappy, insecure. When you're in that group, they're kind of prompting you to do things that seem a bit out of character and a bit more rule-breaking than normal. What can I, you know, I'm pretty sure if I say, don't you be hanging out with them, that's going to be counterproductive. What should a parent do in that situation?
0: Did we do anything our parents told us to do at that age? Yeah. There is not one parent night that I do that parents don't ask me this question. So I want to reassure that every parent listening, if this is going through your mind, like what if my kid's hanging around with the wrong crowd? Mm. It is such a normal thing that every parent faces. Kids chase chemistry and they put a lot of effort into finding that chemistry. But what is often missing is sometimes a safety element, and parents are just focused on how safe is my kid, and it's understandable. The first question I put to parents is this: is it the wrong crowd because they are two steps off juvie and doing cocaine, or is it the wrong crowd because they're swearing a little bit? Right. Because there's a really big spectrum of that, and kids do need to experiment to find out what is the wrong crowd for them. And it is so important that we realize that when our kids come into high school, they have less movement, they have less flexibility, and it's not that easy to change friendship groups. And sometimes the wrong crowd to us can be the best option they've got in high school. Mm. And within that, there is a lot of lessons they're learning about who they really are. I don't subscribe to the idea that birds of a feather just flock together. Sometimes kids can have some underlying values within themselves that are very different than the people they're hanging around with, but they're developing the courage to stand alone and to allow space in their life to find their people.
1: I think a lot of parents negotiate two poles, and one pole is if I see my kid in a difficult situation socially, if they seem to be being bullied or excluded or unhappy with a particular group but still trying to be part of that group, I want to talk to them about it and I want to tell them what I think because I've got a more removed, detached, experienced eye on one. That's one pole. And the other is that'll cause conflict and it's really important to maintain the relationship, keep communication channels open, not have conflict, not get into that thing that's so common with adolescents is you don't understand anything. I'm never going to tell you anything again. Mm-hmm. How do you negotiate that?
0: I love this. You know, and this is the dilemma, isn't it?

0: And it's finding that sweet spot in the middle where we're really sitting in the pocket of our kids' experience. I say this to parents, never apologise for stepping into your child's world. You know when the spark has gone out in their eyes. You know when their joy is missing. You know your child better than anyone else. Mm. And when we move towards our child, we're never moving towards them perfectly, but we're doing it with love. So what they need from us is validation, which is not going all gangster and like you're the victim here, but it's very much saying, look, your feelings are valid and I understand where you're at, but they actually do need us to be surprisingly helpful. And the reason I wrote my book is because parents are, I think, lacking sometimes the tools, the frameworks, the visual diagrams, the scripts, the Dear Adolescent letters that are in there that are actually going to give them the language to be helpful. Because I have kids in schools, literally clinging off to on me saying, Michelle, tell me what to say next. And the way they cling to me is the way I want them to cling to their parents. Mm. And I think they would if their parents moved towards them with a little bit more of an air of confidence, like, I actually know what to say to you here. I've got the skill set that you need to take to school.
1: But what if you don't?
0: That's what I do. I do, James. You know, I want parents to feel like the most competent person in the room, you know, like they've got the answers.
1: But then again, often, you know, I've been told before by my kids, you don't have to solve the problem. I just want you to listen and go, oh, this sounds bad. You know, so sometimes being too problem solving can be counterproductive, too practical.
0: Yeah, it can be. Timing is everything, and we need to actually take our kids' cues on this, especially our boys, because our boys need space before they've got the language or are prepared to share any emotion. So we have to be really careful. I've got two boys of my own. I'm very well versed at this. But there is a timing factor, but also I don't think it's true that our kids just want us to listen. Mm. If we show that we've got something valuable to offer, they'll come back to us.
1: I'm talking to Michelle Mitchell, author of Friendship Smart, a parent's guide. She's a kind of parenting tweens, adolescents expert. One of the most agonising feelings, I think, for many parents is seeing their child not form friends. Maybe they did at one point in their life at preschool or primary school, and it's just not happening at high school, and trying to work out the reasons for that. Is it just that they lack skills? Have they been excluded? Sometimes I think you can just get unlucky, you know, and be in a class or a year where you just don't connect with people. Mm. What are some of the things, some of the ways parents can help in that situation?
0: I say to parents, it's when kids are standing alone, it's like treading water. It's a survival skill. It's okay temporarily, but it is not great for kids long term. So I would never leave a kid in a situation where they were treading water for years on end. I talk about a friendship smart village, and school is only one place where kids can find friends, and it's actually quite a high pressure environment. So I want parents to think of their kids' life playing out in multiple locations, school being one location. Then there's home, there's neighbourhoods, there's grandma's house, there's extracurricular activities, there's family friends, there's cousins. You know, like, we need a relationally rich friendship village around our kids' lives, because school is not the be-all and end-all of friendships, and it's sometimes for some kids not the best location for them to even practice friendship skills either. I can say to parents too, there's three areas that they can really help practice skills. Mm. Safety, chemistry, and effort is what every kid needs to know.
1: Safety, chemistry, and effort. Okay, tell us a bit more about each of them.
0: Let me put them together for you first. Friendship is built on safety. It gathers energy through chemistry, and it's maintained through effort. So safety is like feeling respected and protected. Mm-hmm. You're looking for people where you get that sense of being respected and protected. Chemistry is ease, playfulness, clicking. And effort is looking for people that show up in little and big ways for you. And reciprocity is the ability to give and exchange, or give and receive, those two things. And they're the baseline skills that I work

0: with kids when they really need to kickstart, you know, their understanding of friendships.
1: Sounds to me that they're probably principles that are consistent for friendship right through life, right?
0: Hell yeah, James. You know, yeah. And what surrounds us surrounds them. Yeah. And if they don't see us with a rich circle of relationships with people that kind of annoy us sometimes, people, you know, like that are just that we really love, but people that, you know, just a diverse range of people. All people are our people. I say to my kids, all safe people are my people. They don't have to be perfect people. They just have to be people. You know, from the person that serves me groceries, serves me coffee, all that, they're all my people, but they're seeing us outwork safety, chemistry and effort in my relationships.
1: That's interesting, because I think effort becomes a bigger factor after you leave school, actually, because when you're at school, you don't have to make an effort. They're just there, your friends.
0: Absolutely. And I've got two boys in my 20s right now, and this is playing out in their lives. And their best mates have sometimes moved into state. They've all got jobs. Some of them have just gotten married. It's a really big issue for our kids in our 20s, and we need to keep our eyes on them. Sometimes we think of adolescence like this minor dramatic chapter in kids' lives that's just going to pass. But if I can help parents zoom out for just a minute, like what we build now is going to stay with them long after school corridors are behind them. And this is not about winning a popularity contest. When they're in their 20s, they're in first jobs, first loves, you know, the first time someone really questions their worth and we're not there to catch them. And the work we're doing now when they're 12 and 13 and 16, it plays out when our kids are like 27 and 28 and really finding their feet in the world.
1: Talking to Michelle Mitchell, author of Friendship Smart, a parent's guide about friendships in particular the adolescent years. Have your kids had trouble making friends? Did you work out how to help them? Did your teen have a friend you weren't mad on? What'd you do about that? Our number 1-300-222-702. So you've created 12 principles of friendships for teens and tweens. What are some of them? How do they work?

0: Okay, let's talk about reciprocity, because I feel like that's one that our kids are missing. They've had a lot of information online about looking after themselves, you know, the do me. They've lived life at their convenience a lot of times with a phone in their hand to help them regulate and to, you know, put down, you know, relationships when they want to. But I want them to know that relationships are about giving and receiving things that add value in the right measure. That's the skill set here. And giving and receiving are two different skills. Sometimes our kids, especially our girls, can learn to overfunction or overgive in relationships and they wonder why they're not working. Other times they can be too fussy and it can be all about them. I talked to a beautiful kid the other day and she was so ticked off that her friend had only given her 2 days' notice for a party, and her friend's got ADHD and really unorganized, and she's a really organized kid. And I just looked at this girl and I said, honey, you can be alone on Saturday night and you can have no friends at all if you want, or you can accept the fact that you've got an unorganized friend and you can go and enjoy your Saturday night. Like, stuff happens, kid, you know, bend for somebody else. So it's this beautiful kind of, you know, just balance of giving and receiving.
1: One of the other principles out of year 12 is the principle of power. And I'm interested to hear about that because I've never really thought about friendships like that. But when I actually do, of course it makes sense. I think most of my friendships are kind of power equal-ish at the moment, but back in high school, no. I often felt like I was trying to cling on to them. So, I felt they had the power. They might have thought the opposite. I don't know.
0: Really, that is so insightful, because that's teenagers to a T. If you think about girls and boys' friendships too, girls' groups are harder to get into. They're tight-knit. You know, they're close, tight-knit. They're often formed on secret sharing and bonds. And, you know, when they're broken, there's big blow-ups. The entry into boys' groups is a lot easier, but once you're in, there's quite a pecking order inside of them. And so you see in groups in high school quite a normal power play for status and a lot of competition, and everyone knows where they stand. And, you know, there's the higher pecking order and the middle runners and then kids that might be just on that bottom of the ladder. And sometimes, very sadly, you know, kids are classed as losers and picked on. And, you know, the principle of power is helping us understand that, you know, no one should have, you know, misuse that power. Power is actually a very normal part of relationships. There's always a power dynamic at play, but we have such a responsibility with the power that we do have.
1: And so, yeah, sometimes in friendships we don't even realise we've got it. What about the principles of trust?
0: I like this one.
1: And, yeah, it's being vulnerable, and it's kind of scary, isn't it?
0: Oh, it is. But, you know, and girls will wade on in and get themselves into their head, and they form sometimes trust by sharing their deepest secrets at a sleepover, and then the next day they're madly texting each other, please don't tell anyone, you won't tell anyone, will you? Yeah. Boys tend to be the opposite, and this is like terribly stereotypical, but like they conduct these minor trust tests that are so small that no one can fail them. So they'll ask their mate for a chip out of their pack of chips, you know? And like, you know, will that guy do right by me? You know, will you share your chips?
1: Right.
0: You know, but
1: it's a low bar.
0: Yeah, low bar. They sum each other up. And sometimes boys will test each other for like a year before they share a secret with them. And my biggest challenge to boys is if your conversations revolve around girls, gaming and sports, but you don't know anything about your personal lives, then be the brave one that asks a different question. Because it's so easy for our boys just to have surface level relationships. But there's three trust lenses. Do you want to talk about them?
1: Sure.
0: Yeah. Okay. So there is character, and I talk to kids about intention, because we're always growing in our character and we can make a lot of mistakes when we're teenagers. But my biggest question to them is, what was that person's intention? And someone's intention towards you is a very big trust builder. The second one is actually competence, James. Like when you hire someone for a job, you can't trust them with the job until they can show up competently.

0: And that's why these skills matter. That's why actually, like, if your kid's having trouble maintaining a conversation or doesn't know how to introduce themselves to a new person, these skills matter. So cueing competence is actually part of cueing trust. And then the third one is consistency. One of my son's mates just was terrible at answering text messages. But because that was consistent for that mate, it was never an issue. So sometimes kids can be really, you know, like poor form at something, but it's consistently them. So it's still trustworthy for that person because it's consistently them. So they're the three areas that really help with trust.
1: Yeah. And we've got time for one more of your 12 principles. Growth. What's that about?
0: Yeah. Look, if kids can identify an area they want to grow in, and it's normally got two edges to it for it to work really well. Stick with me with this. Are you ready? Okay.
1: Yeah.
0: It has got to do with their social status. So we talked about power before, and that's got a lot to do with how they look and how they show up in relationships. But I also like to say to them, okay, how is this going to make the world a better place? Because when it's got to do with how you look and also how you're contributing, it's got the power to actually really stick, because they're getting dopamine from two places, from being a good human being and also, you know, looking good. So that's important to teenagers.
1: Right. It's important to lots of us, I think. Yeah, it's a fascinating book, and for teenagers and for parents, and also, I mean, just to look through the detailed analysis, dividing it into 12 principles. Some people probably disagree with them, but even that's an interesting and learning experience. I found them all fascinating, and they made a lot of sense. Did you just work them out, or how'd you get them all?
0: Well, when you've been sitting in an office with kids for 30 years, you see patterns. Yeah. And each one of these principles has got, like, I call them a Michelle Mitchell tool, but they're literally things that I do with young people when they come in with that specific issue or challenge. And they've just developed over time. They're things that I find work. And I imagined myself, you know, being able to pass these to parents just the way I do when I'm mentoring kids, and parents being able to sit with their kids. And I've made sure there's lots of diagrams. There's Dear Adolescent letters. There's, there's things that they can actually use.
1: Beautiful, Michelle. Thank you so much for your time. Michelle Mitchell, author of Friendship Smart, A Parent's Guide. You're on ABC Local Radio. Shortly in Newcastle, you hear Jenny Marchant. Statewide New South Wales, it'll be Jess Maguire. And in the Illawarra, you're about to hear Fairley Hamilton as we come up to 5 to 3. In Sydney on Drive, it'll be Tom Moretti. G'day. How are you going?
2: I'm well, mate. You know what I love about the situation here today? You've got the lights off and this nice sort of moody green and gold lighting thing going on.
1: Yeah.
2: Was that deliberate or is it just...
1: No, it just came in and we had the mood lighting.
2: Had the mood lighting going?
1: Yeah, I wanted to light some candles, but apparently it's not
2: You're not allowed to do that. Maybe not. Yeah. We've already had a bit of an OH&S incident in here this week. So
1: we were talking about busting stuff earlier.
2: Oh, right.
1: What happened? Did you break something?
2: No, I didn't for once. Yeah. I did not break anything. No, Tom Saunders, our meteorologist, came in to do our weather read. We do a cross at 5:30, where he chats about the weather. And 1 minute he was sitting down at this chair and the next he was gone. And his legs were up in the air. And he just sat on a chair that didn't have four wheels on it.
1: Right.
2: And it just completely collapsed underneath him.
1: Yeah,
2: exactly.
1: Yeah.
2: So now I'm nervous about sitting on any of these.
1: Yeah, well, luckily the desk's up. Do you always, our desk can either be standing or sitting, or I guess if you want to squat, you can put it halfway between.
2: Squatting.
1: Really work on your quads. Do you consistently do 3 hours standing?
2: Well, at the moment I'm not, am I?
1: Oh, of course not, because of your foot.
2: But usually... So it's funny you ask, because at the moment I'm sitting down because of this ankle thing I've got, but I have never sat down in here before, ever.
1: Ah, right.
2: And in my previous job at hosting breakfast on News Radio, 5 years, I had never sat in that studio. It was a 4-hour show. Yeah, stand up the whole time. And they think it's not a good idea. Well, they reckon you should, because we can, move it up and down as the show goes on.
1: Yeah.
2: They think that it's best to just mix it up a little bit. But I can't do it. You mix it up, do you?
1: Yeah, I usually do either 1:30 or 2 or 2 to 2:30 sitting.
2: You do a bit of a mix.
1: And then I finish on a stand.
2: I was told... I, I, I,

0: a little bit. But I can't do it. You mix it up, do you?
1: Yeah, I usually do either 1:30 or 2 or 2 to 2:30 sitting.
0: You do a bit
1: and
0: of
1: then
0: a mix.
1: I finish on a stand.
0: I was told it was not a bad idea.
1: I want to impress you.
0: Oh,
1: I don't
0: thank
1: want you.
0: You
1: to come in and see me lazily sitting.
0: I wouldn't judge you for that. But, you know, there you are standing with this green and gold kind of lighting around you. It worked.
1: So
0: it
1: sorry I'm making you stand on your hobbled foot.
0: No, it's fine. I've been told I've got to try and start to put weight on it. So, you know,
1: so
0: it's okay. Yeah, yeah, someone's making me do it. No, it's fine. But at the moment, I'm, you know, sitting down with my foot propped up on an upturned bin for 3 hours to help elevate it. But usually I'm a big stander. Yep. Yeah. I found it really disconcerting sitting down, actually. It's weird.
1: Yeah, I know.
0: It changes your energy.
1: You've got a lot of it. You don't have to worry about that. You've got a lot of energy. What's happening in Drive?
0: Yeah, a bit. Mark Butler, the health minister, is going to be joining us this afternoon after 4 o'clock. Really, that we're hearing about this new blood test that you can do, and it involves an early detection of Alzheimer's disease. But we're talking about like 20 years before there are any changes in your brain. This new blood test, this diagnostic tool, can help to detect what changes might come. And it's all part of this new Centre of Excellence that the minister's launched in Randwick today. He was there this morning launching it. So we're going to find out about that. It's a growing, you know, dementia is the number one cause of death in Australia now, and it's going up and up and up by the hundreds of thousands.
1: Would this suggest that you could have a scan at 40 and they would tell you you're at high risk?
0: Potentially.
1: But would you want to? I suppose you would.
0: I guess it's about preventative, you know.
1: Yeah.
0: That's what we're going to be asking about. What preventative? Let's say you find that out. What do you do? You know, what are the preventative measures that you can put in? I hope that's not. That would be news if Mark Butler says that on air. That would be. Get scared.
1: Yeah, there are things you can do.
0: There are things. So, it's really. And early intervention's a big part. And there's a huge double digit. I read something like 75% of people around the world with Alzheimer's disease are currently undiagnosed at all. Huge number of people.
1: Wow.
0: That's a global figure, but it's significant. So, so we're going to be taking a look at that. We're going to have a bit of a follow on the mental health story today, and this new team, you know, that are going to be established, so you don't go to the police aren't called to a mental health scenario.
1: Yeah.
0: A group of mental health professionals will be, so we'll be having a chat about that as well. What else? The guy who's playing Henry Higgins from My Fair Lady's coming in.
1: Oh, My Fair Lady.
0: Yeah, Nathaniel Parker. He's going to be part of the Australian production. We'll be chopping in just before.

0: in the stage production. Okay. Yeah. So, yeah, it'd be good. A lot coming up today.
1: Not coming up on Drive with Tom after the news.
2: When you need the details.
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6: Adam Storey with ABC News. The federal member for Solomon, Luke Gosling, has been released on bail after being charged with two counts of assault against the Northern Territory administrator. Olivia Chaseling has the details.
7: The federal MP walked free from Palmerston Police Station shortly before police announced they had charged him over an alleged incident at the NT Thai Festival in Darwin on July 18th. Mr. Gosling has strenuously denied allegations he assaulted NT Administrator David Connolly at the community event. He was arrested at his home this morning following police investigations last week, including an hours-long meeting with the administrator. The King's representative has been contacted for comment.
6: Police are still working to determine the cause of a fire in a granny flat in Sydney's southwest that has killed a family of three. A 52-year-old man, a 43-year-old woman and their 16-year-old son were killed when a fire tore through their flat at a property in Wylie Park just after 9:30 last night. Police say the family lived in the granny flat, but they are yet to be formally identified. Fire and Rescue Commissioner Jeremy Futrell says it was a confronting scene for first responders.
8: To lose three people in one fire like this is an absolute tragedy. It is devastating for the family of those people that have been lost. It has a severe impact on the surrounding neighbourhood and the community in this area, and also provides an impact on the firefighters and other emergency responders.
6: Further testing is underway after the deadly H5N1 bird flu strain was detected in Victoria for the first time. Georgia Lenton-Williams has more.
9: The deadly H5 bird flu strain has reached Victoria after a positive test in a bird was detected in the state's southwest. The virus was discovered in a greater crested tern found near Portland. And Victoria's chief veterinary officer, Graham Cook, says further genetic testing is being conducted to formally confirm the result. Local transmission of the H5 bird flu occurred for the first time between a number of greater crested terns in South Australia earlier this week. Agriculture Victoria is warning people to be careful around sick or dead birds and to report suspected cases.
6: Home Affairs Minister Tony Burke says laws proposed by One Nation aimed at blocking passports for Australians facing terrorism allegations abroad would not be constitutional. One Nation leader Pauline Hanson has written to parliamentarians seeking support for her proposed laws. She says they're aimed at blocking more than a dozen Australian men linked to Islamic State from returning to Australia. Mr. Burke says laws are already in place to manage the potential return of Australians in that kind of situation.
10: The laws that we've already got go to basically the limit of what you can do under the Australian Constitution. So on all the advice that I've had, something like what's being proposed here would last about 30 seconds in the High Court.
6: The Finance Minister is defending the federal government's decision to end the cut in the fuel excise, saying the relief was always meant to be temporary. The current 16 cent per litre discount, as well as the cut to the heavy vehicle road user charge, will end at midnight on Sunday, something the government foreshadowed last month. Katie Gallagher has told Channel 9 she acknowledges the price of oil has been particularly uncertain.
11: The decision around reducing the fuel excise was a temporary decision. It was taken initially when those prices for petrol in particular really skyrocketed after following the outbreak of war in the Middle East.
6: Legal experts have told a Senate inquiry looking at changes to the National Disability Insurance Scheme that requiring people with permanent impairments to exhaust all treatments before gaining access to the scheme is harsh and inappropriate. More from National Disability Affairs reporter Naz Campanella.
12: The hearing is examining a bill which would pave the way for more than $30 billion worth of cuts to the NDIS over the next 4 years. A proposed amendment to the NDIS Act would require people to undergo all appropriate treatments before establishing their impairment is permanent in order to access the scheme. Mitchell Skipsey, a senior solicitor at the Justice and Equity Centre, said that risks excluding or delaying access to the NDIS for people the scheme was intended to support.
13: Once they've done all of those treatments, they will still need the scheme.
12: He says treatments should not be undertaken for treatment's sake and that the provision undermines a person's choice about their care. The federal government says the changes are needed to ensure the long-term viability of the NDIS.
6: FIFA's disciplinary committee has opened proceedings against Argentina after its players held up a banner claiming sovereignty over the Falkland Islands at the end of their semi-final against England

0: the World Cup, and two Argentine players and an official are also being investigated for allegedly assaulting opponents after they lost the final to Spain. To the weather for this afternoon, dry, mostly sunny in the east and northern inland plains. There's the chance of showers along the northern coastal fringe. Sunny in Sydney, mostly sunny tomorrow with a top of 18. ABC News at 3:05.
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4: A very good afternoon. Hope you're doing well this Thursday. Thanks for joining us. A lot to chat about on Drive today. Coming up, you might have heard on 7:02 Afternoons with James a couple of hours ago. There's been quite a response to this story today. A new virtual mental health hub with eight teams around the state that can attend calls for help.
5: My son and many others would still be alive if this had been in place earlier. And I'm counting on and will be watching to make sure that it's a success.
4: That's Judy Deacon, whose son Jesse was shot dead by police at his unit in Glebe last year. It was during a mental health episode. So this is a new model where health workers will attend mental health crises instead of police going. And the service will operate 12 hours a day. We'll have more on that in just a moment. Also ahead, while we're on the topic of health, a new medical centre to help diagnose Alzheimer's disease earlier is being formally launched in Sydney today. And with that, the development of early blood tests. The Health Minister, Mark Butler, will be here after 4 o'clock. And
6: why can't the English teach their children how to speak? This verbal class distinction by now should be antique. If you spoke as she does, sir, instead of the way you do, why, you might be selling flowers too.
4: It is the 70th anniversary of the musical production of My Fair Lady. If you thought Mrs. Doubtfire was old after our chat earlier this week, how about that? This one's turning 70. And Nathaniel Parker is playing Professor Henry Higgins. He will be here soon as well. That's all coming up. A lot more. First to the Rose.
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1: Traffic.
4: Derek Peterson from the Transport Management Centre. Good afternoon.
7: Good afternoon, Thomas. On the M5 eastbound at Revesby, there was a crash involving a truck and a car that has been slowing the eastbound traffic through Revesby towards Padstow. They have now just opened all the lanes, so traffic will start to ease there. That's the M5 near the River Road at Revesby. All eastbound lanes have now reopened after that earlier crash. At Mascot, there's an overheight truck stopped just before the entrance to the airport tunnel southbound. So it's in the left lane. That means that one of the four southbound lanes of General Holmes Drive is currently closed. Traffic is slower than normal through that area. At Blacktown, there's been a car crash at the intersection of Bungarabee Road and Flushcombe Road. Just make sure you take extra care at that intersection. Traffic doesn't look too heavy there at the moment. To public transport, no major disruptions to report, including for Sydney train services running pretty much to time across the network. You can check for updates at a transport app or transportnsw.info, and for traffic information, check livetraffic.com.
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4: It is 8 minutes past three. Before we move on, I've been getting a few texts about petrol prices going up noticeably this week. And we've had confirmation today that the fuel excise cut will be removed on Sunday. It's been speculated for a few days, but the Prime Minister says we've all had plenty of time to get used to the idea.
8: We made the decision to cut the fuel excise and then to halve the cut so that there was a step down. And what we've moved to

0: is permanent cost of living support.
1: It's the Prime Minister earlier today. So expect to see prices increasing again next week, the fuel excise cut to be removed on Sunday. I've got to note, the NRMA says it should be gradual, though. So when you look at the Fuel Check app, both diesel and unleaded have been gradually going up since Sunday. The average for diesel is around $2.36 a litre now, and for unleaded, it's around $1.96. But we've had that confirmation today. I'd love to hear from you. Let me know if you're seeing any big changes today in particular. The text line 0467 922 702. It's 9 minutes past three. Thanks for joining us this Thursday afternoon. A new way of responding for people experiencing a mental health emergency has been announced today, responding to people experiencing one. The $270 million model will mean that people who call 000 will be connected with healthcare professionals instead of police. This is called the Virtual Mental Health Hub. It'll be established with the New South Wales Ambulance, with dedicated teams who can attend calls for help. And the model was one of the recommendations of the coronial inquest into the Bondi Junction mass stabbing. Here's New South Wales Health Minister Rose Jackson speaking with James O'Loughlin on 702 Afternoons earlier.
2: The problem is, at the moment, the way that the system responds a lot of the time is to send police in as first responders with sirens and lights, and that is not always what that person needs. Sometimes there are going to be situations where there is a danger. Of course, police are the right responders in that circumstance, but many times that's not the case, and we want people who need healthcare to get healthcare, and so having health clinicians, specially trained in mental health, able to be those first responders is what this new initiative is all about.
1: It's the New South Wales Health Minister Rose Jackson speaking on 702 Afternoons. A couple of hours ago, Dr. Pramuthi Gunaratna is the CEO of the Australian Society of Psychiatrists, who is here now. Good afternoon.
3: Hi, Thomas. Thanks for having me.
1: Do you welcome this new virtual mental health hub?
3: Look, I think any new investment into mental health first response is incredibly welcome. The urgency for this response, for this kind of reform, is undeniable. You know, we've heard about some of the really shocking statistics in this space. Over a five-year period, 52 people experiencing mental health distress died during interactions with the police. You know, 52 people dying is just outrageous. So we definitely think that change is needed in this space, and the new investment is very welcome.
1: What is the problem with police responding to these incidents then, if in your view? Are you suggesting that the incidents wouldn't have been fatal if police weren't there?
3: Look, I guess police aren't necessarily trained in the same way that mental health clinicians are trained in terms of de-escalating when people might be really elevated and upset. And I think a lot of consumer groups have, you know, really supported the idea of a more compassionate, calm sort of response in these situations. Like the minister said, you know, when there are risks, including, you know, where weapons might be part of the picture, or there's, you know, worries around violence, even in this model, police are still able to come, which you know, is important, not because the person has a mental illness, but because of the risk that's associated with that particular situation. Hmm. So we think, you know, having health as part of the response is really important. But for me, the real question with this is, how are these people going to be linked into the broader mental health system? Because this is essentially a triaging system, and that's great, but triage only works if there's somewhere meaningful to actually refer these people to. Otherwise, people will find themselves sort of stuck in this cycle of crisis where there's an emergency response and then they're discharged back out. And one of the dangers, I think, was, you know, potentially with a system like this, is that we have two parallel systems operating. So we still have

0: the same crumbling mental health system buckling under the weight of growing demand. And then on the other side, we have the shiny new triage system, but the two things don't necessarily connect particularly well. And so I think that's one of the potential problems, and one thing that we really need to understand better is how do people who can access this triage then get linked into services that will help them with recovery.
1: And when you look at those two services, you've got the ongoing mental health support and then you've got the triage service. It makes me wonder, Pramuthi, are there enough trained psychiatrists to feed both of those services, if indeed they are ultimately linked?
0: And I think that's one of the really big areas is that, you know, are we duplicating where we could utilise our established community mental health team and build those up? And I think, you know, to understand the enormity of this problem, you know, we don't have New South Wales data, but we do have Queensland data. And we know that in Queensland, there are 230.

0: scale of the problem. While this is really welcome, I think we do need to look at, is the investment enough to meet the demand? And are we creating these two parallel systems, which could be a problem?
1: Yeah, Lee and Matraville's texted in, Pramuthi, saying, hey, Tom, it sounds like a great idea, but do we have enough people in Australia to staff this? You're mentioning that yourself, Pramuthi. But Lee goes on, where will they all come from? I'm just curious. And do police have to wait for a

0: list before they answer the call. Do we have answers to those questions at the moment, Pramuthi? It sounds like we don't.
1: Well, I think that's exactly it. Like, you know, as with most things, the devil's in the detail in terms of how will this actually operate and then what sort of, you know, is there capacity to staff this type of program? And I think one of the other concerns that I have is, you know, how will this new system be judged? Because if the metrics for whether this system is successful is the number of police hours that are saved or the ambulance turnaround times or diverting people from emergency departments, you know, those things might be important at a service level. Mm. But I think it also really needs to be judged on what happens to a person in crisis. Are they safer? Do they receive the follow-up care that they need? Are they less likely to reach the same point of crisis again? And those things are the really important measures that we need to understand as this rolls out. Like, it can't just be about saving time for police or reducing sort of ambulance time. It has to be about the people who actually need this care. Are they better off when something like this is implemented?
0: Yeah, Dr. Pramuthi Gunaratne is with the CEO of the Australian Society of Psychiatrists on 702 ABC Sydney at 16 past three. Pramuthi, there's just on what you were just saying, a text has come in. It all sounds good in theory, this listener says, but it's the AMBOs who yet again will be sent in first, as I imagine this listener is a paramedic, because it says, we are the first responders with yet again limited training. I imagine that listener is a paramedic. We are the first responders. But also, when you factor that, as well as the fact that this is actually only running 12 hours a day, does it sound better than it actually is? Will we have a situation, particularly if it's a volatile situation, where it will inevitably still be the case that paramedics or police will be called in first?
1: Well, that is one of the things, like the, in the release from the government today, they did cite the UK's Right Care, Right Person program as being one of the ways that, one of the things that this model is based on. And one of the sort of things that we've learnt from that specific model is that when that was rolled out, one of the potential dangers is that between the departments, people is sort of unsure who's going to respond. And at times that has meant that there's been no response at all because the delineation isn't particularly clear in terms of is this a police or a health response. So I guess that all of these details are things that we'd be really interested in knowing. I think, you know, the fact that the government's looking at this and they're putting investment into this is really, really welcome, and we're very grateful for that. But I think there's a lot of detail in this reform that we really need to understand before being able to, you know, really get behind it and say that it's a positive thing. And a big part of that is, you know, what happens to people after the triage? What happens to our broader mental health system that actually stops people getting to the point of crisis? And even if they're at the point of crisis, then what happens after these triage calls? How do people actually get access to good quality care?
0: An important issue, and as you say, a lot of questions that still need to be answered, but perhaps, in your words, a step in the right direction in the wake of the coronial inquest into the Bondi Junction mass stabbing. Pramuthi, great to hear your thoughts. Thank you for joining us this afternoon.
1: Thank you for having me.
0: Dr. Pramuthi Gunaratne there, CEO of the Australian Society of Psychiatrists.
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0: Okay, we've got some petrol reports coming in, but I'd love to hear from you. We've had that confirmation today that the fuel excise cut will be removed on Sunday. There's been some speculation for a few days. The Prime Minister says, no, it's happening on Sunday. And in his view, we've all had plenty of time to get used to the idea that this excise cut would come to an end. It was going to come to an end at some point. Michael in Newport has come in with a report. Thanks, Michael. Premium unleaded, $2.10 in Belrose. He says that's at the low end for premium unleaded at the moment, but it's gone up about 25 cents this past week. Gwenny says it sounds like regular unleaded petrol at Appin near Campbelltown, $1.81 at the moment. So we'd just love to hear, just, you know, with the, in the wake of that news today, or that confirmation today from the Prime Minister that that the petrol price or the fuel excise cut is coming to an end, are you seeing any big changes today? We'll try and get a picture of what's happening around Sydney. The text line 0467 922 702. I'd love to hear from you this afternoon.
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2: on 702 ABC Sydney.
0: Thanks for joining us. It is 20 minutes past three.

0: And do you recognise this?
1: The rain in Spain stays mainly in the plain.
2: I think she's got it. I think she's got it.
0: I think she's
1: the
0: got
1: rain
0: it.
1: In Spain stays
0: do you recognise that song? The rain in Spain.
3: By George, she's got it. By George, she's got it. Now once again, where does it

0: Of course, for the musical production of My Fair Lady, sung there by Dame Julie Andrews and Rex Harrison. Well, come September, you will be able to see the 70th anniversary of My Fair Lady at the Sydney Opera House. In May, you might remember on Drive, I spoke with Claire Lyon, who plays Eliza Doolittle. And now, meet the man playing Professor Henry Higgins, the celebrated English actor Nathaniel Parker, who you might remember from the BBC crime series, for example, the Inspector Lindley Mysteries. Nathaniel Parker, good afternoon and welcome to Drive.
1: Good afternoon. Thank you very much. I have a feeling they wish it was raining in Spain right now.
0: I think that you're absolutely right, yeah.
1: And just to your previous report, can I go home with a suitcase of your petrol? Because it's a lot cheaper here than it is in England,
0: that's
1: I can tell you that.
0: Interesting perspective. Is that right? Okay,
1: yeah.
0: Interesting.
1: Oh, yeah.
0: We'll take
1: I think
0: a
1: you'll
0: look.
1: Find it's probably $3.50 Australian dollars.
0: Gosh.
1: For a litre.
0: So you're listening to that thinking, what's everyone complaining about?
1: Yeah, I'm going to move here.
0: Okay, that is actually, we'll follow up on that. You've given us a bit of a news hook there, which I wasn't expecting. Thank you,
1: Nathaniel.
0: It's lovely to have you here and a pleasure to meet you. What appealed to you about that role and such an iconic role of Professor Henry Higgins?
1: It is an iconic role, and it's one of those things that the moments that you play, and I've heard a bit of it recently, of Rex Harrison trying to sing. He really couldn't. And what's quite funny is they knew he couldn't sing, but they still wrote a score for him. And I remember it from ages ago as, for me, actually, it was Dr. Doolittle. Interesting, the same surname happens in that as in Eliza Doolittle. But I remember him not being able to sing, and yet I'd always loved the musical. Always loved the musical. I think it's an amazing piece. You know, that Ascot scene, the stuff she does by herself up the staircase in his study. All very beautiful things. And I always thought, now, why isn't he singing? And now I've got the chance. I've had the last 10 weeks with a singing teacher in London because I've never done a musical before.
0: Wow.
1: I've had the last 10 weeks singing.
0: It's kind of talk singing with Professor Higgins.
1: Well,
0: though,
1: it is with
0: more talking than singing.
1: It is with Rex, with most of the people who've done it since.
0: But not with you.
1: But not necessarily with me. I mean, I think the interesting thing about listening to him do it there is that he's allowed to hit emphasis or emphases or emphasis, whatever.
0: Yeah.
1: He's allowed to hit those words differently if he's not singing them, because that's not how it was written. And he's gone a bit rogue on that. And I just thought, a bit like Shakespeare, actually, which, not all of Shakespeare, but there's a lot of Shakespeare, which is written in iambic pentameter.
0: I remember that from my sonnet studies.
1: Yeah, there you go, a lot of that. And if you adhere to the music, then, like with the iambic pentameter, the iambic pentameter is meant to lead you to the next thought. And it can be a fresh thought, but it's meant to lead you there. And actually, if you follow the music, it gives you a chance to lead you to the next thought in a different way than if you were doing it just as prose. And I'm trying to discipline myself to do that. Now, I'm not going to sing everything, but I reckon I'm singing about 80 to 85% of it.
0: It's interesting hearing you talk about iambic pentameter, though, because you read poetry on Instagram.
1: I do, yes.
0: How did that come about, and how do you decide what to read?
1: Well, I had recently, this was a couple of years ago, I'd recently started, played a professor of poetry in a play in London, and I just thought, you know what, I've always wanted to do more on poetry, and I was very much brought up on William Blake. He was my father's favourite poet, and so as a kid he used to pay me sixpence to learn the poems. I was dyslexic, and he had to pay me to do it. My brother, on the other hand, did it for free, but then he wasn't dyslexic. We didn't know I was just quite good at making money. But I suddenly thought, when I was finished that role, maybe I could do this on Instagram, because I'm not very good on social media. I don't really understand much of social media. There's a lady who does my web page, who's been going for

0: years now. But that's nothing to do with me. I just contribute to it every now and then.
1: Mm.
0: But social media, I thought, well, Instagram, let me have a go. And so I read all of Songs of Innocence and Songs of Experience by William Blake first. And that led me on to doing loads of other stuff, from Arabic women from the 20th century to Australian poets today.
1: Yeah,
0: you know,
1: right.
0: I cover a huge breadth of stuff. And I only do 3 or 4 a week, probably. I don't do them every day. But I love doing them. And it's opened up. Today, in fact, we were just on an Uber on the way here. And the Uber driver gave me one of his poems to read.
1: What?
0: He said, would you read this to me?
1: What, did he, like, he just knew when you hopped into the Uber? He's
0: well,
1: like,
0: no, we talked about it. And,
1: right.
0: And I was talking about it with my friends who were with me. And then
1: he said,
0: well, I've written a poem. Would you read it to me? Because he liked the sound of my voice. So I went, yeah, of course.
1: What was the poem? You know, after, you know, what was the poem like?
0: Well, it was actually a rather good poem.
1: Yeah, right.
0: I hope he's
1: yeah.
0: listening.
1: Yeah,
0: because
1: I
0: think it showed an inner depth there that I think he's really trying to mine.
1: Fantastic.
0: And that's very important.
1: Well,
0: about poetry.
1: Well done, Uber driver, if you're listening. Keep up the
0: five stars
1: from Nathaniel Parker, who is with us. Now, we heard Dame Julie Andrews there singing The Rain in Spain. But,
0: yes.
1: But she's overseeing this production, right? How's
0: yeah.
1: it been working with someone who over decades and decades and decades remains so entwined with the show?
0: Well, actually, we haven't started work on it properly, but we did we did have a Zoom call with her a couple of days ago.
1: How did that go?
0: Honestly, it's talking to Mary Poppins.
1: Yeah, yeah.
0: I mean,
1: that's how
0: that
1: I'd
0: was
1: feel.
0: Just weird.
1: Yeah.
0: It was just one of the. It was one of those great moments. You sort of go, and very sweetly, when I told my friends back in England, because I only arrived here at the beginning of the week, that I was going to be having this Zoom call. My agent, for example, said, oh, my God, Nat, you have no idea what this means to me. And I was going, I think I do, darling, I think I do.
1: Well, I mean, that would have been surreal. Hey, you've only arrived at the start of the week. Obviously, you've got the English accent nailed. How are you going with an Australian accent?
0: Well, you know, it's not so bad. Well, the thing is, my mother-in-law was from Sydney, and I grew up, my wife is half Australian. I've been here twice before. Once
1: but
0: to
1: you
0: do
1: just
0: a series.
1: Nailed that.
0: 35 years ago, I did a series called Heroes.
1: Yeah.
0: And we had 3 months or so here. And then 10 years after that, I came here with the daughter of Brett Whiteley, Archie Whiteley. Was very close with my wife. And we came here for her last days before she died. It's not an alien city to me, although, and in fact, I went to her memorial garden yesterday just to look
1: it's
0: at
1: a
0: it.
1: Beautiful,
0: and,
1: beautiful part of the city.
0: Yeah. I remember when we were here last time, Wendy was just starting to build it.
1: Wow, really? I love that part of Sydney. It's an absolute
0: It's really beautiful.
1: Yeah.
0: But I do find myself, I mean, you know, if I get into a cab and there's someone there who's driving, you know, who talks like that, I'll be like that in a second. And, it's just I'm in London, you know, I'll get in at the back of the cab and half the time I'm like that.
1: Yeah.
0: You know? When I go to Wales, of course, Wales is just like, in fact, there's a lovely moment in this production, I think, when Doolittle, Eliza's father, comes in and I refer to the fact he says, something and a Welsh mother and about Doolittle and I imitate him for one moment and I'm going to be doing that in Welsh.
1: It's just switching straight into Australian accent. I imagine it's no easy fit. You nailed it. I've just got a little bit of audio to play here for a minute of Claire Lyon, who joined me in May, who plays Eliza Doolittle. Have a listen to this.
2: I was part of the 2008 production directed by Stuart Maunder with Opera Australia. It was my very first musical straight out of university, and even back then I remember wishing, gosh, I wish, you know, I would be able to play this role one day. And to be able to say that I'm, you know, about to step into those shoes is such a once-in-a-lifetime opportunity. So I'm so grateful.
1: Just finally, Nathaniel Parker, is it a dream role for Claire? Would you describe it as a dream role for you?
0: Yes, I would. Absolutely, I would. I think it's one of those shows which is iconic and really, it's a gorgeous show. Everything about it is good.
1: I mean, he is
0: the most sexist man on the planet, of course. So I've got to find a way to say that without being cancelled by everybody in not just this country, but the rest of the world. And I think I'm on my way to find that. I hope it works. And I think we've got a fantastic team behind us. And I'm really looking forward to it.
1: We are looking forward to it too. Enjoy your time in Australia. It's been an absolute pleasure speaking to you this afternoon, and keep going with the accents. They're
0: amazing.
1: You
0: too, mate. Yeah, no worries.
1: Good on you. Thank you very much. It's a pleasure. All the best for the production. That is Nathaniel Parker there, who will be playing Professor Henry Higgins.

0: In the stage show coming up of My Fair Lady, 70 years old now, My Fair Lady, at the Sydney Opera House.
1: Well, after all, Pickering, I'm an ordinary man who desires nothing more than just an ordinary chance to live exactly as he likes and do precisely what he wants. An average man am I, of no eccentric whim.
0: I reckon I could just listen to My Fair Lady all afternoon. And it grew up with the film, and it just never gets old.
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0: Traffic. Jack Oliver at ATN. Good afternoon.
3: Good afternoon, Tom. At the M7 at Collerby, there's a two-car crash northbound approaching Richmond Road. It's in the breakdown lane. Crews are on site there. M5 at Revesby. Traffic's recovering citybound after an earlier truck and car crash at the River Road. Mascot Airport Tunnel has reopened. An overhyped vehicle had it closed southbound. We're still seeing heavy delays on Southern Cross Drive. And French's Forest, look out for a truck breakdown northbound on Wakehurst Parkway approaching Baringa Road.
0: Good on you, Jack. 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
0: Thanks for joining us at 29 minutes to 4. Let's get some news headlines. Adam Storey, good afternoon.
5: Thanks, Thomas. The Prime Minister's office has refused to comment on whether or not Federal MP Luke Gosling should stand aside after being charged with assault. The Federal member for Solomon has been released on bail after being charged with assaulting the Northern Territory Administrator, David Connolly, at a community event in Darwin earlier this month. Optus is being sued in the federal court over last year's major network outage where hundreds of calls failed to reach 000. The Australian Communications and Media Authority alleges the second largest telco in the country breached two legal obligations more than 1,000 times. And the US military says it's launched heavy strikes against Iran overnight in retaliation for attempted Iranian ballistic missile attacks on US forces. More news at 4 o'clock.
0: Thank you, Adam. Let's see how the weather's shaping up this afternoon. 16 at the moment in the city, 17 in Camden, 15 in Gosford. It is 10 in Katoomba, 17 here in Parramatta Square, 17 in Penrith and Cronulla as well. Sunny for the rest of the day, light winds into the evening with an overnight minimum of 9. That's in the city, 3 in Penrith tonight. For tomorrow, a top of 18 in the city and in Penrith, mostly sunny, just a slight chance of a shower later in the day. And into the weekend, not looking too bad, a top of 18 in the city and in Penrith on Saturday, partly cloudy with some light winds, but expect a medium chance of showers. I'm trying to get a sense of whether there's been a bit of a spike in petrol prices this afternoon across Sydney in the wake of that confirmation, I should say, from the Prime Minister today that the fuel excise cut will be removed on Sunday. As I say, there's been speculation about that for a few days. It was always going to come to an end at some point, but the Prime Minister says, no, it's happening, and we've all had plenty of time to get used to the idea, he says. Thanks, Al. A premium diesel in barrel, $2.45 a litre just now. Karen in Mullumbimby, in our little town, Karen says there are 3 petrol outlets and have all reported a price rise this week of about 10 cents. To $2.03. And Marty and Bradbury, thanks for your text as well. Hi, Thomas. Our servo 500 metres away from my house in Bradbury was selling E10, using it as a base, at $1.79 on Tuesday. It went up 5 cents on Wednesday. And today, by 1 p.m, it went up another 5 cents. Now to about $1.90 there for E10. What are you seeing around Sydney? Are you seeing a bit of a spike in the wake of that news that the excise cut's going to come to an end? 0467 922 702 is the number.
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0: Got another question for you. What have you uncovered when doing renovations, when you've knocked down walls or you've pulled up the floor? Did you find anything interesting? How about a library book from 150 years ago? Here's Michelle Hudson from the Kiama Library. This is quite an extraordinary story about this 100-year-old book. I've actually lost the audio now. It's not there. Well, there you go. We haven't got it. Trust me anyway. It's a really, really interesting story. For some reason, the audio has disappeared. It was captivating, believe me. But, Michelle Hudson from the Kiama Library. Imagine that. Inside a tea chest, right, at the Kiama Library, this dusty old book now returned to the library. And it got me thinking, that story's out and about today. You can find it on the ABC News website as well. Actually, here's Michelle.
9: So this book was found in a tea chest
7: that was actually in an old fireplace that was covered over, and in as part of their renovations, they've discovered this tea chest in the old fireplace. And once they opened the book, it has our ownership stamp in there, Kiama Public Library, but we have no idea who this book was issued going back 150 years.
0: How amazing is that? Michelle Hudson from Kiama Library, a library book 150 years old. Imagine that inside this tea chest. How about this? A friend of the program found a 1920s gun hidden above a light fitting in a house. The police were called and it was taken for safe disposal. But obviously a complete and shocking surprise. You're renovating your home and a 1920s gun, apparently a loaded one, inside a light fitting inside the house. What have you come across? This Kiama story has got me interested in this. Maybe you have an interesting story. Maybe it was money stashed away or old letters. Give me a call now with an item you've discovered while you've been perhaps renovating the house or while you're rummaging around in your roof space or something like that. 1-300-222-702.
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2: 702 ABC Sydney.
0: It is 24 minutes to 4. We were listening to Hamish this morning. He was talking with the Shooters and Fishers Party about this pilot program to control feral pigs. It was announced by the state government

0: last week. Now, the pilot program itself is being run in Walgett in the state's northwest, and it requires all landowners to work to eradicate feral pigs. And those who refuse to do that could face fines, and a hefty ones, up to $220,000 a day. Now, the Shooters, Fishers and Farmers Party is outraged by these fines. It posted an attack video on its Facebook page last Friday. And the reason why I say that is since then, numerous threatening and misogynistic comments have been directed at the Agriculture Minister, Tara Moriarty, by members of the public on that Facebook post. I just want to play you a bit of audio for a moment. Here's part of the exchange that Hamish had with Mark Banasiak, who's a Member of Parliament for the Shooters, Fishers and Farmers Party, on 7.02 Mornings this morning. And we'll pull that up for you now.
1: I've been reviewing your Facebook post this morning in preparation for this interview, and it is filled with page after page of sexist, misogynistic, sometimes violent threats in relation to the minister, Tara Moriarty. Have you reported any of that to police?
2: When we see those comments, they are removed and deleted. If we feel any of them warrant further referral, we do.
1: And have you done so in relation to the post about Tara Moriarty last week?
2: You would have to be more specific about those comments, Hamish. But I'm not going to sit here and go through every single comment that goes on my Facebook page. As you can imagine, we get lots of comments. Sometimes we receive the notifications there, sometimes we don't. When we do see it and it's inappropriate, we act on it. That's all I have to say on that.
1: Have you acted on anything recently?
2: Quite possibly, yes.
1: When was the last time you acted on something? When did you report anything?
2: As I said, we respond to these comments quite regularly. I'm not going to go through every single comment or when I did this or
1: sure,
2: when I did that.
1: I just want to be clear. When was the last time you reported anything to the police from your social media pages?
2: I couldn't tell you, mate. I couldn't tell you. It's not just me that manages my social media pages. So and I'm not going to sit here and go through a blow in terms of comment by comment. When we see inappropriate comments or horrible comments, abusive, threatening, etc., we take action.
1: I'm just going to read you a couple which are live right now on your page in relation to Tara Moriarty, the state's agriculture minister. All I saw was another pig that needs to be in the crosshairs. I wonder what size coffin she would fit in. Take him out, says another. She better not go out into pig country, as she could easily be mistaken for one. Have you reported those?
2: I haven't been made aware of those, but now that you've brought to my attention, we will.
0: Okay, so it's Hamish McDonald on 7.02 Mornings today, speaking with Mark Banasiak, MP for the Shooters, Fishers and Farmers Party, about those comments made on social media about the Agriculture Minister, Tara Moriarty, who will be speaking with Hamish on 7.02 Mornings tomorrow. Rebecca Reardon is the President of the New South Wales Farmers Association, who is here now. Rebecca, good afternoon.
3: Good afternoon.
0: What do you make of the nature of those comments towards Tara Moriarty?
3: Look, I don't think that anyone should be subject to any comments which are derogatory in any fashion. I haven't actually gone through the site and actually read the comments, just what I heard from you then. But look, as a general thing, no one should be subject to that. That is not the way to behave with people. It's not the way to talk to people, and it's certainly not the way to get the best results on things.
0: Are you noticing, you say you haven't gone through those Facebook posts on that particular page, that's understandable, but are you noticing any similar sort of rhetoric among farmers towards the minister about this feral pig issue?
3: No, I'm not, and certainly not among the farmers I'm talking to. And being from Moree myself, I know a lot of Walgett farmers, a lot of farms across the state, obviously, in my position. And generally speaking, I do not hear that sort of rhetoric coming about. Of course, they're not happy about the fines, as they have every right to be and are completely justified to be, but they do not go around representing themselves in that manner.
0: Okay, why is this so heated that you have people saying or posting this sort of thing?
3: Well, I can't speak for those people because they are so

0: certainly not the sort of the farmers that I know, and certainly what I've been in farming all my life. And, you know, I'm sure like every industry, there are some people who perhaps step over that line, but that is not generally what happens and how farmers actually behave. So I think farmers are actually extremely respectful, even in a disagreement.
1: Yeah, well, I'm sure the vast majority absolutely are. You're based, what I mean though, is you're based in Moree, as you say, not far from Walgett, where this pilot program will run. We're in Sydney, right? So most of us don't have interactions with feral pigs. To us, a feral pig control program sounds fairly standard. What is it about the issue, this trial, though, that has farmers so annoyed?
0: Well, the actual the problem is we've got 100 million pigs running around Australia. They have exploded in numbers, and you need to control about 70% each year of the pig numbers to stop a growth in the population numbers in an average or, you know, a good year. So it's really important to get it under control. And I think one of my favourite sayings is, the definition of an insanity is doing the same thing over and over again and expecting a different result. The fact of the matter is farmers individually spending thousands and thousands of dollars controlling pigs and doing their biosecurity duty, but it's frustrating because firstly, they're not operating in a coordinated manner across a geographic landscape, and they've also got neighbours in terms of national parks, state forests, who actually are not doing their biosecurity duty at all. So that's why someone coordinating between across the geographic landscape, making sure that every sort of landholder, whether that's private or whether that's public, are doing their part, is going to help get a much better result in terms of pig control.
1: Okay.
0: So where farmers are upset, I'll just finish, where farmers are upset is, the best way to achieve something like that is to work with farmers, farmers who are already doing the heavy lifting. So basically we are horrified that the first thing that comes out of the toolbox seems to be the big stick whacking people overhead, when it should be actually working with farmers who are already doing and spending thousands of dollars each.
1: I wonder though, for the farmers who are already doing the right thing, they wouldn't be fined anyway. Aren't fines or a big stick approach, in your words, the only way to get the attention of some, and sure, the absolute vast minority of absentee or recalcitrant farmers? There needs to be a heavy-handed approach sometimes on these issues for those, and hopefully a tiny number of those, who aren't doing the right thing.
0: The very first step is to get coordinators in and get an effective strategy. That means putting someone in who can work with the farmers, with the public and the public landholders and private landholders, and get coordinated integrated pest control programs going. Then when you have something like your public landholders not doing anything, and largely speaking at the moment, it is the public landholders, the state forests, the national parks who are doing the least amount here, then bring out the big stick for those guys or the absentee landholder. But you don't bring it out right at the start when you're actually trying to work and do a trial program that actually is going to get a better, more effective result for everyone.
1: I've had a text in. Thomas, you'll probably find many of these trolls online don't own or work on a farm at all, but probably own guns. Now, obviously, I can't confirm or deny that, but the party has used this as an opportunity to call for a repeal to gun law reform, Rebecca. Do you think that feral pig control should be politicised in that way?
0: We certainly haven't taken that approach. We think you've got to have the right guns to be able to do pest control. I'm not going to take the same gun out, not that I'm a shooter, but I'm not going to take the same gun out to shoot a fox, which is killing lambs, as I am to kill a pig, for example, or to put down a beast, which from a humane perspective needs to be put down. You know, you have different guns for different purposes, and that's really what we're about, making sure that farmers have the right guns and the right tools to do the jobs that they need to do.
1: The Shooters, Fishers and Farmers Party is also, I mean, as you say, the fine's a big issue and they are hefty, you know, $220,000 per day for those who aren't compliant. They're questioning the notion of non-compliance. What makes a farmer non-compliant? Do you feel as though, as the president of the Farmers Association, that you have clarity around that?
0: I don't think there is clarity about it, but I can tell you now, I do not know any farmers who aren't spending money out there trying to do pest control. So if you want to look at who's probably not doing any pest control, it's certainly not the farmers. I know on my own farm we do several helicopter shoots a year to try and get our pig numbers under control, as well as various other activities. And it is costing.

0: us a lot of money. And most farmers feel they want an effective control program. They just don't want the big stick waved at them when they're already the ones doing all the heavy lifting.
1: Okay, Rebecca, great. Congratulations on the new role, by the way, and thank you very much for joining us.
0: Thank you.
1: Take care. Rebecca Reardon there, President of the New South Wales Farmers Association.
2: Craig Rucastle.
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2: Hamish McDonald.
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2: Everything Sydney.
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1: It is 13 minutes to 4. Thomas Ariti with you on Drive. While we've been talking about those comments towards Tara Moriarty, on a separate but similar note, the ABC's released a statement this afternoon on behalf of a contestant on the program Race Around the World. And that contestant is Kate McGuinness. Now, Kate McGuinness was accused of inciting violence against billionaire Gina Rinehart after she made a reference to Gina Rinehart in her film on Race Around the World, which aired on the 12th of July. The comments refer to making a sausage roll out of Gina Rinehart. I won't repeat the full remarks. You might have seen some coverage around this. Well, in the last hour, the ABC has released this statement on behalf of Kate McGuinness, which I have in front of me now. The statement says, "The sense of humour featured in each of my films on Race Around the World is farcical. In no way was it my intention to promote violence. My writing is cartoonish and always satirical. Unfortunately, jokes do not land with everyone. Its purpose was never to be taken literally. I apologise to anyone I've offended." That statement has just come in from Race Around the World contestant Kate McGuinness. The ABC Ombudsman is independently reviewing audience complaints in relation to the 12th of July Race Around the World episode in accordance with the ABC's complaints handling processes.
6: Do you know the next Australian of the Year? Are they raising funds for those in need? Or building a brighter future? Conducting research? Or inspiring future astronauts? See them, hear them, nominate them at AustralianOfTheYear.org.

0: It is time to chat about the week's news in tech, and we are joined as always by Lee Stark, founder and editor of picker.com.au. G'day, Lee.
1: G'day, mate. Sonic screwdriver ready to go.
0: Oh, good on you, mate. Always great to have you with us. Hey, Optus is in the news again today. A lot of people would remember that massive 14-hour Optus outage. And you know what? You've got so many devices in your place. I'm sure it must have affected you in some way when it happened. Optus is now being sued in the federal court. What's going on?
1: Effectively, the government's taking them to court because each of the instances, there were over 1,000 infractions for basically not having emergency calling working during the 2025 outage, and each one is potentially able to be fined up to $250,000, which could theoretically lead to a $250 million fine. It's unlikely it'll get to that point, but it's one of those important things that telcos need to always ensure 000 access is available and working. This prevented it because of some network issues, and we kind of expect the same thing will probably happen again. We might see a second court case like this, because in February we saw a very similar instance where 000 was knocked out from Optus.
0: Yeah, I feel like just particularly on this emergency issue, the telcos are really on notice more than they've ever been before. Now, ACMA, right, the Australian Communications and Media Authority, as you say, it alleges Optus breached two legal obligations, and they included making sure customers who made emergency calls had access to the emergency call service and to ensure those calls were carried appropriately. We had a Telstra outage recently as well. What's been done to improve the 000 system in recent times?
1: The system itself is supposed to get you through to any tower as opposed to one that should always be effectively up. So effectively, if you're near a tower, how it's supposed to work is that you can contact any tower. The way it was working at that time was that Optus's towers were effectively not allowing them to pass through. So you could technically make the call, but the actual firewall was preventing it from joining the dots in the right location. And so what we understand will be working better is that if it can't reach that one, your phone should deviate to a different tower. But there are also phones which won't do that automatically. And so even Telstra has identified some in the past year that people

0: would need to upgrade from.
1: Okay, while we're on the topic of phones, I want to ask you about a new phone in a moment, but I feel like I should point this out. Whatever phone you might want to buy, now is not the time to buy it, right? Why?
0: No, now is not the time to buy it because there's too much happening. So I already know Samsung announced a few in the past week. I'm actually talking on one of them right now. Google's got an announcement in the next couple of weeks, and Apple will have theirs likely in a few weeks after that. And so we tell people don't buy phones when we know so much is happening because
1: you get an old one and there's a new one about to come out.
0: I mean, there's that, but also the fact that this year's devices aren't dramatically different from last year's. And so if you wait for the new models to come out, not only will you be saving a little bit by getting the most recent, or I guess the one before it, but you also realize there's not a lot of difference, so maybe I just scored a bargain.
1: Ah, so I thought you were going to say wait until the new model, but actually you might wait until the old model that's cheaper. Really interesting. So people might remember the old flip phones. Does it sound like we're returning to them in a way? What's this new Fold technology?
0: So we have foldable screens. We've actually had foldable screens, if you can believe it, for about 8 years now, which is kind of surreal, but they've never really hit fever pitch because they're expensive. The technology is a foldable or a flexible screen on the inside with an external screen. They make three different form factors now. There's a compact style, which is like the Motorola Razr you might have remembered from a long time ago, and Motorola actually still produces them under the Razr name. And Samsung has previously done that and also done a larger foldable, a big phone that unfolds into a tablet. The most recent one is actually called just the standard Fold 8. It's actually what I'm talking to you now on. And it's a really unusual device because if you look down at your phone and you cut off a third, that's kind of what it looks like. And then when you open it up, it actually kind of resembles a Kindle or a very small Kindle or iPad mini. And that's kind of the approach we're expecting Apple to do as well, because the aspect ratio of the screen is 4:3, and that's a standard Apple tablet size. So what you're going to see isn't so much like the old flip phones of ages ago. It's more like, do you want a tablet to carry around? Do you also want it to be your phone? Now, do you want to spend $2,700 minimum for the privilege? And that's where we find ourselves.
1: Yeah, right. Maybe foldable phones of the future. I guess we'll wait and see. Now, while we're on the topic of tech lease, Stark, there are earphones that go in your ear, and then there are earbuds that sort of rest outside your ear. But now we have these earphones that almost work as jewelry. What's going on?
0: We do. So there's a whole bunch of this. This is a new concept called open audio, which is basically a style of earbud that you wear that still allows you to hear the entire world. And now we're seeing jewelry style. This actually popped out last year, but more companies have entered it. Shox is doing the most, but we've seen Bose, we've seen Sony, we've seen Hisense, Noppo. So lots of different companies. And effectively, it's a type of earbud that you rest outside your ear, but also it clings to the side of the fleshy bits on your ear. And as a result, it kind of holds there and gives you around 10 hours of battery life. They're quite good, but they are for people who like wearing earbuds and also don't mind wearing jewelry, because you can also weirdly attach a little bling to the side of them and turn your jewelry earbuds into jewelry that you wear.
1: No, so you're saying I could present this whole radio show using fancy earrings instead?
0: I don't know if it would sound quite as good, but there are three microphones on them, so you might sound a little bit tinny by comparison to the regular mic that you're using, but theoretically, yeah.
1: All right, that's interesting. I might give it a go at some point. Hey, there's an AI story every week, Lee, but this is different. What's going on? There was an AI in testing at OpenAI, they're the makers of ChatGPT, and it went rogue.
0: It went rogue. So we don't say this lightly, but an AI model they were testing, I think it was ChatGPT 5.6, actually decided to break out of its boundaries and go and find one of the major repositories for other models called Hugging Faces, a totally fine place. I store models there as well. And it broke in there and decided to take models that it wasn't actually supposed to. And that's not all we know about it. We know it was actually doing a little bit more around the web. It's one of those instances where art imitates life, and I'm fairly sure science fiction has painted the idea of an AI going rogue. This is a real-life example of that happening.
1: Wow, that's crazy. AI systems now able to sort of take action on their own. AI-based attacks are no longer theoretical. That's a, I don't know, it's a little bit scary, Lee. Are you scared or excited?
0: Kind of be both. I mean, it's interesting because we know AI security is around the corner, and we also know that human-made security can easily be hacked by humans, but it's more difficult for a human to hack AI. So this is one of those instances where we know it's going to happen, we're just not sure it should be happening this early.
1: Yeah, to sort of cast a light on the importance of keeping those security on systems, the security systems well and truly up to date. Always great having a chat, Lee. Thank you very much. We'll talk again next week.
0: Always happy to help.
1: Good on you, mate. Lee Stark there, who joins us every week chatting tech.

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2: You're with Thomas O'Reedy.
0: The news is coming up in a few minutes. After that, the Federal Health Minister, Mark Butler, will be joining us. Really interesting story today, a blood test that can detect Alzheimer's and very early, potentially years before any changes actually happen. It could be available soon. So we'll be chatting about that after the news. But I've been asking you about anything interesting you've uncovered when doing renovations around your house. And it's because there was this book that was found in Kymer Library, 150 years old, was found inside a tea chest, a dusty old book, not found in Kymer Library, but it was found in a tea chest and returned, rather, to Kymer Library, 150 years old. Kim in Lewisham, what have you found? Good afternoon.
3: Oh, good afternoon, Thomas. Yes, we renovated our house many, many years ago. We've got one of these very old houses in Lewisham.
0: Beautiful.
3: And we took up the liner and we found 1957, the full paper. There were two full papers of the Queen's coronation with loads of photos, and Tenzing Norgay and Sir Edmund Hillary's summit to Mount Everest.
0: Wow. Yeah. And they were in good condition?
3: Brilliant condition. We're a little bit brown, of course, being getting old. But I've got them in frames, like the.
0: Down
3: the hallway, because it was a fantastic find.
0: It sounds like someone would have deliberately, like, you don't just accidentally, you know, put the lino down and go, oh whoops, where were those clippings? It sounds like someone probably deliberately thought someone's going to find this one day.
3: And lucky me, it was me.
0: There you go. That's a good one, Kim. I'm glad you've framed them and you've taken care of them. Thanks for calling in. Love it.
3: That's all right. Thanks, Tom.
0: Have a good afternoon. Kim in Lewisham there. Neil in Granville pulled up his carpet to polish the Baltic pine and found a Sydney Morning Herald underneath from 1927. That's amazing, Neil. Greg says, along with many other items, and Greg's attached a photo of this, I found a box of 22 caliber long rifle bullets in our house in Belmore. And Greg says it's not a sinister thing. It was originally a farming area, so likely to be used for farming. Thank you, Greg, and for the historic photo as well. What have you found when you, I don't know, renovations, or whether you've gone up in your roof space or something like that? Have you found anything interesting when you've been doing renovations? Really interesting story out of Kymer Library this week, and you can find that story on the ABC News website this afternoon. Diesel in Port Macquarie is $2.45 a litre, according to this listener. Thank you. Sally in North Curl, $2.24 for premium 98 at North Narrabeen at the moment. Trying to get a bit of a picture of the fuel situation around Sydney with that confirmation today that the fuel excise cut will be removed on Sunday. News time, 4 o'clock.
1: When you need the details.
4: A new report from the Productivity Commission has found red tape is holding back the construction of new housing.
1: When experts speak.
5: Labelling should be absolutely accurate as to not mislead consumers.
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6: Story with ABC News. The Prime Minister's office has refused to comment on whether or not Federal MP Luke Gosling should stand aside after being charged with assault. Here's political reporter Evelyn Manfield in Canberra.
7: The Federal Member for Solomon Labor's Luke Gosling has been charged with assaulting Northern Territory Administrator David Connolly at a community event in Darwin earlier this month. A spokesperson for the Prime Minister says there's a legal process underway and it would be inappropriate to comment. His office has not responded to questions about if he should stand down from his role. Asked about his arrest earlier, Ministers Tony Burke and Jason Clare also said it would be inappropriate to comment. Mr Gosling's lawyer says his client completely and utterly denies the allegations and will contest them.
6: The Royal Commission into Anti-Semitism has been told a new organisation's being created to provide educational training aimed at combating anti-Jewish hate. Australia's special envoy to combat anti-Semitism, Gillian Siegel, has appeared at the inquiry for a third time and outlined how the new independent body will operate. The National Centre for Education Against Anti-Semitism will deliver training and educational material for schools, government and the business sector. Ms Siegel says the centre has been developed over the past few months.
8: I've been contacted by many business leaders and I've spoken to many of them, and there's a great feeling out there that workplaces need to have an understanding of anti-Semitism, that they are seeing hate break out in the workplace.
6: Representatives from a disability services provider have slammed the federal government's plans to cut the National Disability Insurance Scheme funding, which helps people get out into the community, by 50%. More from National Disability

0: Disability Affairs reporter Naz Campanella.
1: The evidence was presented to a Senate hearing which is examining changes to the legislation guiding the NDIS. Caitlin McMorrow from Vision Australia has criticised a proposal in the draft bill which would allow the federal government to cut funding for social and community participation by 50%. She told the hearing the plan assumed every participant in the scheme had been grossly overfunded. She added that it would be more equitable and effective to review supports for those participants whose plan values had increased over time rather than penalising every participant for the inconsistency of scheme decision-making as a whole.
0: A single blood test to diagnose Alzheimer's disease early could be on the horizon with clinical trials underway in Sydney. Danuta Kosaki reports.
2: Federal Health Minister Mark Butler was at the launch of a new Centre for Excellence on Alzheimer's Disease in Sydney's East this morning, calling such a blood test as potentially game-changing.
3: Finding a blood test for biomarkers is a real holy grail for this area.
2: Associate Professor Emma Devaney from Neuroscience Research Australia.
4: So the results so far in terms of the clinical research studies show that p-tau217 as so far has been the most accurate and reliable diagnostic marker for Alzheimer's disease.
2: There are nearly 500,000 people in Australia with dementia, with that number expected to grow as the population ages.
0: A block of 150 public housing units are being demolished today to make way for the government's plans to build more than 3,000 homes on the plot of inner city land. The new housing project at Waterloo is expected to include a combination of private, public and affordable housing. The government's decision to knock

0: 8,000 homes on the plot of inner city land. The new housing project at Waterloo is expected to include a combination of private, public and affordable housing. The government's decision to knock down the public housing estate saw tenants protest against the decision, who were then relocated in the lead-up to today's demolition works. The US military says it's carried out a fresh wave of strikes against Iran in response to recent attempted Iranian attacks on US forces. The BBC's Tom Bailey reports.
1: US Central Command said dozens of Islamic Revolutionary Guard Corps targets had been hit early on Thursday. Iranian media reported that the islands of Keshem and Abadan were among the areas hit. Both are centres of the oil industry. Iran had earlier confirmed that it had targeted US assets in Jordan as well as ships in the Strait of Hormuz on Wednesday. The latest flare-up in exchanges began earlier this week, though negotiations to secure a longer-term truce are said to be continuing.
0: And an amateur cricket club in England has suspended a player after allegations he clicked his fingers to mimic the sound of the ball hitting a bat. In footage that went viral, a batsman was given out despite not appearing to actually hit the ball. Saltburn Cricket Club says its player Brian Devine will not play again for the rest of the season, pending the outcome of a league investigation. The English press has dubbed the scandal clicky ponding. To the weather for this afternoon, dry, mostly sunny in the east and northern inland plains. There's the chance of showers along the northern coastal fringe. For Sydney, a sunny afternoon, mostly sunny tomorrow with a top of 18. Partly cloudy day with a chance of showers on Saturday and 18. Mostly sunny Sunday. That's the latest ABC News at 4:05.
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5: It was a great listen this morning, though, wasn't it? Thank you for joining us this Thursday. Hope you're doing well. Coming up, a new medical centre to help diagnose Alzheimer's disease earlier. It's been formally launched in Sydney today, and with that, the development of an early blood test. The Health Minister, Mark Butler, will be joining us in just a moment. We'll keep you up to date on the ICAC Operation Rosny hearings too. Day four now. And one of the founders of the conservative New South Wales Reformers faction says he initially had, quote, an icky feeling about factional politics and needed convincing to join the Liberals. And one quote stands out to me. When it comes to political fundraising laws, he said this, "I didn't think the law applied to us," end quote. While there's no suggestion of wrongdoing, federal Liberal leader Angus Taylor's name keeps emerging as well, with today's witness saying he was aware of the faction's work. We'll have more on that a little later, and we'll be chatting about bird flu after five.
6: As farmers, we've been preparing for some time. We were never complacent. We expected that this day would come. It was just a matter of when, if it was going to happen.
5: Victorian Farmers Federation Egg Group President Brian Ahmed there. You might have heard the news of the detection of a deadly strain of bird flu in Victoria for the first time. And it comes after that confirmation of a local transmission between a number of greater crested terns in South Australia for the first time as well. A global expert in bird flu from Johns Hopkins University in Baltimore will be joining us with her thoughts. And to give us a sense, I guess, of the impact overseas and the measures in place in a country like the US to curb the threat, that's coming up as well.
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2: Traffic.
5: Derek Peterson from the Transport Management Centre. Good afternoon.
7: Good afternoon, Thomas. At Mascot, two of the three southbound lanes of General Holmes Drive are closed at the moment, just near Wentworth Avenue. There's been a car crash there. Only the left lane is open. The southbound approach to the airport tunnel is now all clear at General Holmes Drive in Mascot. That overhead vehicle has been moved, though. At Glendenning, there's a police operation on Richmond Road. It's between the M7 and Quakers Hill Parkway, so one lane is closed on Richmond Queensland Road heading east towards Blacktown. On the M7, there's been a car crash northbound just before Richmond Road. That is all in the breakdown lane, so all lanes remain open on the M7. And at Bankstown, there's been a car crash on Rickard Road near Stacey Street, so near the shopping centre. It's slowing traffic heading east on Rickard Road between Sir Joseph Banks Street

0: and Stacey Street, just outside the shop. So be careful there if you are on Rickard Road. On the Central Coast, at Brisbane Water Drive at Woi Woi, they need to do some repairs to the road surface there, so the speed limit's been reduced to 40 kilometres per hour on a section of Brisbane Water Drive just near the boulevard at Woi Woi. To public transport, no major disruptions to report at the moment. Sydney train service is running pretty much to time. 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
1: Thanks for joining us. It's 9 minutes past four. A blood test could soon diagnose Alzheimer's, even decades before symptoms appear. Neuroscience Research Australia says the development of new technology will enable earlier and more accurate diagnosis of the disease, which researchers say could help people to manage their symptoms before they become a problem. And this is significant, right? Around 447,000 Australians live with dementia, which includes Alzheimer's disease. Also significant is a new centre of excellence to address a critical gap in tackling Alzheimer's disease in Australia and in the Asia-Pacific region. It's been launched in Sydney today by the Federal Minister for Health and Ageing, Mark Butler, and the Minister is with us now. Minister, good afternoon.
4: No, hi, Thomas.
1: Thanks for joining us. Earlier and more accurate Alzheimer's detection is obviously crucial. Dementia is now the leading cause of death in Australia. I'm not a scientist, right, but in layman's terms, can you explain what we know about this new early detection tool and how it's all going to work?
4: Well, really, it's a pretty simple blood test that your listeners will be very familiar with, but it seeks to identify in people whether or not they have a particular what are called biomarkers, so things in their genes or their proteins that would indicate a much higher risk of Alzheimer's. So there is particularly a gene called APOE4 that about a quarter of the population, a quarter of humanity has. That means you're at a higher risk of developing Alzheimer's. There are then some proteins, particularly tau protein, that will be tested in this blood test as well, again, indicating a higher risk of Alzheimer's as well. I mean, there's no single silver bullet to determine whether or not you definitively have Alzheimer's or will develop Alzheimer's. I mean, that's really one of the really tricky things about this debilitating condition. It is really hard to diagnose, but this is going to take us a long, long way if we can prove this up and ultimately get this onto the Medicare system.
1: I mean, how far in advance could this test identify changes before those brain disorder symptoms appear? We talking years?
4: Decades.
1: Wow.
4: Decades, really. I mean, that gene, APOE4, we know means that people are probably two or three times more likely to develop Alzheimer's than the general population. If they have two copies of that gene, they're many times more likely. So that will give you a sense that you're at high risk and you should think about the risk factors, other risk factors, which are well known again to your listeners, Thomas, because they're the same risk factors for heart disease and so much else besides. It's very much a case of healthy body, healthy mind. So this will take us a long way to helping people understand that they are at risk early in their adulthood or certainly in middle age, and start, first of all, to modify their lifestyles to reduce those risks. And then if perhaps a little later in life, those signs of dementia start to emerge, then go and get some help and some advice as quickly as possible. I mean, one of the things we know has been a real challenge for the Australian community and communities overseas is just the length of time it takes for people to get a good diagnosis. And a diagnosis is critical to finding the right support, the right care, and in time, hopefully, the right medical treatment as well.
1: It's interesting because I'm getting some texts along the lines of, you know, I'm paraphrasing here, but look, I don't really want to know. If this is going to happen, why would I want to know 20 years ago if there's nothing I can do about it? You know, what's the point of doing this? But you're saying, no, that there are preventative measures that you can take. If you find out 20 years early, there are things you can do to change your life to at least stave off some of the, well, I guess the worsening symptoms of advanced dementia.
4: Absolutely. And so, again, I come back to that healthy body, healthy mind. There's now a very strong consensus around the modifiable risk factors that will drive a much greater likelihood of developing Alzheimer's. And they're the same sorts of things that people are thinking about in middle-aged anyway. So, you know, smoking, diet, physical activity, those sorts of things, keeping your mind healthy. We know those things about remaining healthy for the long term anyway. So it is an opportunity to work out that you might be at slightly higher risk. And then if you are, to take particular care about some of those lifestyle issues.
1: Okay.
4: But look, you're right, your listeners are right to say, Thomas, that sometimes technology runs ahead of our emotional ability to deal with some of these messages that we're getting. And I was talking to a number of clinicians about that. There are a range of tests that people are reluctant to take about their vulnerability to particular conditions, potentially decades down the track. Ultimately, people make those choices. They either take the test or not. It's not compulsory. It's up to them.
1: Yeah, so I've got some people saying when you mentioned Medicare or the potential for Medicare to be involved in this, Mark Butler, when hypothetically could people get this test? How would all that work?
4: Yeah, I was talking to the company. This is a terrific research institute as part of the University of New South Wales precinct out at Randwick that is hosting this, but it also relies upon the cooperation of Roche Diagnostics, which your listeners will have heard of. They've got to prove this up. They've got to use this opportunity out at Randwick to present Australian clinical data that show that the test is effective. They would then present that to the experts that oversee our Medicare schedule. And if they're satisfied about it, it would be added to the MBS schedule as well, and then would attract a Medicare payment for patients willing to do it.
1: Okay.
4: Now they can do it on the private market, but the Medicare system and the pharmaceutical benefits system, for that matter, have always relied upon companies being able to demonstrate an effectiveness for their medicine, or in this case, their blood test, before taxpayers will fund it.
1: All right, so I've got a text here. Afternoon, Thomas and Minister Butler. What qualifies you for the blood test? I'm 66 and both of my parents died with dementia and Alzheimer's. You mention there that it is actually currently available on the private market if people wanted to do it now.
4: Yeah, you should

0: history of that type, you're of that particular age, then that is precisely the population group that I know the company and the researchers are thinking about. But that is the question that ultimately the experts that oversee the Medicare system will want to know. I mean, who is this going to be most effective for? Is it a population-wide test that anyone can go for? Or is it a group in the population that their doctors think might be at particular risk, for example, because they have a family history?
1: Keen to get your thoughts on this text as well, Mark Butler. This listener says, what about the impact on employment, health insurance, emotional impact? All well and good. We look at improving health, but we all know people who have done that and ended up with Alzheimer's.
0: Well, I mean, I think that just goes to a point I made earlier that the really frustrating thing about this condition is it's been hard to nail.
1: Yeah.
0: I think we know more about minimising your risk now than we did a couple of decades ago, and it goes to those points we've been making. Mm-hmm. But a diagnosis is still really difficult. I mean, there's not a single blood test that will tell you definitively whether or not you have Alzheimer's, and we hope that the thing we announced today will take us some way to improving that, but it won't be the whole answer. And then even if you do get a diagnosis, some of your listeners who focus on this area will know that there's been some new medicines that have come onto the market globally that modify the disease, don't cure it, they don't even reverse it. At best, they slow it down. So, you know, for decades now, pharmaceutical companies have been ploughing billions of dollars into research to find a medicine that really cracks this disease for good, and they haven't yet done that. So, I mean, there are all of these questions. I mean, how do you prevent people getting it? How do you diagnose the condition if it seems to be emerging in someone? Diagnose it quickly so the family can get support as quickly as possible. Mm-hmm. And when are we going to get a medicine that makes a real difference to patients? These are the diabolically difficult questions around a condition that I know impacts so many Australian families.
1: Yeah, and increasingly so. Minister, while I have you, Mark Butler is with us, the Health Minister, on 702 ABC Sydney, 18 minutes past four. I'm just keen to get your thoughts on this. The Royal Australian College of GPs and the Australian Medical Association are jointly calling on your government today to prepare temporary changes to Medicare telehealth servicing limits if Australia moves to level 3 of the National Fuel Security Plan, right? So basically, there are limits on the number of telehealth consultations GPs can do in a year, and doctors are saying that should change to make sure patients can continue getting care if fuel shortages get in the way. Would you be open to tweaking that if we get to that point?
0: Well, without being definitive about that, we've obviously been thinking very carefully within government about the arrangements we would make across society, across the economy, if we move to that level of fuel restrictions. We're obviously nowhere near that right now. We've performed incredibly well at not only sustaining our fuel supplies but improving them since February 28. But things like that have been on the table. They're being considered deeply by the coordination group that is overseeing our response here. But we're not there yet. And certainly if we got to a position where there was a decision that National Cabinet took to lift us to that level, obviously impacts on the health system and making sure that people could get good care and advice from their doctors would be right at the forefront of things that government would be thinking about.
1: Okay, Minister, just finally, I'm keen to hear your thoughts on the NDIS, given that's part of your portfolio. There's a Senate inquiry examining draft NDIS legislation that has resumed today. There's a provision in the bill that requires people to have exhausted all treatments that can alleviate impact of their impairment in order to gain access to the scheme. Why would that be necessary in the case of, you know, someone born with a permanent disability like deafness or who has acquired a spinal cord injury, for example?
0: Mm. Well, for a range of people who would be enrolled into the NDIS, that's not really going to be a particular question. But I make the point that the NDIS was never intended to replace things like rehabilitation systems or other supports available in the healthcare system. So we've tried to make that point clear again. It was always clear, I think, as we were developing and introducing the NDIS in the first place. But equally, as we've been debating this bill in the House of Representatives, I've been very clear, and we've made some changes that reflect this, that obviously people would not be expected to undertake alternative treatments that were

0: not publicly funded or were considered unreasonable, for example, restrictive practices. You talk about people with hearing loss, for example. Mm-hmm. People would not be required in any sense to access a cochlear implant, for example, if they didn't choose to do that. So this is, I think, an unremarkable position in that people should be expected still to access healthcare supports before a permanent disability scheme. But obviously, this is a common sense application of that fundamental principle. And obviously, we're watching this Senate inquiry very closely. If there are other ideas about how we can make that clearer, I'm all ears.
1: Okay, great to have you on the program, Minister. Thank you very much.
0: Thanks, Thomas.
1: That is the Federal Minister for Health and Ageing, Mark Butler.
2: 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On Evenings Tonight, John Williamson's daughter is following in her father's footsteps. She'll be here to share her story and join us and our comedians for You Won't Believe It, the unbelievable but true stories of this week's news.
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1: Thomas Arisi with you on Drive. It's 21 minutes past four. Really interesting story about this 150-year-old book that was found in a tea chest and it's been returned to Kiama Library, and I've been asking this afternoon, got me thinking, what have you uncovered during renovations when you've knocked down walls or pulled up the floor? Have you found anything interesting? Kerry, good afternoon. Now, you're in your parents are in Dulwich Hill, is that right? What have they found?
4: They were, yes.
1: Okay,
4: yes. So this would have been probably in the early 1950s.
1: Okay.
4: Pulled up some linoleum on the floor and found various copies of the Sydney Morning Herald.
1: Wow.
4: Including one from 1933, and it was the day that the first traffic lights were turned on in Sydney.
1: Really? Traffic lights were... I would have just naively assumed that traffic lights would be a bit newer than 1933. There you go. That was technology that stood the test of time. Were the papers in good nick?
4: Reasonably so. They're a little bit brittle.
1: Yeah, of course.
4: And a wee bit brownish. But, so we carefully kept them for quite some time, but then we were not game. Because they were a little fragile,
1: yeah.
4: So we donated them to one of the historical societies.
1: Oh, that's lovely.
4: You know, they probably had better ways of copying them back in those days.
1: And digitising them and preserving them, that sort of thing. You're not the first person who's found things under lino. I just find that fascinating, Kerry. Obviously someone was laying down lino when they were renovating the house and thought, let's keep a bit of a time capsule under there. We'll leave some copies of the paper and someone will find them eventually.
4: I don't think it was that, but you're thinking along the lines of a time capsule. I think it's more that's what you line.
1: That's what you did.
4: You know, that you put it, to keep it very flat, the floor underneath.
1: Yeah.
4: I don't know, but I've heard lots of people who had paper under their liner.
1: That's probably more of a realistic scenario. You're right, Kerry. Oh, that's a good one. Thank you for calling in. Lovely to hear from you.
4: It's a pleasure.
1: Take care.
4: Thanks,
1: good on you, Kerry. Thank you. Scott in Little Hartley, tell us your story. Good afternoon.
5: Thomas, g'day, Thomas.
1: G'day, mate.
5: My wife and I were renovating an old terrace house that we'd bought in 1985 when we pulled up the flooring again. It's the same as your former caller, actually. It was all three layers of lino. And from the 60s, the 1940s and the 1930s, and I texted in to say that my wife found her dress, the pattern of her dress advertised in the 1940s.
1: Really?
5: Paper.
1: In the paper?
5: Her wedding dress came out of that paper.
1: There you go.
5: The other one,
1: that's a good one.
5: The other headline, which you'd have loved, I think, was from the 1940s, and it had an artist's was the front page, I think, of one of the Sydney tabloids.
1: Yeah,
5: and it had an artist's impression of a German dive bomber diving on boats, and it said, "Brave." I think the headline said something like, "Brave allies navigate bomb alley," and it was a. It was a fantastic report on the then World War going.
1: Oh, I was going to say that. Well, that's a piece of history there, isn't it? What did you do with them? What ended up happening to them?
5: Oh, we kept bags of it for years, and then moving house one time, we threw it all out. Terrible waste of it all. But
1: sometimes you've got to be brutal when you're moving around. It's amazing though, isn't it? The fact that they were preserved in that way as well. That's a good one, Scott. I love the dress as well being in the paper. Thank you for sharing that. Good on you, mate. Hey, by the way, how are things going, Little Hartley, at the moment with the road closure?
5: Oh, it's terribly difficult. We're the furthest distance from the alternative route. It's a 10-minute trip's now an hour up the mountain. So, no, very difficult. Mostly, I mean, look, we're retired and we can choose when we travel, but neighbours with kids particularly are the ones impacted because the kids are spending really extended days on buses. So, because it's, you know,
1: yeah,
5: it's an hour or more.
1: Huge detour around. Yeah, yeah. It's
5: so,
1: yeah.
5: Bring on the replacement is what we say.
1: Indeed. Yeah, look, well, obviously, the story will continue to cover closely, but all the best to you and your community. Thanks for calling in.
5: Thanks, Thomas.
1: Good on you, Scott. Scott there in Little Hartley. It's 26 past four on 702 ABC Sydney. Time for finance. Ian Verinder is the ABC's chief business correspondent. Ian, good afternoon. The markets are down today.
6: That's right, Thomas. Down today. So we've been on a bit of a stellar run all week, but it's come to an end today. So off around about 0.8%. You know, the past couple of days, we put on about a little more than 3%, which was more than the entire financial year, last financial year. So, unfortunately, that's unwound today. A couple of things weighing on proceedings. One is the fact that the price of oil has now jumped back to $92 US a barrel. So that's up around about 10% from this time yesterday. And that followed the resumption of bombing by both sides, Iran and the US, in the Gulf, and some not so pleasant threats from Donald Trump about what he might do with Iran. And the other thing was, I guess, that investors have become a little bit doubtful about America's ambitions when it comes to keeping inflation under control. There's a new boss of the US Federal Reserve, that's their central bank there, Kevin Warsh, and while he keeps vowing that he wants to get inflation back down to 2%, kept interest rates on hold yesterday, and there's just a little bit of doubt about his determination he talks the talk, but whether he's prepared to walk the walk is what they're concerned about.
1: Yeah, I can imagine. To the bank back home, one of the banks back home, the National Australia Bank's warning about property today, Ian.
6: Yeah, that's right. Look, this is National Australia Bank. And look, as the chances of a rate cut in Australia diminished yesterday after those inflation numbers that we had came in cooler than anticipated, there is a factor that's helping to temper spending. That's the retreat of the property sector at the moment. Property prices have come way off the boil. And that's now beginning to flow through to both bank earnings and performance. Now, National Australia Bank this morning said that applications for new loans have dropped 15% in the past 3 months, which is a fairly dramatic drop when your business is basically all about lending money out. Now, the changes to negative gearing and capital gains tax were expected to put a bit of a lid on investment lending, but it seems as though those three rate hikes early this year have also diminished demand. And the thing is, when housing prices start to drop, what we see is a reduced spending by consumers because households think they're much poorer and they tend to rein in the dollars. So we're unlikely to see a rate hike when the Reserve Bank meets in about a fortnight's time, and hopefully that's enough to keep it on hold for the rest of the year.
1: Well, we'll wait and see. And as you say, we'll find out on the 11th of August when the next decision is made. Ian, KPMG is in the news today. It's going to sack around 1,000 employees.
6: Yep, this is what's known as the scandal-plagued KPMG. I mean, most of our big accounting firms can be labelled as that these days. But look, KPMG was in the headlines for all the wrong reasons this year. It deliberately ignored client orders and accessed confidential information for quite a number of large clients and then used that info to win new business. Now, the whole thing was made far worse by its actions in trying to keep those accusations buried. The whistleblower who raised the issue was basically tossed out, and several inquiries found no case to answer. So in desperation, the whistleblower went to Senator Deb O'Neill, who revealed all in the Senate, and since then everything has just come undone. The KPMG chair, the managing director, several other major partners running the show are all gone, and the clients are now walking as well. And unfortunately, this is going to result in a number of staff, about up to 1,000, and a lot of senior partners as well, many of whom had absolutely nothing to do with this, paying the price for it all.
1: And many of them, by the sounds of it. How are the All Ords and the dollar looking this afternoon?
6: So the All Ords today down around about 0.8% at 9,115, and the dollar relatively steady at 69.5.
1: Good on you, Ian. Thank you very much. Ian Verinder there, the ABC's chief business correspondent. This is 702 ABC Sydney. It's 4:30.
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3: traffic.
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7: Good afternoon. Mascot traffic is in recovery mode after an earlier two-car crash on General Holmes Drive southbound at Wentworth Avenue. On the M12 at Ludnam, a truck's broken down westbound at the Northern Road. Glendenning and police operation remains eastbound, closing a lane on Richmond Road just past Golding Drive. M7 at Collaby still seeing a slow trip northbound after an earlier two-car crash. And in French's Forest, keep your eye out for a truck breakdown northbound on Wakehurst Parkway approaching Baringa Road.
1: Good on you, Jack. Thank you very much.
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1: Let's get some news headlines. Adam Story, good afternoon.
8: Afternoon, Thomas. Federal Labor MP Luke Gosling says he's getting on with the job after being charged with assault. Mr. Gosling is facing calls to stand aside after he was charged with assaulting the Northern Territory's Administrator David Connolly at a community event in Darwin earlier this month. Police are still working to determine the cause of a fire in a granny flat in Sydney's southwest that has killed a family of three. A 52-year-old man, a 43-year-old woman and their 16-year-old son were killed when fire tore through their granny flat at a property in Wylie Park just after 9:30 last night. And six men have been charged over an alleged brawl at a sporting event in the Wollondilly Shire which injured several people. Police were called to the Oaks earlier this month after a fight broke out between spectators and players at the end of a rugby league match. There'll be more news at 5.
1: Nice one, Ads. Thank you very much. Let's see how the weather's shaping up this afternoon. 15 at the moment in the city and 16 in Camden, 14 in Gosford, 10 in Katoomba, 16 in Parramatta, 16 in Penrith and 15 in Cronulla. Currently sunny for the rest of the day, light winds into the evening and an overnight minimum of 9 in the city, 3 in Penrith tonight though. As we head towards the weekend, a top of 18 in the city and in Penrith tomorrow. Mostly sunny, just a slight chance of a shower and much the same on Saturday, 18 in the city and 18 in Penrith. Partly cloudy with light winds, but a medium chance of showers to start the weekend on Saturday. Great to have your company this afternoon. I've been asking about interesting things that you uncovered while you were doing your renos, when you've knocked down walls perhaps or pulled up the floor. What did you find? I've heard a lot of interesting accounts, and thank you for your texts on what was found under lino. And it got me thinking, what was with all the stuff under lino? Everyone laid down lino and they just forgot that they left newspaper clippings under there. Maybe they were deliberately doing it as a result of, trying to create a time capsule, something like that. Apparently not. Jane in Mortdale says, Thomas, remembering that the 1930s were a Great Depression followed subsequently by World War II and people were very poor, materials were hard to come by. Quite often, newspaper was put under lino for insulation. That's my understanding from my grandparents, Jane says. Yes, Jane, you're probably dead right. My time capsule hypothesis might be a little bit incorrect. However, Luke has an interesting one. Luke says the paper under the lino is sound deadener, but it also gives a little cushion under the foot too. But Luke says when I was in construction more than 20 years ago, we would always put a newspaper and a drink can in the wall before sealing it up, purely for a time capsule. That's interesting, Luke. So there are a lot of homes around Sydney built by Luke that have a newspaper and a drink can hidden in the wall. Your house might be one of them. You might find it one of these days. Jules says, hi, Thomas. Regarding finding an amazing historical item, 4 Norman Lindsay pencil drawings were found when removing a fireplace for refurbishment. I returned to the previous owner and they were extremely grateful. Apparently, Norman Lindsay drew from the waterfront of the property after knowing our previous owner. It was a small suburb, Henley, one of the smaller suburbs in New South Wales, Jules says. I can't fact check that, but there you go. 4 Norman Lindsay pencil drawings, originals, found when removing the fireplace. It's interesting that he drew there at the property, Norman Lindsay. I wonder what he was doing hiding them in the fireplace, though. Diane Austin-Meir is with us on the line. Hi, Di.
9: Hi, Tom. How are you?
1: I'm well, thank you. What did you find?
9: Well, my husband was jackhammering a front footpath to renovate or excavate the front yard and came across this sort of dull, shiny object and called me over and he said, what do you think this is? And I said, oh, it could be a bomb. We joked about it at the time. Well, when we consulted a neighbour up the road who was a World War II veteran and he came across this and said, yeah, it probably is.
1: So, what?
9: Obviously, we did the right thing and called the we called the police, and then they did, you know, called the bomb squad and everything, and they came and took it away. It had been buried in there, I think, by the previous owner, who did a lot of landscaping around his front yard.
1: Wow.
9: A lot of concrete. So they took it away, but we never found out whether it was a live one or whether it was just an empty shell that had been

0: encased in concrete. So,
1: but it was ordnance of some sort. It was some sort of explosive.
0: It definitely was.
1: Wow,
0: yes,
1: that's incredible.
0: Yeah, they took it away to wherever they disposed of them safely. But we had to leave the house. And I said to my husband jokingly, I said, well, I'll see you later, but maybe I won't, you know, because he had to wait around for everybody to come and clear the area. But, yeah, it made the newspapers, and I still have the clipping and show it to the kids. And
1: oh, of course, as you would, and I'm glad it all worked out well. But that I was not expecting that this afternoon, and finding it in your place as well as jackhammering. That's incredible. Hey, Di, thank you very much, and enjoy the beautiful part of the world you live in. I love it down there. Thank you very much for calling.
0: Thank you, Tom.
1: And now explosive free. Good on you, Di. Thank you very much. Di in Austin Mere there. It's 24 minutes to 5.
2: He's got the first swing and the catch taken.
3: Out. She scores! Australia have won. They are the champions.
4: That was extraordinary.
3: Game, set, bingo!
1: Ned Hall from ABC Sport. Good afternoon.
5: Good afternoon, Thomas. How are you?
1: I'm well, thank you. Thanks for joining us. Let's chat football first. UEFA to hold this emergency meeting. I find this really interesting. First, we're talking about the round ball. There's this emergency meeting to discuss plans by FIFA in the wake of the World Cup to sell a stake to private investment. This has made headlines around the world, Ned.
5: Yeah, it has, and it's really sort of boiling up as a very, very major topic and potentially a split in world football. This is the way it could potentially head. UEFA holding an emergency meeting, it'll be later on tonight, Thursday afternoon, European time. Basically, FIFA sent a letter out to all the member nations saying they got to the 19th of September to see if they wanted to accept $40 million to go ahead with this deal. So it's a bit of a sweetener being paid out by FIFA to let private equity take a stake in FIFA competitions. And also probably not making it look the best is the fact that the investment vehicle they're going to use is a company called Thrive Eternal, which is owned by Joshua Kushner, who's the brother-in-law of brother of Jared Kushner, Donald Trump's son-in-law, who obviously is very close to Gianni Infantino. And so a lot of these European nations in particular are really upset about this. FIFA say it'll help them generate more money to invest in grassroots football and spend more money in other areas aside from football. But a lot of other people think that this is a way of Gianni Infantino sort of safeguarding his position by giving handouts to member nations around the world as he's up for re-election next year. To be honest with you, a lot of these nations aren't going to want to vote him out, but it's mainly at the moment the UEFA nations, the European nations, who are most outraged by this. Football Australia have issued a statement, incidentally, saying they've only just received full details of what this proposal is, so they need to weigh that up before they can really come out with a decisive position on this. But it is definitely something that could cause a major schism in world football. They've threatened in the past, major European nations have to say, we will not play in World Cups whilst they're being run by FIFA if this is the way it goes. So it's definitely worth keeping an eye on.
1: That's exactly what you stole the words out of my mouth. And a lot of people have been making that observation in recent times, Ned, about how close the US president has been getting to Gianni Infantino. And one would argue we saw some of the impact of that during the tournament. But FIFA does have extensive sponsorship arrangements already, though. It already operates this multi-tiered commercial structure. It already generates billions of dollars in revenue from top brands. So what's changed here?
5: Well, I think it's the fact that they're actually willing to sell a stake in their actual competitions
1: to have
5: private companies actually having part of those. Now, look, that does happen in other big sports around the world, even in football as well, incidentally, in France, Germany and Spain. All their major leagues have got private investment in there as well. Formula One does so too. But I think what's really irking a lot of these people here is this has been worked out by essentially Gianni Infantino himself, because one of the FA, in the English FA board members, Debbie Hewitt, who's a FIFA vice president, did not know about this either. So it's not been discussed at a FIFA board level. It's something that Infantino seems to have drummed up himself and presented, I wouldn't say as a fait accompli, but trying to push this through now by saying this is a one-off sweetener, you can take it or lose it if

0: you don't want to take the 40 million. So it's that's, I think, is what's concerning more people. Is no one's again been asking for this to come up from within FIFA. They are not short of money. They made about $10 billion from the World Cup. So the idea that they need to generate more income from this just seems to be a little strange. It'll probably do quite well for some of the people involved there at the moment, that they might be able to walk away with a reasonable amount of money from this sell-off at the same time. So that again, doesn't look good.
1: No, yeah. When will FIFA stop making the news for all the wrong reasons is what I want to ask. To news back home, Ned, in the NRL. What's going on? The Roosters, they're in Townsville, kicking off round 22 of the NRL tonight.
0: Yeah, getting up to round 22. Really are getting into the back end of the season, these exciting few rounds. And look, the Roosters are in a great position going into this stage of the season. They're sat high up on the ladder. They're getting all their star players back in there. James Tedesco, having missed a couple of weeks, he's back in there now. They're second place on the ladder. They're actually only 2 points behind the Panthers at the moment. And so they're a chance, potentially, to finish on top of the pile. The Panthers' form's been a little bit up and down in recent weeks, and they play the Raiders this weekend. But the Cowboys had a good win themselves last weekend against the Broncos, whose premiership defence looks to be really sort of on its last legs at the moment. But it's always a tough one for the Roosters to be heading up there and taking on North Queensland in Townsville. So that'll be a tricky one. If they go up there and win, I think their premiership chances, because they've done things reasonably quietly this year, the Roosters have. Not too many people have been talking about them as an outright premiership chance. But more and more now, that's going to be hard to not talk about if they keep picking up wins like this.
1: Yeah, it's interesting talking about the NRL when the Melbourne Storm are 12th on the ladder, which is not often you see that. They usually do pretty well. But Craig Bellamy is supporting Cameron Munster even if he chooses to quit the Storm, Ned.
0: Yeah, so obviously Munster has been the subject of an approach from the PNG Chiefs, which would obviously be a big money contract for Munster. But Munster's basically said he would reject that offer if Bellamy was still in charge of the Storm in 2028. Now, Craig Bellamy is still due to be coach in 2028, but obviously earlier this year we heard about the fact that he is struggling with a neurodegenerative condition, so we're not sure whether he'll still be in charge there. But Craig Bellamy basically has admitted that, look, in a year or two he will be finishing up, so he can't confirm yet he'll be there in 2028, but he's basically said if Munster decides to leave, he'll go with his blessing. So they're not trying to sort of force his hand. He thinks it's the best thing for him to do as a footballer. They've got so much mutual respect that Munster wants to stay if Bellamy's still there, whereas Bellamy's argument is that, look after yourself, do the best for you. He's not going to try and tie him down and make him stay at the Storm if he's got a very sort of lucrative offer to finish his career off with a huge big payday.
1: Okay, and of course, a cracker tonight at the MCG in the AFL, Collingwood and Geelong. That's at 7:30. But in the golf, Ned, the Women's British Open is underway.
0: Yeah, it is. And look, it's actually, funny enough, they only had a few holes in, but there's an Australian, Cassie Porter, who's sitting on top of the leaderboard. It's up in Lytham and St Annes, just outside Blackpool. That's where the tournament's being held at the moment. And plenty of Australians there. Nice piece in the papers today, actually, about Minji Lee, who's been struggling. Her form's not been great through the course of this year, but she's won 3 majors already. She's hoping she might be able to bounce back to form. She'll get underway in about 40 minutes' time from now. She's due to tee off. But in the early stages of the round, as I say, Sydney Born player, I think she's based up on the Sunshine Coast now. Cassie Porter is 2 under par through 2 holes, and Steph Kyrgios, who is also doing well, she's picked up a birdie on her opening hole.
1: Okay, good on you, Ned. We'll chat again soon. Thanks, mate.
0: Thanks, Tom.
1: Ned Hall there from ABC Sports.
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1: Dermot's texted in, Thomas, FIFA and the World Cup, yet another example of everything Trump touches turns to poo emoji. Thank you for that, Dermot. No comment, of course, but yeah, very interesting situation there with FIFA and Gianni Infantino. It's making headlines around the world, and we'll continue to follow that closely. But now, the things, the weird, the strange, the interesting things you've found while you've been renovating. Peter in Meadowbank, good afternoon. What have you found?
4: I've created a time capsule.
1: Okay, tell me.
4: I had a new kitchen put in my unit 10 years ago.
1: Yeah.
4: And just as I've taken word to the guys, they said, look, I want to put 2 papers down. I said, yep, tomorrow. So I got the 2 papers of the day, from the Herald, and they put them down the back and sealed it up. So.
1: And it's just there and waiting for someone to one day find it.
4: Well, I'm moving out in about 2 weeks' time, so I bought a new property. So this will be sold to someone else, and they'll do a kitchen round another 5-6 years and pull it

0: Find the papers of the day 10 years ago.
1: See, I reckon that's really cool that people do. I think more people should be doing time capsules. I remember when I was at school, we planted one in the dirt, and I always thought, imagine the day that someone just opens it up and finds, you know, old uniforms and that
0: I
1: sort of thing.
0: When my mum moved out of her home after my father passed away, we moved some cupboards out of the back of the garage, and there was the wardrobe mirror of his mother-in-law.
1: Oh, wow.
0: Which is now down in my garage on part of my workbench.
1: And you've got it, dude.
0: Which will be staying when I move because I can't get the workbench room going.
1: So. Oh, right. So the new owners inherited that.
0: They will be, yes, correct. They will be, yes, true.
1: Well, all the best for the move, Peter, and thanks for sharing that. It's great. I think hopefully we've started a trend here with more time capsules in people's homes across Sydney. Good on you, mate.
0: Make them.
1: Thank you very much. Peter there in Meadowbank. Do you have a time capsule in your home? The things you found while you were renovating. Hi, Tom, this listener says, when I was a kid, I found a 1930s bank book under old lino and it had about £1,000. The Commonwealth Bank tracked down a relative sometime later and I received a reward for finding it. Maybe £10 was the reward for handing in the £1,000. Well, you did an admirable thing. Good on you. Glenn in DY. Hi, when we renovated our bathroom, we put a newspaper and some photos in the wall cavity. There you go. So this is catching on. I love this one. In the 80s, I lived in a Newtown terrace. The landlord pulled up the old floorboards to reveal newspaper clippings of Lee Harvey Oswald's assassination of JFK. That's a good one. Good one for the time capsule. Rowan is in Fremantle in WA. G'day, Rowan. Thanks for listening from Frio. I've heard that Federal Parliament House in Canberra has graffiti hidden behind cladding that details theft of materials from the site during construction. We'll ask our parliamentary colleagues if that's a rumour floating around Parliament House. There you go. And Mez found a large ice cream container full of pennies when renovating on Trafalgar Street, Annandale, in the 1990s. Mez says, I saved them, and when the grandson of the previous owner, whose husband had built the house, came by, I gave them to him. Thank you to the family for sharing a loved place with us. The home has lots of heart. That is a lovely story, Mez. Thanks for sharing that.
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1: Traffic. 13 minutes to 5. Quick look at the roads. Melrose Park on Victoria Road approaching Wharf Road. There's a 3-car crash and one of 3 westbound lanes are closed. At Orchard Hills on the Northern Road at Glenmore Parkway, a 2-car crash. One of 4 southbound lanes are closed. At French's Forest on the Wakehurst Parkway approaching Warringah Road, a truck has broken down. Take care in that area. One of 3 northbound lanes are closed. And at Luddenham on the M12, at the Northern Road there, that M12 intersection at the Northern Road, a truck has broken down. The traffic is flowing, but there's one westbound lane closed at the moment. That's the left turning lane on the M12 at the Northern Road. If there's something you have seen that I haven't, flick me a text, 0467 922 702, or you can give me a call, 1300 222 702. And if you've got some interesting reno stories, I'd love to hear them as well.
3: And I'ma do it my way. 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
1: It's 11 minutes to 5. Thomas Ariti with you on Drive. Getting some great renovation stories this afternoon. Thanks very much. I mentioned earlier that Craig Rucastle was hosting breakfast tomorrow, but he was just too chilly up there in Mount Victoria. You can't blame him. 5:30 in the morning, -2. So Craig's not hosting breakfast tomorrow. And the fabulous Emma Crowe will be hosting brekkie tomorrow. You're in great hands with the lovely Emma Crowe. And that is happening tomorrow. Craig's still thawing out after today's broadcast at Mount Victoria. It was a great listen, though. If you missed it, you can find it on the ABC, on ABC Listen Now on the app. It's really fantastic. Coming up after the 5 o'clock news, we're going to chat about bird flu. We're going to be chatting with a global expert in bird flu, somebody who's been following the spread of bird flu and its impacts around the world for quite some time. It's been making news almost on a daily basis in recent times, and for good reason. We're keen to get a perspective from this expert on the experience overseas and what should we be doing here perhaps to curb the threat. So Dr. Megan Davis from Johns Hopkins in Baltimore will be joining us after 5 o'clock. More on day 4 of the Operation Rosny hearings at the ICAC as well.
4: Aged care.
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6: We just can't have Question Time descend into this.
1: Yeah. Going to head to Canberra now. Claire Armstrong is the ABC's chief digital political correspondent who's with us this afternoon. Good afternoon, Claire.
7: Hello, good afternoon.
1: Thanks for joining us. Confirmation today, of course, that the temporary cut to the fuel excise will not stay. There's been a bit of speculation about this in recent times. So not too much of a surprise, I guess, but not great timing with petrol prices already on the up again.
7: Yeah, that's right. So the fuel excise cut that was initially announced when the war with Iran first started, that 30-odd cents cut was already halved down to 16 cents a litre. It was always due to come off overnight on Sunday, but there had been some speculation that the government would extend that given there's still hostilities going on in the region and the closure of the Strait of Hormuz, which obviously was a big part of why that excise cut was put in the first place. But the government now saying that it will come off as initially planned, I think in part because Australia's in a slightly different situation in terms of managing its fuel supply. We don't have that panic buying that we saw a few months ago. And prices, even though they're ticking up, they haven't spiked to sort of where we saw at the start of that war back in February, March.
1: Okay, here's the Finance Minister, Katie Gallagher, confirming the cut will go on Channel 9.
8: So the decision around reducing the fuel excise was... It was a temporary decision. It was taken initially when those prices for petrol in particular really skyrocketed after following the outbreak of war in the Middle East. Now, it's jumped around a little bit. The price of oil has been particularly uncertain. It's gone from, you know, about $75 a barrel to over $100 a barrel. And it's, I think, sitting around 85 now. So it is moving around a fair bit. But that support was always intended to be temporary assistance whilst petrol was high.
1: OK, it's Katie Gallagher this morning. Claire Armstrong is with us. Claire, the government's now being questioned on what it will offer instead in terms of cost of living relief. Have we got any clarity on that?
7: The government's really fallen back on referring to a lot of the measures, some of which only really took effect as of July this year in terms of a top-up tax cut, the ongoing effect of things like their cheaper medicines measures where the scripts on the PBS are no more than $25. They've been pointing a bit more at their track record rather than hinting at any specific measures to come, though in acknowledging that a lot of households are under pressure, I think it's pretty fair to say that they will have to be keeping a pretty open mind to being able to go further and do more for people that are struggling at the moment.
1: Yeah, I guess, you know, the inflation figures yesterday might have provided some reprieve for the government.
7: Yeah, I think a big sigh of relief there that, you know, still outside the RBA's target band for a rate cut, but definitely with that inflation rate coming in at about 3.8% for the year, it does probably, I guess, make everyone feel fairly confident that there won't be a rate hike in August when the RBA board meets. So, you know, it's not exactly great news, but it's better than obviously things going in the other direction.
1: Okay, Clem Armstrong is with us, the ABC's chief digital political correspondent. This is 702 ABC Sydney Drive.

0: Exactly. Great news, but it's better than obviously things going in the other direction.
1: Okay, Clem Armstrong is with us, the ABC's chief digital political correspondent. This is 7:02 ABC Sydney Drive. It's 5:07. Claire, Pauline Hanson is proposing laws to cancel the passports of Australians charged or convicted of a terrorism offence. What more do we know? This involves her sort of introducing her own legislation, doesn't it?
0: Yeah, so the One Nation leader, she's flagged that they will have a what's known as a private members bill, which is a bill basically that's just put forward by anyone other than the government in the Senate. Interestingly, that will compete with a similar kind of proposal that the coalition have been working on. It does seem from what we know so far that Pauline Hanson's proposal, she wrote to the crossbench asking for support this week, does go a bit further and tries to, as you said, ban people, enable the government to strip or withhold the issuing of passports to Australians who, you know, this has obviously come up as a result of the attention on things like the return of several cohorts of ISIS-linked women. There's also reports of 13 men that are Australian over in an Iraqi prison at the moment in relation to concerns about their interactions with Islamic State. So what Pauline Hanson's really trying to do here, I think, is get ahead of where the coalition were already going, showing that she wants to be tough on national security. But of course, all of this comes back to what many governments have found, which is that the Constitution is pretty hard to get around when it comes to particularly trying to strip people of their right to come back here. And for the government to be punitive, that's been fairly clearly ruled as not allowed. So in terms of what really happens here, it's an interesting debate. It keeps the issue in the public sphere. Labor has to come out and respond to it. But a private members bill doesn't go anywhere because they basically don't have the numbers in the Senate for it to actually become a law.
1: Okay, here's the Prime Minister on that move.
2: One of the things that defines us as a country is we support the rule of law. 45 men who fought with ISIS returned before we came to government to Australia, and that's because citizenship does bring certain rights under the Constitution.
1: And Claire, some legal matters making headlines for both sides of politics, but Labor's Luke Gosling's facing charges after an incident in the Northern Territory.
0: Yeah, so this Darwin MP, he has been charged on two counts of assault. The alleged victim is the Northern Territory's administrator. That's kind of like the King's representative of the Northern Territory. They obviously don't have Governor-General there. Luke Gosling is due to appear in court on September 1. He's denied all the charges. He put out a statement in maybe a way that only a Northern Territory politician can on Instagram this afternoon that begins with, "Hey crew, you've probably heard the news right now. I can't say much more because the matter is before the courts, but it's been a strange morning to say the least," probably a reference to his arrest and then obviously being granted in bail. He goes on to say he's going to continue on with his job, and anyway, we're all cracking on with it. So we'll have to watch that one. But it is actually quite serious charges, obviously, and serious for a member of the government. He's not a minister, but he is a special envoy on a few defence issues. That's a position that is granted to him, appointed by the Prime Minister. No word yet from the government on whether he'll be asked to step aside or even if he'll voluntarily step aside while this court proceeding continues.
1: And just briefly, Claire, no suggestion of wrongdoing, but Liberal leader Angus Taylor's name is being drawn into the New South Wales ICAC inquiry. A lot of talk about that.
0: Yes, look, this one is really tricky. We're 3 or 4 days into an 8-week ICAC inquiry, but Angus Taylor's name has been mentioned now a couple of times. The one that sort of got everyone's attention is in was referenced in some text messages. This is linked to a kind of broader investigation into some financing around alleged branch stacking, but essentially with one person saying that they were going to essentially, quote, shake down Angus Taylor for donations to support this faction that was looking to install more right-wing people in candidate and in key positions in the party. So Angus Taylor very clearly saying no payments were made and he was not a party to the proceedings. But as we know with these ICAC inquiries, they tend to collect a lot of collateral on the way through, and we'll be watching this one really closely.
1: Yeah, Claire, thank you for joining us as always. Appreciate it.
0: Thank you.
1: Claire Armstrong there, the ABC's chief digital political correspondent. We'll talk more about those ICAC hearings after the news. Day four of the so-called Operation Rosny. And as Claire rightly points out, there's a long way to go. This is set down for about 8 weeks. Thanks to Michael for giving us a call with this

0: One, we've spoken to the Transport Management Centre about this, and the TMC has confirmed trains have stopped altogether between Hawkesbury River Station and Gosford. So if you're planning to get the train up to the Central Coast, up to Woi Woi, those sorts of areas, no trains at all between Hawkesbury River and Gosford at the moment. Replacement buses have been requested, is what we've been told at this point. So it sounds like they're not quite there yet. But replacement buses on the way, they've been requested. It will keep you up to date. But you might be experiencing some delays if you're heading up the Central Coast via train this evening or coming down from the Central Coast in either direction. Trains are not running at all between Hawkesbury River and Gosford this afternoon. We'll have more of an update after the news, and of course we'll keep you posted on that. It is coming up to the 5 o'clock news. Thomas Ariti with you on 702 ABC Sydney Drive. More on those ICAC hearings after the news. More on this terrible fire in Sydney's west this morning at Wylie Park. We'll get an update from the Commission of New South Wales Fire and Rescue, and we'll be chatting bird flu as well. Dr. Megan Davis will be joining us. Megan is a global bird flu expert from Johns Hopkins University in Baltimore in the United States. It's continuing to make news here in Australia for right reason. Concerns are ramping about this. The first transmission between a number of greater crested terns in South Australia yesterday. The first detection in Victoria today. So more on that coming up as well. It's 5 o'clock.
1: When history happens.
2: The aircraft manufacturer says the jet spent 24 hours and 24 minutes in the air.
1: When it impacts you.
3: The price of oil will likely rise further if war between the US and Iran continues.
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5: Story with ABC News. Police are still working to determine the cause of a fire in a granny flat in Sydney's southwest that has killed a family of three. A 52-year-old man, a 43-year-old woman and their 16-year-old son were killed when a fire tore through the property in Wylie Park just after 9:30 last night. Fire and Rescue Commissioner Jeremy Futrell says it was a confronting scene for first responders.
6: To lose three people in one fire like this is an absolute tragedy. It is devastating for the family of those people that have been lost. It has a severe impact on the surrounding neighbourhood and the community in this area, and also provides an impact on the firefighters and other emergency responders.
5: Liberal front bencher James Paterson has called for Labor's Luke Gosling to immediately stand down from his duties after he was charged with assault earlier today. Here's political reporter Evelyn Manfield.
7: The Federal Northern Territory MP has been charged with assaulting the NT's administrator, David Connolly, at a community event in Darwin earlier this month. Senator Paterson says the allegations are incredibly serious, and while everyone is entitled to the presumption of innocence, he should stand down from his duties straight away. A spokesperson for the Prime Minister has refused to comment on whether or not Mr. Gosling should stand aside, saying it'd be inappropriate to comment while a legal process is underway. Mr. Gosling's lawyer says his client completely and utterly denies the allegations and will contest them.
5: A key member of the New South Wales Reformers has revealed the powerful political backers of the Liberal factional group. Amy Greenbank reports.
8: Co-founder of the New South Wales Reformers, Robert Asaf, told the Independent Commission Against Corruption a swathe of right-wing figures supported their movement. Mr. Asaf said federal opposition leader Angus Taylor was aware of their activities and definitely wasn't opposed, and that former Prime Minister Tony Abbott was a key backer who had spoken at their events. On the state level, veteran Liberal MPs Damien Tudorhope and Anthony Roberts were staunch supporters. They're among a range of high-profile figures whose names have emerged during the inquiry as the ICAC examines whether members of the New South Wales Reformers accepted money from banned political donors.
5: The Royal Commission on Anti-Semitism has heard evidence of a Jewish student being pushed into a confined space and sprayed with deodorant to simulate gas. Australia's Special Envoy to Combat Anti-Semitism, Gillian Siegel, has again given evidence at the inquiry and outlined her plans to tackle discrimination in classrooms and workplaces. The inquiry's heard a new independent body, the National Centre for Education Against Anti-Semitism, has been set up to deliver training and educational material. Ms. Siegel says she was determined to change behaviours in schools after hearing of harrowing reports of anti-Semitic bullying.
9: One student who had been accosted in the corridor and had his head pushed into an enclosed area and sprayed with deodorant as if it was gas from the chambers. And I found that very upsetting.
5: The US military says it's completed a heavy wave of strikes against Iran in response to an earlier Iranian missile attack on a US base in Jordan. Chelsea Hetherington has the latest.
10: Central Command says that over the span of 2 hours, the US struck dozens of targets belonging to Iran's Revolutionary Guard Corps. Iranian state media says two people were injured in attacks on the island of Keshem in the Strait of Hormuz. The news strikes came hours after US President Donald Trump vowed to hit Iran very hard after it targeted a base in Jordan that hosts American troops. Jordan's military said five Iranian missiles had been intercepted and destroyed. Before the latest attacks, mediators had expressed optimism about bringing the US and Iran back to the negotiating table.
5: At least 30 people are now known confirmed to have died after the powerful earthquake that hit southwestern Japan on Tuesday. Rescuers are still working to find survivors on Kyushu Island, where the quake caused widespread damage to houses and power lines. Several people died after part of a shopping centre collapsed and an explosion ripped through the mall about an hour later. Thousands of displaced residents are now staying in evacuation centres, although the challenge is to keep them cool and hydrated as the region battles sweltering heat. In finance, global oil prices have surged on renewed hostilities in the Middle East. Global benchmark Brent crude currently trading at just under $93 a barrel. The ASX 200 has closed lower, down 0.78% to end on 8,967. Gold is at $4,033 an ounce. The Australian dollar steady at 69.5 US cents. Isolated showers along the northern and central parts of the coast tomorrow, scattered along the coastal fringe of the Hunter, mid-north coast and the far north coast. For Sydney, an overnight low of 8, then a sunny day with a top of 18. It's 5 past 5.
1: Are there any winners in the cost of living crisis? What's causing the algal bloom?
11: Questions. They've never been more important. So the one thing we'll never question is our duty to keep asking. ABC News, keep asking.
1: This is 702, ABC Sydney.
4: With Thomas O'Reilly.
0: Thanks for joining us this Thursday afternoon. Hope you're doing well. We're going to chat about bird flu soon. There's been the detection of a deadly strain in Victoria for the first time, and it comes after federal authorities confirmed local transmission had occurred between a number of greater crested terns in South Australia for the first time as well. Very serious situation, but I've got to read out this text from Chris in St Ives. Chris says, if volunteers are required to cull H5N1 infected terns, I'm available to leave no tern unstoned. All right, nice one. But mounting concerns, this is serious. No cause for alarm, though, according to the chair of Primary Producers SA.
12: If we get to that point, there will be potential implications into the supply chain. But at this point in time, chicken meat and eggs remain absolutely perfectly, you know, saleable and healthy.
0: Professor Simon Maddox there, he says any infected production flocks would need to be culled to protect remaining birds. A global expert in bird flu from Johns Hopkins University in Baltimore will be joining us with her thoughts soon. We'll keep you up to date on the ICAC Operation Rosny hearings as well. Day four now. One quote stands out to me when it comes to political fundraising laws. One of the founders of the Conservative New South Wales reformers said this, I didn't think the law applied to us. Federal Liberal leader Angus Taylor's name keeps emerging as well, despite no suggestion of wrongdoing on his part. We'll have more on that coming up. And after 5:30, let us know what you're watching. Wenli Ma will be here. The new Tom Holland Spider-Man is out today. She'll have her review and some other recommendations as well. I'd love to hear yours. 1-300-222-702. Wenli will also have a bit of a chat about Glenn Hansard. Though, have you heard about this musician, actor who died overnight in an accident? He was in The Commitments in the early 90s. He's in a fantastic Oscar-winning movie called Once about 15, 16 years ago. Very sad indeed. We'll be having a chat about Glenn Hansard coming up as well. It's 7 minutes past 5.
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0: Derek Peterson from the Transport Management Centre. Good afternoon.
13: Good afternoon, Thomas. To the roads first, and on Victoria Road at Melrose Park, just near West Rye, there's been a car crash. One westbound lane is closed on Victoria Road. On Warringah Road at Forestville, one of the three southbound lanes is currently closed. There's been a car crash there. It is just near Maxwell Parade, southbound. On Waycoast Parkway at French's Forest, a broken down truck just before Warringah Road. That is blocking one lane on Wakehurst Parkway. Now to public transport, and there is some disruption to train services on the Central Coast and Newcastle line this afternoon. The trains are not running between Hawkesbury River and Gosford.

0: in both directions. It's because emergency services are attending an incident near Point Clair, so no trains between Hawkesbury River and Gosford at the moment. Replacement buses have been requested. The plan is for them to run between Hornsby and Gosford, so you'll be able to catch a Sydney train service to Hornsby and then change to one of these replacement buses, but they are not running just yet. So the best thing to do is delay your trip if you are able to, or arrange alternative transport. Otherwise, you will need to factor in plenty of extra time. And you can check for updates. Any of the transport apps have the updates for you. Also, the website, transportnsw.info. And for traffic information, check livetraffic.com.
1: Derek, thank you very much. And yeah, as you just heard there from Derek, if you're planning to head up the Central Coast by train or come down the Central Coast via train, maybe delay your travel just for a moment. Just repeating, replacement buses, they've been ordered, but they haven't quite arrived yet. They're being organised to run between Hornsby and Gosford, not yet on site, but no trains currently are running between Hawkesbury River and Gosford in both directions due to that incident requiring emergency services between Point Clair and Gosford. You might want to delay your travel until those buses are there.
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3: You're with Thomas O'Reedy.
1: 9 minutes past five. Thank you very much for joining us this afternoon. A member of a group of young conservative liberal activists has appeared as a witness at the ICAC. Robert Asaf admitted to being one of two founding members of the so-called Reformers, a faction of young conservative Christians. This ICAC inquiry is called Operation Rosny, and it's examining allegations of corruption inside the New South Wales Liberal Party. It continued today, day four. So far, this is set down for 8 weeks, so it's not the last you're going to be hearing about it. The ABC's Amy Greenbank has been following proceedings and joins us now. Amy, good afternoon. Mr. Asaf was questioned all day by ICAC barrister Peggy Dwyer. He's the first witness from the Reformers. Tell us more. What is this group?
4: Hi, Tom. Well, Robert Asaf and another Liberal figure by the name of Christian Ellis, they founded this group called the New South Wales Reformers in 2018. It was seen as a way to recruit conservative Christians to the New South Wales Liberal Party to influence policy in pre-selections. Now, documents shown to the Commission today reveal some of the inner workings of this group, including how they thought if they could recruit 5,000 members, they could effectively control the New South Wales division of the Liberal Party. They also had strategies for what they called the stealth takeovers of local branches where they hoped they could secure pre-selection for Conservative candidates. Now, Robert Asaf, he told the Commission today the group was amateur, and while it sounded really spooky in the media, it was just a bunch of 20-something-year-olds trying to figure it out. But documents were produced showing the Reformers had actually recruited over 1,000 new members to the Liberal Party by 2020. And Mr. Asaf then conceded they had considerable success with recruitment. The ICAC is examining allegations that this group potentially accepted money from prohibited political donors. Today, the focus was on the use of sham consulting invoices and third-party entities being used to allegedly hide these donations. Robert Asaf conceded to the Commission that he knew there was a financial arrangement between hotelier Michael O'Hara and Christian Ellis's lobbyist firm, Beckingham, to fund the work of the Reformers. He gave evidence that he knew $5,000 a month was coming in, being paid through a company called Paslaban to Beckington, which was Christian Ellis's firm, for so-called consulting work, which was never provided. But he says he didn't know the law governing political fundraising applied to the New South Wales Reformers because they were an internal faction rather than a political organisation.
1: Okay, here's an exchange between Peggy Dwyer, SC, and Mr. Asaf explaining that he didn't consider the Reformers as part of a political party.
5: Do you accept that in your work in the Reformers that you were doing initially with Mr. Ellis and then with Jean-Claude Perrottet and others, you were building a movement that would introduce members to the Liberal Party of New South Wales?
6: I accept that, yes.
5: And it was incumbent on you, wasn't it, to understand the laws that governed fundraising for political parties?
6: No, because we didn't see ourselves as a political party.
5: You accept, don't you, that ignorance of the law is no excuse?
6: Why? We just didn't think the law applied to us. Because it was an electoral law. We're not campaigning in elections in that sense, but internal Liberal Party machinations. My understanding the whole way through was, until very recently, was it's internal. It doesn't count as anything to do with electoral laws or any other law, really. It's just you have to abide by the Liberal Party constitution.
1: So there you go. Our standing was the law didn't apply.

0: To us, Robert Asaf speaking at the ICAC today. The ABC's Amy Greenbank, is with us. Amy, Mr. Asaf was asked about the involvement of senior federal Liberal MPs today. I'm keen to hear about that. What did he say?
1: Yeah, he revealed some of the powerful backers of the group today. He told the Commission federal opposition leader Angus Taylor was aware of the activities of the New South Wales reformers and, in his words, definitely wasn't opposed. Now, Angus Taylor, who was not accused of any wrongdoing, was again pressed by reporters today about whether he had financially supported the group's efforts. This has come up before. He said that he's already answered the questions, he won't give a running commentary, and he has previously denied making payments. He said today to reporters, you can ask the question 100 times, I'll give you the same answer. Meanwhile, back in the commission, Mr. Asaf was speaking of other backers of the group, federally former Senator Concetta Ferrivanti-Wells, former Prime Minister Tony Abbott, who had spoken at their events. In New South Wales, he said their key backers were Damien Tudorhope and Anthony Roberts, while he described former Premier Dominic Perrottet as being pretty absent in the whole thing, in his words, but supportive from what he understood. So these are some of the names of high-profile political figures emerging at the commission. It has wrapped for the day today. The ICAC will resume tomorrow at 10.
0: OK, as you say, a long way to go, Amy. Thank you very much for joining us. Amy Greenbank there, ABC reporter covering the Independent Commission Against Inquiry public hearings, Operation Rosny. And as Amy says, they continue tomorrow. Sit down for 8 weeks at this stage.
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0: It's a great listen as well. Just a reminder, if you I keep saying Central Coast, but Elizabeth and Lake Macquarie makes a really good point. This train line that we're talking about is currently closed between Hawkesbury River and Gosford. We're talking about the service to Newcastle as well and districts further up the line. Elizabeth says a lot of people might be getting home very late to their families tonight. Look, possibly the case. Thank you for your text coming in. There is a massive issue at the moment with trains going to the Central Coast and Newcastle. Buses have been ordered. No trains running between Hawkesbury River and God.

0: Jeremy Futrell is the Commissioner of Fire and Rescue New South Wales, who is here now. Commissioner, thanks for coming on.
1: Thanks for having me on, Thomas.
0: Sounds like it was a very tough situation for firefighters last night.
1: Yeah, it was. It was tough from a physical sort of task that they needed to perform to gain access to the granny flat at the rear of the property. They had a few obstacles to navigate through the garden to get access. Material in front of the house in the garden had caught fire, so they had to put that out to then be able to gain access in through the door of the property and actually start fighting the fire. So it was very hard, but on top of all that, they soon became aware that there was believed to be three people inside, and so that obviously adds to the level of concern and pressure that our firefighters were dealing with.
0: So when you say there was material around what the garden and in front of the granny flat that caught fire, have you been able to get any more idea today of what caused it? Did that material catch fire first? Do we know what happened?
1: So we believe it sort of when the firefighters arrived, the fire in the premises was very well developed. So when we say that, we mean that the fire was sort of raging, as people might say, and there was large amounts of flame coming out of windows and other openings. So the fire had already got out of the building, and we believe that that's what set fire to the material in the garden. So that was just sort of the likely sequence of events. The fire investigators and police forensic officers have worked there through last night and today trying to piece it all together. They're still waiting to have a look at a few more bits of information.
0: Jeremy, forgive me, we've just got a bit of a bad line. I'm not sure if you, I don't know, do you want to move a few steps or something and see if works? Sorry, I'm not trying to make light of the situation, but I'd just like to hear what you have to say. Let's see how we go now. We missed you a bit there, just in terms of the cause of the fire. Any idea at the moment of what might have caused it?
1: Yeah, so the fire investigators spent all of last night and today working on the scene, still waiting to get a little bit more information to help piece it all together. And it's possible, you know, we may not get a definitive cause, but they're certainly sort of exploring every possible avenue to piece it all together as best they can.
0: Yeah, it's a terrible situation. Look, thanks for joining us. We've got a bit of a dodgy line there, but we appreciate you coming on, Commissioner. Thanks so much. Jeremy Futrell there, Commissioner of Fire and Rescue New South Wales. Obviously, as we just sort of heard there from the Commissioner, investigations continue, but a really tragic story there out at Wylie Park last night. A granny flat. It sounds like a really tough situation for firefighters at the scene there as well.
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0: But the fabulous Emma Crowe will be hosting breakfast tomorrow morning. Keep saying this, Jack and master of all trades, the lovely Emma Crowe. You're in good hands tomorrow morning for 702 Breakfast, and Craig is back next week. We're hearing more and more about bird flu cases in Australia. As you know, the first case was detected a number of weeks ago last month, and we've had cases on the New South Wales mid-north coast as well. We've had confirmation this week that there's been local transmission between a number of greater crested terns in South Australia, and there was news this morning that the strain has been detected in Victoria as well. So with all of that, I thought we'd get a perspective this afternoon from a global bird flu expert on the experience overseas and what we should be doing here to curb the threat. Dr. Megan Davis has been following the spread of bird flu and its impacts around the world for quite some time. She spent more than a decade working as a veterinarian and is now an associate professor of environmental health and engineering at the Johns Hopkins Bloomberg School of Public Health in the United States. She joins us now from Baltimore. Dr. Davis, thanks for your time.
6: Great to be here.
0: Concerns are mounting about bird flu in Australia, which I'm keen to hear your views on, but you've worked as a veterinarian, you've been monitoring the impact of on bird flu in other parts of the world, and I'd like to start there. What impact has the H5 strain of bird flu had where you are in the United States?
6: In the United States, we're most concerned with our agricultural production, and in this, it has primarily been an issue for our poultry industry, especially our layer chickens and our turkeys, as well as our broiler chickens, amounting to over 200 million birds affected since 2022. The plot twist, of course, was when it spilled over into dairy cows, and

0: was in 2024, and we've had over 1,000 herds impacted, although the effect on their health is less than it is for the poultry. This is highly pathogenic avian influenza. The words highly pathogenic refer to how bad it is for the chickens. It nonetheless has been really devastating within the dairy industry, given that it has completely changed the way a lot of dairy production occurs. And it has led to some additional deaths, not just, you know, we've occasionally seen it in people, but this is also domestic cats. So these are house cats that have been dying from drinking raw milk.
1: Usually, if we see an outbreak, right, it might flare up and go away. But is this strain different? I've been reading that it has this

0: staying power not seen in prior avian influenzas?
1: So in the past, what we have historically seen is that, yes, it will pop up for a season, maybe two. 2014-15 is an example of a little bit more staying power, but this has been unprecedented, at least in our recent history, to have it come in both seasonal waves, but also to see cases outside of that seasonal pattern. And this really points to maybe a growing, you know, the word endemicity has been used. And that means that a disease that is sticking around rather than showing up and going away. We're not seeing that it shows up and goes away the same way that it did in the past.
0: Okay, I've learned a new word today, endemicity. So given the adaptability of this virus, as you say, and its staying power, I'm keen to hear your perspective on what we're experiencing in Australia at the moment. Now, we hadn't detected the strain at all in Australia until last month. There have been a number of detections since, and now local transmissions occurred between a number of greater crested terns in South Australia. That's the first time the virus has been confirmed as being transmitted between birds within Australia. So now this has happened. In your view, is there any turning back? Do we have to pivot to an approach of managing and containing the virus rather than trying to prevent cases in their entirety?
1: Well, certainly coming from our perspective as being very hard hit by H5, we have a lot of sympathy for you. And we were really devastated to hear that it had finally arrived in Australia because you had been the holdout. You know, we were counting on you.
0: Right.
1: So here we are. And I think that what you're seeing is still really just the early edge, and it is absolutely appropriate to try all of the prevention approaches that you have in your toolkit, because the next step, of course, is for it to start really getting into more of the mammal population and getting into the domestic animal population. And that's the piece that we've really been struggling with the most in the United States. In the past, when we've had, for example, that prior 2014-15, you know, avian influenza outbreak in our domestic poultry, a lot of what we saw was actually lateral transmission, meaning that it was moving from one farm to another farm as much as it was kind of gaining entry to the farm itself from the wild bird population. And so we really did a lot to try to crack down on our biocontainment and biosecurity practices. But now what we see is that despite some of these practices, we continue to see incursions. And then there's the additional risk that we see to the public through our backyard poultry keepers. And this is something, you know, that is a time-honored tradition that people will keep domestic animals, including, you know, chickens that they might have for eggs, or they might even have some broiler chickens or other poultry. And this is implicated in the exposure of our, you know, death in the case in Louisiana. So I think there's a lot more that can be done, and I certainly leave it to your authorities who know your local context to be able to make the best recommendations.
0: You mentioned there that the death and the risk of spreading to mammals. I want to ask you about those risk factors. There's currently, correct me if I'm wrong, am I right in saying there's currently no evidence that the virus can mutate in a way that allows it to pass from one human to another, is there?
1: What we are seeing is sustained mammal-to-mammal transmission, and that gives us pause, because one of the things that we are very concerned about is if we start to see human-to-human transmission chains. The thing with influenza viruses is that they are very adaptable, and they can also, in addition to, you know, having just that little bit of genetic drift, things change over time, they can also do something much bigger called reassortment. It's in fact how we kind of got this strain in the first place, was a reassortment between a highly pathogenic and a low pathogenicity avian influenza virus. So think of it as being, you know, the worst strain reassorting with the common cold, and now you have something that is new. And that's, I think, the piece that we're most worried about, especially if there would be some reassortment with a human influenza virus, one that causes seasonal human influenza outbreaks, that strain from a reassortment, while it might, you know, just as easily reassort to something that is not great for the virus and the virus dies out, it could also potentially reassort to something that could

0: sustained human-to-human transmission.
1: Okay, so, you know, as you say, if we're seeing that sustained animal-to-animal transition, that human-to-human transition more specifically is a lingering possibility. Is it the case, though, in the US that the risk to human health remains low? That's certainly what we're being told at the moment in Australia.
0: In the general public, yes. The answer is that our current risk assessment and the risk assessment from the World Health Organization remains that the risk to the public is low. Mm-hmm. It goes up a little bit if you're talking about specific kinds of groups, like people who have occupational contact with animals that might be infected, whether those are wild animals or those are domestic animals. And that is, in fact, where we see most of our cases in the United States are people who have occupational contact. They're part of the workforce on dairy production facilities and on poultry production facilities.
1: Containing the virus doesn't sound easy, as we've discussed, Dr. Davis. What can be done to stop the spread, and what is being done where you are?
0: The first thing that you want to do is obviously primary prevention, which is preventing it from getting in the first place. And so when we think about this from a public health perspective, we also are thinking about regions. And so it's in Australia, but it may not be everywhere. And so using different control strategies to try to prevent further spread is very important. The other thing that is incredibly important is investment in surveillance. And in many cases, this can also rely upon the public or other very important partners who are working, for example, with wildlife or working in other areas where they may come into contact with animals to help report and notify when there are additional affected animals. Because this allows the control measures to be better targeted. And, you know, resources are not unlimited. We only have so many people well-trained in avian influenza. We only have so many people who are able to respond or able to do frontline work in this space. And so trying to target those activities is, I think, a very critical piece of how we respond.
1: Obviously, a story we'll continue to follow closely on our shores. It's great to hear your perspective, Dr. Davis. Thank you very much for joining us.
0: Thank you and best wishes.
1: And there's Dr. Megan Davis there, who spent more than a decade as a veterinarian, now Associate Professor of Environmental Health and Engineering at Johns Hopkins Bloomberg School of Public Health in the United States, joining us there from Baltimore. It's 5:30.
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1: Traffic. Jack Oliver at ATM. Good afternoon.
3: Hello, Tom. Hornsby Heights has a crash on Galston Road westbound at Montview Parade. Forestville, there's a three-car crash southbound on Warringah Road just past Maxwell Parade. Pyrmont, look out for some congestion over the Anzac Bridge westbound. Ryde Bridge is slowing southbound as well. And Blakehurst absolutely crawling over Tom Ugly's Bridge south into the Shire.
1: OK, good on you, Jack. Thank you very much. And just a reminder, no trains running between Hawkesbury River and Gosford in both directions. There is an incident requiring emergency services between Point Clear and Gosford. I appreciate your texts. Some people are saying, any idea when the trains will return to normal? We have no idea at this stage. Emergency services are required between Point Clear and Gosford. We do know that replacement buses are being organised to run between Hornsby and Gosford, but they're not yet on site. So the latest information we've got from the Transport Management Centre is delay your travel until at least those buses are there. And when they are there, the trains aren't running in both directions. So you'll be able to either get a bus at Hornsby or at Gosford, and it will be able to take you through that side. But currently we are expecting some delays on the Newcastle and Central Coast line as the evening goes on. No trains at the moment running between Hawkesbury River and Gosford. When we get more clarity on when those buses are going to be actually functioning, we'll let you know. But Zoe is in Brooklyn now and is on the line. G'day, Zoe. You're saying the local pub there is doing a roaring trade.
4: The local pub is packed, Thomas. There are people waiting out the door to get their beers and wines while we wait for next steps.
1: Okay. Are you waiting? You're one of the people waiting?
4: I am waiting for my dutiful partner to pick me up, but it's about a 40-minute drive for him to come and get me. There's really nowhere close to Brooklyn. If you've been here before, it's a tiny little village on the edge of the Hawkesbury. Stunning views and the sun is setting. We don't really know what's happened. I understand it's something quite serious, potentially a fatality, which is awful. So everybody here is just kind of as relaxed and happy as possible. Of course, it's annoying for our evenings, but we're safe and well, and there's no public transport from Brooklyn at all at the moment. There are trains coming in and then just stopping and going back to Hornsby.
1: Beautiful part of the world, though. When you say there are a lot of people there, what are we talking? How big's the crowd?
4: There are hundreds. I would say there's about 200 to 300 in the pub, then another couple of hundred down on the streets waiting for Ubers and taxis. I've been to Brooklyn a number of times before, and I've never seen the population this high.
1: Yes. So
4: there are no buses to catch from here at the moment, though. I should just say that in case anybody is thinking that there might be. At the moment, we do have the option of hopping on a train back to Hornsby south for any northbound travellers to catch buses north.
1: Right. That's interesting. So the buses aren't going to be stopping on the way. You've got to either get to Hornsby and Gosford to be able to get through. Yeah, that's important to know.
4: So there's this big gap in travel. So I guess everybody here at Brooklyn has elected not to go back to Hornsby because it would add further time, and we're waiting for rescue from either, you know, a paid transportation service like an Uber or a taxi, or perhaps a family or friend. So if you have been called, come and get us.
1: Yeah. Well, at least you're in a beautiful part of the world to hang out in the meantime, Zoe.
4: Beautiful part of the world, and the pub staff are being really accommodating because I'm sure this is a wild shock for their Thursday night.
1: I can imagine the population of Brooklyn's just multiplied by three or four by the sounds of it. Look, I hope that you get picked up soon, Zoe. Thank you very much for the call. Appreciate it. Take care.
4: Thanks, Thomas.
1: Good on you, mate. Thanks a lot. Zoe there at Brooklyn, the local pub in Hawkesbury, in the Hawkesbury area, doing extremely well around Hawkesbury River there, Brooklyn. As you said, beautiful part of the world, but they wouldn't be expecting 300 people plus for their usual Thursday night trade, I imagine. That's an important message there from Zoe. If you are in the middle of all of this, Hawkesbury River, for example, that you've got to get back to Hornsby or Gosford at this stage to get one of those replacement buses. They are being organised to run between Hornsby and Gosford, so you can get a train back to Gosford from Hawkesbury River if you need to. But currently, no trains are running in either direction until further notice. I know we had some speculation there about what it could have been. We don't know the details of that at all at the moment. We might not know the details of that. I'm not too sure, but we will let you know when those buses are on site. The message is delay your travel if you're heading on the Central Coast and Newcastle line this afternoon. Emergency service is currently between Point Clair and Gosford.
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1: It is 25 minutes to 6. Let's get some news headlines. Jeremy Fernandez, good afternoon.
6: Thomas, good afternoon. The Prime Minister's office is refusing to comment on whether the Federal MP Luke Gosling should stand aside after being charged with assault. The Federal Member for Solomon in the Northern Territory has been released on bail after being charged with assaulting the Territory Administrator David Connolly at a community event in Darwin earlier this month. Optus is being sued in the federal court over last year's major network outage when hundreds of calls failed to reach 000. The Australian Communications and Media Authority alleges Optus breached two legal obligations more than 1,000 times. Police are trying to find the cause of a fire that's killed a family of three in Sydney's southwest. A 52-year-old man, a 43-year-old woman and their 16-year-old son were killed when the blaze tore through their granny flat at a property in Wiley Park about 9:30 last night. And global oil prices have surged again on renewed hostilities in the Middle East. The US military says it's completed a heavy wave of strikes against Iran in response to an earlier Iranian missile attack on an American airbase in Jordan. It's a case of here we go again.
1: It feels that way, doesn't it? Jez, we'll see you on the TV tonight. Thank you very much. Jeremy Fernandez there. Tom Saunders is in the studio here as well. Tom, good afternoon. We've been talking about how mild the weather has been in recent times, but I want to ask you as well, it's been dry. I haven't seen a whole lot of rain in recent times either. Is there anything on the horizon at all?
7: Yeah, nothing more than a couple of coastal showers over the next week.
1: Yeah.
7: So, in fact,

0: It's been dry. I haven't seen a whole lot of rain in recent times either. Is there anything on the horizon at all?
1: Yeah, nothing more than a couple of coastal showers over the next week.
0: Yeah.
1: So, in fact, most of Australia has really dried out quite rapidly over the past few weeks, and that's because partly from El Nino, it is rapidly strengthening in the Pacific Ocean. It's already at a record strong level for July, but July is a few months before an El Nino peaks. They generally peak in strength between about November and January.
0: Right.
1: That doesn't mean that's when the impacts peak in Australia, but this El Nino looks like, well, it's on track to be the strongest on record. So, yeah, it is no surprise that we have dried out.
0: Okay, that's interesting. So I guess we're seeing the lingering impacts of that before the full force of it later in the year. How are the next few days looking?
1: Well, we're going to continue to get cold nights. Now, I have to give the Bureau the credit where it's due.
0: Yeah.
1: We said minus one, didn't we, the top of the Blue Mountains? That was the forecast.
0: You mean for yesterday, for Craig?
1: For this morning's minimum.
0: This morning's minimum, yeah.
1: And Mount Boyce, which is the weather station up there, minus one exactly was the
0: good
1: minimum.
0: Good on you,
1: well
0: Bureau
1: done, Bureau.
0: Of Meteorology. There you go.
1: Craig was cold, just like we hoped.
0: We confirmed that Craig was cold, still thawing out, apparently. All right,
1: I'll get to the forecast. Now, it's going to be cold again tonight. Down to 8 in the city, 5 in Parramatta, 2 degrees for Campbelltown. So there will be some patches of morning frost in the west, then a mostly sunny day. Just the slight chance of a shower for the coastal fringe, and that's thanks to southerly winds, 15 to 25 kilometres per hour. We're looking at highs of 18 tomorrow in most suburbs. Now, the weekend, those cold starts will continue. Areas of frost Saturday, chance of fog in the west. There's a medium chance of showers. Now, they're most likely late morning and afternoon, and more likely in the eastern parts of the city, highs of 17 to 18. Sunday, mostly sunny, just the slight chance of a shower for the coastal fringe, 20 to 21 degrees. Now, Monday, we're warming up to 22 to 23, but then a cool change will come through with the slight chance of a shower later. And then Tuesday to Thursday next week, cooler weather returns.
0: Okay, so still not a lot of rain, just as you say, the slight chance of a coastal shower, not much more than that, Tom.
1: That's all there is at the moment. And while we're on it, hasn't been a great snow season due to this lack of precipitation and the warm temperatures. They actually got a little bit of snow earlier this week, and they'll probably get a little bit more coming through this weekend, but they desperately need a big dump of snow.
0: I've been hearing about that. We'll keep a close eye on that as well. Chat to you again soon. Good on you, Tom. See you on the TV tonight. Tom Saunders there.
2: Hello, Samantha Donovan here. On PM at 6:05, the Australian media regulator takes Optus to court over last year's outage, which saw hundreds of calls fail to reach emergency services. Also, the United States launches new strikes on Iran, and the popular trend of silent discos, where you dance to your own music.
3: There's something magical about when you put those headphones on because you feel like you're in this little safe cocoon because the music is so loud.
2: I hope you'll join me for PM just after the 6 o'clock news.
0: Silent discos. That sounds fun. This is 702 ABC Sydney. Thomas Ariti with you. It is 20 minutes to 6. It's time to chat about what is on this week on the big and the small screens.

0: Wenlee Maher is the film and TV critic with The Nightly. G'day, Wenlee. How are you?
1: Hello.
0: Great to have you with us this today, but I've got to start with something sad, unfortunately. I've got a text in here from Ian in Balmain. I saw Glenn Hansard play his first solo gig at the Sydney Opera House. He stood on the stage in his bare feet and he said he could not believe that he was getting to play in the most beautiful building in the world. Ian says it felt like he was more privileged to be performing to us than we were to be watching him. That's a lovely memory, Ian. Thanks for sharing that. But yeah, let's just chat briefly about Glenn Hansard, Wenlee, extremely talented Irish musician who died in a motorbike accident overnight. He wrote some of the music for the movie The Commitments. And I just want to play a bit of this because he won an Oscar for this song, Falling Slowly.

0: weekend if you can find it.
1: Oh, it's a wonderful film. And I have to say, I think that is the, you know, the Oscar original song winner from this century that I re-listen to the most.
0: Yeah,
1: it is so gorgeous. And it's just interesting as well because, I mean, Glenn Hansard started as a busker on the streets of Dublin, and every year he still went back and did one day kind of just on in the city busking for charity for unhoused people.
0: Is that right?
1: And yeah, and I think, you know, it is definitely a reflection of someone's legacy and memory that in the 24 hours since this horrible news broke, there have been incredibly beautiful, you know, tributes from his peers, from other people in the industry. I think Bono wrote like something really, really gorgeous.
0: Yeah, yeah.
1: And they're really detailed as well. It's not just, you know, love to their family. It's not famous people trying to get in on the action or virtue signaling or whatever. They're like, they are proper memories of shared experiences and memories that people have had with him.
0: Yeah, I've got this actually from Bono. He wrote this open letter. Sometimes I would wonder if Glenn Hansard really existed. Seriously, he was such an angelic presence, not otherworldly, in fact, very present, this presence, a smiling rascal if you needed him to be, this most musical and mischievous archangel, angel, no airs, plenty of graces. Yeah, beautiful tribute statement there from Bono. Mm. You're right, Willie, because, you know, he was an Irish folk rock musician first and foremost, but he was, I mentioned once there, but he was a good actor, The Commitments as well.
1: He was a great actor. I mean, it's funny. He always, apparently, he didn't really engage that much with the process of acting in The Commitments. He said he's talked about just turning up on set and then, you know, doing his work and then going home. But for once, because he was so involved in it as well, and he was a reluctant actor. He didn't want to be on screen again, but John Carney, who was actually in his band, The Frames, with him way back when, John Carney, who wrote and directed Once, was really kind of insistent. Like, no, I think you can do this. And like, that movie would not work without the authenticity of the lived experience that he brought to that role. And that soundtrack that he wrote with Marketa Oglova, like, it's not just Falling Slowly, the song, the entire soundtrack is so beautiful. So yeah, if you've never seen it, if you haven't heard the music, do yourself a favor, spend the weekend doing that.
0: Yeah.
1: It's just so gorgeous.
0: It's beautiful. It's about sort of two struggling musicians in Dublin who embark on a tentative romance. Marketa Oglova is the other one. Christina, thanks for texting in. Hey, Thomas, I love that song and the movie made me cry, but lovely to remember. I agree, and I highly encourage everyone to see it if you haven't, but very, very sad news. Glenn Hansard, it was, we understand, a motorcycle crash on the outskirts of Dublin, and he died overnight, our time, at the age of 56, with a young family as well. It really is terribly sad, so it's great to reflect with you, Wenli. But look, let's turn to what's new this week now. There's a new Tom Holland Spider-Man out. What do you think?
1: Spidey's back. He's swinging back.
0: Is Spidey ever not here? I feel like there's a new Spidey every year, whether it's an animation or a real one.
1: Oh, yeah. True. There was Spider-Noir recently as well.
0: True.
1: But on the big screen, this is the 9th Spider-Man movie since 2002. And I know we've had so many conversations recently about superhero fatigue and whether or not we're just a little bit over the whole comic book adaptation canon. But there is something about Spider-Man that just seems to be immune to this, because people were genuinely thrilled to see him come back. And I was too. And I think Tom Holland is just like his version of Peter Parker, and Tom Holland, I hope they are the same person, because if I find out he's not that guy, it would be so disappointing.
0: Apparently he's pretty cool.
1: Yeah. But like, that on-screen character is just, he's such a pure-hearted, well-intentioned, earnest, now an adult because he's in his mid-20s now in this movie. And I just want the best for him, this fictional character. It was a really thrilling movie, like, because they've changed directors. John Watts, who directs the first three, he's moved on. Destin Daniel Cretton has taken over. He did, like, Shang-Chi. He actually did Wonder Man recently as well. And there is a different style, I think, in the action. And even though you know it's CGI when he is swinging through New York City, it looked so good that I could almost convince, like, my lizard brain that it was real.
0: How do you think, because Tom Holland, I agree, I think he makes a great Spider-Man, but there's a tough crowd there. Tobey Maguire, Andrew Garfield as well. How does he rank Nicholas Hammond? Let's throw him in there in the 1970s. Why not? How does he rank?

It's a really beautiful song, and it's from the movie Once, set in Dublin, about a busker. Wenli, it has to be one of the lowest budget films with the best reviews, and a great one to watch this

0: Link with the others.
1: I mean, it's his own version, and we saw the three of them come together in the previous movie, and they are quite distinct.
0: Yeah.
1: I don't want to rank them because I feel like I do like all three iterations of them for different reasons. But, yeah, I do really like Tom Holland, and I think part of it is because he was quite young and the character was really young when we first met him in 2016 in Captain America: Civil War. So you feel like you've grown up watching Peter Parker grow up over these 10 years, and so there is that added element to it. And I think the thing about this Spider-Man, which is called Brand New Day, and it's a bit more mature in the emotional stakes, is that it feels like most of the time the emotional stakes are higher than like the superhero world saving stakes. And we don't often get that in this genre. Like, you know, they'll do it. They'll try to be like, oh, Tony Stark is actually really sad about his dad.
0: Yeah,
1: but
0: yeah.
1: This feels like they've prioritized like the emotional well-being of all these characters and what they're feeling, what they've been through, and like the experience of loss.
0: Yeah,
1: and
0: yeah. I think they nailed that coming-of-age thing really well in Spider-Man. They sort of always have.
1: They really do. And then the action sequences are also really cool. If I have anything against it, it was a little bit long, and I felt it.
0: How long can a Spider-Man film possibly be?
1: 2 hours and 25 minutes.
0: No, too long for Spider-Man. Nah,
1: a little
0: come
1: bit long.
0: On.
1: Yeah, about two-thirds. I'm like, starting to feel this limp.
0: Nah, I'm with you on that. Zendaya's in this one as well, right? Who happens to be Tom Holland's fiancée.
1: Well, wife. We're pretty sure they're married.
0: Oh, they're married. You've broken
1: that news to me. There are rings and all the things. I mean, the two of them are so cute and also like a really class act in that they apparently went and got married, told nobody, never seen any photos come out, and they just like did it on their own terms. There was no gigantic Madison Square Garden.
0: Like someone else.
1: We won't name them.
0: Yeah, that's cool.
1: I love their on-screen chemistry because it's real.
0: Yeah, no, look, I agree, and they are a really lovely couple. Spider-Man Brand New Day, it's out today. Here's a bit of the trailer.
2: Hi, my name is Peter Parker. You don't remember me, but we used to know each other. Something bad was going to happen, and the only way to stop it was to make everyone forget about me. Because I'm not just Peter Parker. I'm Spider-Man.
0: It is out today. Wenli Ma is with us, who really enjoyed it, albeit a little bit too long. Tony, thanks for texting in. Hi, Thomas. I love the new quirky psychological crime drama Treasure and Dirt, set in the beautiful Australian outback opal town of Coober Pedy and the Flinders Ranges, which just dropped on ABC TV and ABC iView. An ensemble cast of new and veteran actors bring the crime drama to life. Highly recommended. Tony, I haven't watched it yet. I agree. It looks great. And thank you for the recommendation. I'll check it out. Wenli, speaking of streaming, tell us about this series, Furious. I don't know about this. It's on Disney Plus, isn't it?
1: Yes, it's on Disney Plus. It's called Furious. And it's a very, very, very, very, very loosely inspired by a 1987 movie called Black Widow, which was about a female serial killer who married very rich men and then murdered them. And there was a female detective who was chasing her. So they kind of took that very loose dynamic of female serial killer, female FBI agent, but have crafted actually a very different story because the serial killer in this case is not looking to get rich. She's not just, you know, betting these men and then offing them. She is someone who is on something of a vengeance revenge kick against these men, very rich, elite, wealthy, powerful men who took part in a child sex trafficking ring when she was young and she was one of the victims. So it muddies the ethics and the morality of it up. Obviously, serial killing, very, very bad.
0: Mm-hmm.
1: But it definitely asks you to sort of consider what, you know, like the fury and the anger that comes out of those that will underpin these actions. And then you've got the FBI agent who is played by Emmy Rossum.
0: I love Emmy Rossum.
1: Yeah, from the American version of Shameless. And also she's an amazing singer.
0: Yeah.
1: So she plays the FBI agent who is also being sort of overlooked. She is also herself being a victim of domestic violence. And then there's a third character who is also her boss at the sex crimes unit, who is a black woman who is in an institution like that, has not always been given her due. So it is looking at female rage in these systems, these institutions that have not serve them justifiably, and how that intersects with this

0: very interesting story, because I'm not like a big crime thriller, especially sort of serial killer person. So I was very surprised. I was like, oh, this show is good.
1: You'd rate it? It sounds like they're trickling the episodes out, because there's only three out at the moment.
0: Yeah, so it's three because it started this week on Monday. So there are three available now, and then it's weekly, which... I mean, these shows that are this heavy, like, I have to binge them because of work, but I would prefer to watch them weekly.
1: How do you usually feel about the trickling out thing, though? That drives me nuts.
0: No, I like a week-to-week drop.
1: Yeah, fair enough. You like to build up the excitement.
0: I like to build it. I also like to know, like, oh, it's Thursday. There's a new episode of so-and-so.
1: Yeah, you're right, actually. I miss that time when, you know, everyone was watching the same episode of the same thing on the same night. That doesn't happen anymore. We've lost that.
0: It doesn't happen. But, yeah. I mean, actually, you know, Disney and HBO and Apple, they all tend to do weekly. It's really only Netflix that is so, like, embedded into that binge model.
1: Yeah.
0: And I think some of the Netflix shows that do that miss out on the benefit of, like, the cultural conversation that often builds over weeks. Shows like Widow's Bay and The Pitt, you know, they didn't have that much buzz at the start. It's just because people found it over a few weeks that it really got bigger and bigger. And then people, you know, can kind of come to it and you don't feel like you're too late and that you've missed out already.
1: I feel I've had an interesting text here, Wenli, and this listener said, I thought the first three episodes of Furious were fantastic, but go into this with a domestic violence and sexual assault trigger warning. I appreciate the text. Would you agree with that? This sounds like it is tough viewing.
0: Yeah, it can be tough, but it's also not relentlessly dark and grim. It has kind of a dry humor at times that punctuates. Mm. So, for example, the FBI agent that Emmy Rossum plays, at least in the first couple of episodes, there's like this sort of ongoing gag about how she smells because she doesn't take showers. Like, you find out why she doesn't take showers and it's like really awful.
1: Okay.
0: But, you know, there are these moments where it knows that it doesn't want to like... hit you over the head with just this complete bleakness. So I think they actually balance it really well.
1: Okay, Furious is out now on Disney Plus. Here's a bit of the trailer.
2: I believe there's a deeper motivation here.
3: She wanted me to give you this.
4: Why is she telling us who's next?
2: I really think the homicides are payback.
5: I feel like I've met you before.
1: Let in Bankstown. Thanks for your text. If your listeners are superhero fatigued, they've got to watch Wonder Man. It's more dramatic with a sprinkle of special effects. I'm looking forward to the new Spider-Man, if it's the same director that Wenli spoke about. But there's Wonder Man streaming on Disney. Okay, thank you, Led. I appreciate that recommendation as well. I am a bit superhero fatigued, though, I've got to tell you, but I will check out Spider-Man. Wenli, one of the best shows on Australian TV, Colin from Accounts. It is back. It's on Binge for a third season. I love this.
0: I love this show. And another real-life couple, Harriet Dyer and Patrick Bramall.
1: Patrick Bramall, yeah.
0: They are married in real life and they wrote the show and they play Ash and Gordon, who are the, you know, rom-com couple at the center of this story. And you just feel like they've embedded aspects of themselves and the rhythms of themselves into this story because it feels really, like, grounded despite the fact that this comedy show, almost by its genre nature, is like full of hijinks and heightened situations and kind of absurd things. But you're just rooting for them, even though the characters individually do some awful things sometimes.
1: Yeah.
0: You're like, why did you do that? But I still love you.
1: I agree.
0: I love this show. And sadly, it's the last season.
1: I didn't know that. This is it.
0: Yeah, this is it. They said they're done. I mean, I know a lot of the times with these romantic comedies, there's got to be an end point. I wish the end point was a few more years into the future, but
1: I agree.
0: We have to savor what we got.
1: They're doing pretty... Patrick Bramble's fresh from Devil Wears Prada 2 as well, so the TV show's been good to them. When I think about your favourite TV couples, it's a good question, isn't it? I've asked the team. Between them, they love Cam and Mitchell and Modern Family. Marion and Howard and Cunningham on Happy Days as well has come up. It's a good question, isn't it? I reckon we should compile a list of the best TV couples at some point.
0: Oh, absolutely. And I'm going to put in, and only because I'm rewatching this at the moment, I'm not saying that they're like the template for the most ideal relationship, but Elizabeth and Philip Jennings from The Americans.
1: Yeah, good one as well. I reckon we could get a lot. That's a good talkback topic for a later date. Hey, it's been great having a chat, Wenli. We'll talk again soon. Thank you so much.
0: See ya.
1: Take care. Wenli Ma there. A few recommendations this week. Film and TV critic with The Nightly. A bit happening on the roads and on public transport. Let's take a look.
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0: traffic.
1: Well, where do I start? At Orchard Hills on the M4 at the Northern Road off-ramp. There's a multi-vehicle crash on the M4 at Orchard Hills. Heavy traffic conditions westbound. It's on the off-ramp, but expected to be slower than usual on the M4 this time of day. Westbound, it's at Orchard Hills. On the M1 at Brooklyn, just past the Pacific Highway overpass, a bus has broken down. One of three southbound lanes are closed. Brooklyn's making the news a bit this afternoon, isn't it? I'll tell you about the trains in just a moment. At Holroyd on the M4, just past the Woodville Road on-ramp, there's a two-car crash. Heavy traffic conditions westbound. At Moorbank on the M5, just past Nuwara Road, a four-vehicle crash at Moorbank on the M5. Heavy traffic conditions eastbound at the moment. At Thornlea on Pennant Hills Road at Duffy Avenue, a crash involving a car and a pedestrian. Moderate traffic conditions. One of three southbound lanes are closed. And at Hornsby Heights on Goulston Road at Mount View Parade, a car has crashed. Westbound traffic affected there. So there's a lot going on the roads. Please do take care if you're driving around this evening. I want to keep you up to date on the trains as well. No trains are running between Hawkesbury River and Gosford in both directions. If you plan to use the Central Coast and Newcastle line tonight, you might have a bit of trouble. It's due to an incident requiring emergency services between Point Clair and Gosford. Replacement buses are being organised as I speak to run between Hornsby and Gosford. They're on their way, but currently no trains in either direction between Hawkesbury River and Gosford. And when we get any updates, we'll let you know, of course, but no sign at all at the moment. Emergency services are at an incident between Point Clair and Gosford. So when we get any clarity on when the train might be operational again, we'll let you know.
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1: Gosh, Renee, you've got a packed show tonight. Looking forward to this.
4: We're also going to talk about something that hasn't much been discussed, I don't think.
1: Okay.
4: And that is Gina Rinehart's medal incentive scheme.
1: Medal, do tell.
4: So if you won gold.
1: Oh, this, yeah.
4: If you won gold in the pool, you got 20 grand.
1: You got 20 grand,
4: Silver, you got 15 grand. If you got 10, if you got a bronze, you got 10,000 bucks.
1: How do you reckon? What do you think? How do you feel about that?
4: Great. But what about every other athlete? Why is it just the swimmers?
1: It's true. You think she's discriminating. She's favouring certain sports. Look, perhaps. It is interesting, though. We're just sort of seeing more and more. There's talk about the World Cup today as well and potential things there going on with FIFA. Sports being increasingly monetized in different ways, isn't it?
4: What about a bonus for every ABC journalist that had a cracking week? From Gina.
1: Everyone would get a bonus, wouldn't they? Everyone has a cracking week at the ABC.
4: Do you reckon you'd be a gold, a silver or a bronze this week,
1: I don't
4: Tom?
1: Know. I'll leave myself out of that. I'd never get a bonus. Come on. But all of my colleagues and the fabulous producers on the other side of the glass would. They get a bonus every week. They wouldn't have to work here anymore.
4: See ya.
1: Good on ya. Looking forward to that. Evening's coming up with Renee Grosch after PM. We'll do it all at the same time tomorrow. Thanks for your company. News time, 6 o'clock.
5: Adam Story with ABC News. Federal Labor MP Luke Gosling has been released on bail after being charged with two counts of assault against the Northern Territory administrator. Oliver Chaseling has more.
6: The Federal MP walked free from Palmerston Police Station shortly before police announced they had charged him over an alleged incident at the NT Thai Festival in Darwin on July 18th. Mr Gosling has strenuously denied allegations he assaulted NT Administrator David Connolly at the community event. He was arrested at his home this morning following police investigations last week, including an hours-long meeting with the administrator. The King's representative has been contacted for comment.
5: A Senate inquiry has heard concerns about some children going without support when an alternative to the National Disability Insurance Scheme is rolled out. More from National Disability Affairs reporter Naz Campanella.
7: Early Childhood Intervention Australia provided evidence at a Senate hearing examining changes to the NDIS Act today. CEO Sally Moore questioned whether targeted supports or therapies for children could be ready when Thriving Kids is due to be rolled out fully by 2028. The program is for children under 9 with autism or developmental delay with mild to moderate support needs. Amendments to the NDIS Act proposed by the government will move these children off the NDIS.
5: Witnesses will be granted anonymity when giving evidence against a woman alleged to have made anti-Semitic comments at a children's netball game in Sydney. Isabel Rowe reports.
8: 42-year-old Jodie Scarsdale

0: Seller is charged with making offensive anti-Semitic remarks at a girls' netball game in Maroubra in Sydney's east in May. She's pleaded not guilty and the matter will go to hearing with 12 witnesses set to give evidence. Prosecutors applied for a non-publication order over the names of the civilian witnesses, claiming some are Jewish and may be at risk if their identities become known. Lawyers for Ms. Scarsella opposed the application, arguing the witnesses had not raised any concerns themselves about identification. Judge Michael Barco granted the non-publication order, saying it was an unusual situation, but it would protect witnesses from what he described as an extreme climate of anti-Jewish sentiment.
1: Further testing is underway after the deadly H5N1 bird flu strain was detected in Victoria for the first time. Georgia Lenton-Williams has more.
2: The deadly H5 bird flu strain has reached Victoria after a positive test in a bird was detected in the state's southwest. The virus was discovered in a greater crested tern found near Portland. And Victoria's chief veterinary officer, Graham Cook, says further genetic testing is being conducted to formally confirm the result. Local transmission of the H5 bird flu occurred for the first time between a number of greater crested terns in South Australia earlier this week. Agriculture Victoria is warning people to be careful around sick or dead birds and to report suspected cases.
1: The United Nations is urging all parties to return to negotiations following the latest round of renewed strikes between the US and Iran. The US military says it hit dozens of Islamic Revolutionary Guard Corps targets in response to Iran's firing on US bases in Jordan and at ships in the Strait of Hormuz. UN spokesperson Farhan Haq says the region can't afford to see the conflict escalate.
3: If the parties do not return to negotiations, you could have a widening of the conflict. And that seems to be what has been happening in recent hours and could get us into a much worse situation even than before.
1: Rescuers are still working to find survivors 2 days after the major earthquake that hit southwestern Japan, where at least 30 people have died. North Asia correspondent Natalie Whiting has more from Kumamoto.
4: Members of Japan's self-defense force, troops from there have joined firefighters, specialist police in trying to clear debris at some of the affected sites. One of the primary focuses has been a shopping center here where there was a big explosion following the earthquake. It's thought that that explosion may have been triggered by a gas leak, but the investigation into the cause is still ongoing. We are also still getting a lot of aftershocks, a lot of tremors, and there are warnings there is still an increased risk of a major earthquake occurring again in the coming days.
1: And around 8,000 people have been evacuated as wildfires fanned by strong winds threaten a tourist resort and villages on the Greek island of Crete. Officials say 3 firefighters have been killed, 2 after becoming trapped while battling the blaze. The weather for New South Wales tomorrow, isolated showers along the northern and central parts of the coast, tending to be scattered along the coastal fringe of the Hunter, the mid-north coast and the far north coast. For Sydney, an overnight low of 8, followed by a sunny day with a top of 18, partly cloudy with a shower or two Saturday and 18, and then mostly sunny on Sunday and 20. It's 6:05.
5: Good evening and welcome to PM. I'm Samantha Donovan, coming to you from the lands of the Wurundjeri people of the Kulin Nation in Melbourne. Tonight, the Australian Communications Regulator takes Optus to court over the outage that saw hundreds of calls fail to reach emergency services. Also, the United States launches new strikes on Iran and a popular trend of silent discos where you dance to your own music.
6: There's something magical about when you put those headphones on because you feel like you're in this little safe cocoon because the music is so loud.
5: Australia's communications watchdog is suing Optus after last year's mass network outage that left customers unable to make emergency calls. For nearly 14 hours, hundreds of 000 calls failed and the incident was linked to 2 deaths. The Australian Communications and Media Authority, ACMA, is alleging Optus breached its legal obligation to customers more than 1,000 times. Bridget Fitzgerald reports.
7: Telcos are unusual companies. They sell products, devices and networks that we can use to call, text, search the internet, but they also provide an essential service, and being able to make a 000 call is an important part of that.
8: The ACMA has signalled not just

0: Adam Storey with ABC News. Abuse survivors who gave evidence to a Victorian parliamentary inquiry into cults say they feel exposed after their email addresses were shared with those they've made submissions about. A committee email sent yesterday accidentally included 330 email addresses from people who made submissions, including anonymous witnesses. Victorian government staffers apologised, saying it was a technical error and they understand the importance of protecting personal information. Ryan Carey from Stop Religious Coercion Australia says he was shocked by the mistake.
1: I've felt physically sick because I know the real world impact. I had phone calls right through the night of people that were really concerned.
0: Traditional owners from Western Australia's Pilbara region are set to appeal against the federal court's landmark $150 million compensation penalty to Fortescue. Rosemary Murphy has the details.
2: The federal court handed down the penalty in May in what was Australia's largest ever native title payout, finding Andrew Forrest Fortescue had built and operated four mines without the required agreement and was liable for $150 million in cultural losses and $150,000 in economic losses. Injibani Noora Aboriginal Corporation had initially sought $1.8 billion from the federal court, largely basing the figure on existing industry royalty rates. After hours of closed-door discussions at a community gathering in Roebourne, the Injibani people

0: People voted in favour of lodging a formal appeal.
1: A single blood test to diagnose Alzheimer's disease early could be on the horizon, with clinical trials underway in Sydney. Danuta Gazanki reports.
2: Federal Health Minister Mark Butler was at the launch of a new Centre for Excellence on Alzheimer's Disease in Sydney's East this morning, calling such a blood test as potentially game-changing.
3: Finding a blood test for biomarkers is a real holy grail for this area.
2: Associate Professor Emma Devaney from Neuroscience Research Australia.
4: So the results so far in terms of the clinical research studies show that p-tau217 has been the most accurate and reliable diagnostic marker for Alzheimer's disease.
2: There are nearly 500,000 people in Australia with dementia, with that number expected to grow as the population ages.
1: Japanese officials are urging survivors and rescuers to take precautions against heatstroke 2 days after a powerful earthquake struck the country's southwest, killing at least 30 people. North Asia correspondent Natalie Whiting is in Kumamoto.
5: In addition to the search operations, we've also been seeing members of the Maritime Self-Defence Force bringing in supplies, water, food. We've also had 300 air conditioners flown in to go to evacuation centres where affected people have been gathering. And that's in part because we have been seeing some extreme heat here. So it's not just the earthquake and the ongoing tremors that people are having to contend with, but also this heat. So that's making life difficult for rescue operators and also potentially for those people who may still be trapped.
1: At least 13 people have died during a Russian missile and drone attack on Ukraine just hours after President Volodymyr Zelensky warned that Russia had been preparing for a massive attack. The BBC's Ali McConnell reports. The onslaught.

0: Russian missile and drone attack on Ukraine just hours after President Volodymyr Zelensky warned that Russia had been preparing for a massive attack. The BBC's Ali McConnell reports.
1: The onslaught of ballistic missiles and drones lasted for hours. Explosions were first reported in Kyiv. Several fires broke out and the authorities urged people to remain in shelters. As the night went on, waves of cruise missiles and drones were reported heading for targets across the country, first to the central cities of Dnipro and Kryvyi Rih, but soon as far west as Lviv, where two apartment buildings have been damaged. The authorities there say many people have been injured and several are trapped under the rubble.
0: Meanwhile, around 8,000 people have been evacuated as wildfires fanned by strong winds threatened the tourist resort and villages on the Greek island of Crete. Officials say three firefighters have been killed after two became trapped while battling a blaze. Much of Europe has been gripped by heat waves and drought, resulting in several devastating wildfires, mainly in Spain and France. Forecasters warn that fire-prone conditions will spread towards the centre of the continent this week. Global oil prices have surged on renewed hostilities in the Middle East. Global benchmark Brent crude is currently trading a tick under $93 a barrel. Gold is down to $4,033 an ounce. The Australian dollar steady tonight at 69.5 US cents. Isolated showers along the northern and central parts of the coast tomorrow, scattered along the coastal fringe of the Hunter, the mid-north coast and the far north coast. It'll be dry and partly cloudy in the southwest and mostly sunny elsewhere. For Sydney, an overnight low of 8. That'll be followed by a sunny day with a top of 18, partly cloudy with a shower or two Saturday. It's 25 to 7.
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4: Hello and welcome. This is Evenings. I hope you've had a good day. Coming up for you tonight after 9 o'clock on Evenings, the daughter of John Williamson, Amy Williamson, is following in her father's footsteps. She sounds like this. I'm gonna

from her new album, which is out next week. She's also embarking on a tour. You'll hear more of her story growing up in the Williamson family and what it's been like to have such a famous dad. Maybe she had nowhere else to go in terms of choosing a career. Be difficult, wouldn't it, to try and do something else. Also coming up tonight, our Australian swimming team has been nothing short of extraordinary. They finished up their Glasgow meet. It's been an outstanding result, hasn't it? I think it's the best ever games we've had. 37 gold medals in the pool from 56 pool events, and I think 76 medals in total. For their efforts, they have banked a tidy $1.2 million from Gina Rinehart. Her medal incentive scheme, well, it hasn't really been talked that much about, has it? So we thought we should. We thought we should talk about it. The Commonwealth Games Australia team were told not to publicly discuss the payments, but why not? We'll talk about that after 8 o'clock. You might have some thoughts about that. And also coming up this half hour, the Norfolk Island snail. Now, this species of snail gives birth through its neck. Yep. It gives birth through its neck. It was almost extinct about 5 years ago, but now they are literally multiplying. It's electrifying. You better shape up, 'cause I need a plan. And my heart is... Thanks to the Taronga Breeding Program, there are now 1,000 of them that have been bred here in Sydney. And these little snails are heading back to their native homeland of Norfolk Island. More about that coming up in the next half hour.

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0: And Derek Peterson from the Transport Management Centre joins us. Derek, tell us about what's happening on the M5.
3: Good evening, Renee. There's some heavy eastbound traffic on the M5 at the moment after a multiple vehicle crash at Moorbank. It happened just near New Warra Road. They did have a lane closed there, but that has now been reopened, so everything is now by the side of the road. You can still expect some delays if you're heading towards the city on the M5 through Moorbank, but that traffic should start to ease now that all the lanes are open. If you're on the M4, also all lanes have reopened after a westbound car crash. This one was just before Woodville Road. There is still some fairly slow traffic westbound on the M4. The heavy traffic starts at around Silverwater Road in Auburn. On the M1 Pacific Motorway heading in towards Sydney from the Central Coast, there's a broken down bus blocking one of the southbound lanes just before the Pacific Highway overpass at Brooklyn. Now, an update on public transport, specifically the trains. So the Central Coast and Newcastle line trains have not been running between Hawkesbury River and Gosford. We arranged some replacement buses between Hornsby and Gosford in both directions due to an incident requiring emergency services at Point Clare. But just in the past few minutes, they have started running trains again. So train services are now resuming on the Central Coast and Newcastle line. You can expect some delays and buses may still supplement some of the train services between Hornsby and Gosford. But those train services are now resuming after the earlier incident requiring emergency services at Point Clare near Gosford. If you need more updates, check a transport app, also the website transportnsw.info and all the traffic information is at livetraffic.com.
0: Thank you, Derek. A lot going on. To the weather. Currently it's 13 degrees in the city of Sydney. It's 11 if you're in the west. Tonight, mostly clear. A sunny day. Tomorrow, though, a top temperature in Sydney of 18 degrees. If you're in Canberra, hello to you. It's currently 6 degrees. Tonight, mostly clear with some light winds about. Tomorrow, going for 15. That's the top in Canberra. Morning frost expected, but a sunny day ahead.
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0: Headline inflation is out today, and the good news is it hasn't really gone up by as much as people were expecting at 3.8%. It has kind of cooled the prospect of another interest rate hike next month. So what's gone up and what's gone down over the past 12 months? You may have noticed something from your weekly or daily shop that is an absolute standout. Let us know. 1300 222 702 or on the text line 0467 922 702. Coffee for me, takeaway coffee, is the thing that I've noticed recently that's gone up. I've been paying $6 for a large flat white. What about you? Jessica Rieger is from ABC News, and the Story Lab at the ABC has crunched the numbers on this using ABS data, and Jessica Rieger joins us now. Hi, Jess.
4: Hi.
0: Takeaway coffee, is that a thing that other people have said has gone up?
4: Yeah, so everything is basically going up now, and I think a lot of people are experiencing that. But nothing has seen the biggest rise than electricity. But that is because that big all-at-once jump is largely due to the removal of various government subsidies that had helped people cover their soaring power costs, and that was mostly caused by the war in Ukraine. So that has jumped by 22%, but you've got to remember that there is a disclaimer there. But yes, so many things have gone up, and a lot of people will be feeling that.
0: Mm-hmm. So electricity has gone up by 22%.
4: Yeah.
0: There's been a lot of talk today about petrol. From this Sunday, we know that petrol will go up because the government is taking off the support with the fuel excise. That's going to hurt people, isn't it?
4: Yeah, absolutely. So we can see in this ABS data that automotive fuel is down in the last 12 months, 7.3%. And then in the past 3 months alone, it's gone down 26.9%. So when that cut to the fuel excise expires this Sunday, people will really start to feel that. And in the next quarterly update from the ABS, we will really start to see that data start to change.
0: Mm-hmm. But in good news, there are a few things where the price has gone down, namely vegetables. Vegetables are down in terms of price.
4: Yeah, that's a real silver lining for people and probably good for all the parents out there that are trying to get their kids to eat more veggies. So they're down a

0: around 4.2%.
1: And this is over the past 12 months. So when you say veggies broadly, is that all your basket of vegetables?
0: Yeah, we don't have the exact, you know, veggie by veggie breakdown, but definitely veggies are doing far better than meats. We can see in the past year that, you know, lamb and goat have gone up 14.9%, beef and veal are up 11.9%, and poultry is also up 2%. But a bit of a silver lining there, this increase is starting to slow since COVID. Since COVID, lamb and goat have gone up 22%, beef and veal, a whopping 36%, and poultry had been going up 16%. So that is starting to slow.
1: Okay, so meat, we know meat's been expensive, but it's the price increases are starting to slow a little bit. What about eggs? And there's a lot of fear about, you know, bird flu.
0: Yes, absolutely. And so we will have to watch that bird flu situation carefully. But what we've noticed with eggs in the past 12 months, I'm just going through the data here. So they have gone down 5.4%. And that is a silver lining, of course, for everybody at the checkout. But that decrease is because there was such a massive jump post-COVID when prices went up 43%. So it is a decrease, which is great, but it's because they went up so high in the last 5 to 6 years.
1: One interesting one, Jess Rieger, is accessories. Now, I don't know even what is included. What sort of items are included in the category accessories? They are up by 17.1%.
0: Yeah, so accessories is primarily driven by gold and silver jewellery. And so that 17.1% increase in the last year is because those metals, gold and silver, have obviously been going up. And this checks out. I remember about 6 months ago, I got an email from a brand that I shop at, and they were telling their customers, we have to increase the price of our gold jewellery because the price of gold is going up and they need to pass that on to consumers.
1: Mm. Finally, one interesting one that will affect pretty much everyone is the cost of milk. What's happened with the cost of milk?
0: Yeah, so absolutely. Whether you have it in your breakfast cereal or in your coffee as well, price of milk is going up, as are a lot of dairy products. Milk is up 8.9%. And then also, sadly, ice cream and other dairy products is up 7.5% as well.
1: Do you know one really interesting thing, Jess, is that one thing that hasn't really changed much is the penalty for not voting. I read today that the AEC has dished out the penalties to people who didn't vote in the last federal election. Do you know how much the penalty is?
0: I think it was quite high.
1: It's not that high, actually. It's $20.
0: Oh, wow.
1: The penalty for not voting, apparent failure to vote at the last federal election, is only $20. And I don't reckon that would have gone up much in the past, God knows how many years. So that's there is a price that seems to be pretty flat. Hey, always good to chat. Thank you so much, Jessica, for your time.
0: No worries. Thank you.
1: Yeah, some of the things that are going up, some things are coming down as we look to the basket of goods that measures inflation. That's Jessica Rieger from our ABC News team. I'm Renee Crosh. This is Evenings.
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1: There is a snail that has always lived on Norfolk Island. It's known as the Campbell Keeler glass snail. Now, it was almost extinct a few years ago, but thanks to the efforts of the Taronga Breeding Program, and it's the only one in the world for this species, they have bred this little snail to a 1,000-strong army, and they are soon to be returning to their native homeland. To find out more about this species of snail that is endemic to Norfolk Island, Dr. Isabel Hyman joins us. She is a research scientist. She specifically studies mollusks at the Australian Museum, and she's been involved in the breeding program. Hi, Isabel.
8: Hi.
1: This is a pretty fascinating snail, isn't it? The thing that jumped out at me is that this snail gives birth through its neck.
8: Yes, it's pretty amazing, isn't it? These snails are hermaphrodites, and many snails lay eggs, but this species gives birth to live young. So, yes, they give birth to one little baby about a

0: 2 weeks through the genital pore and the side of their neck.
1: So the baby is born through the side of its neck?
0: That's right.
1: So it doesn't come out through its oral cavity, through its mouth?
0: No.
1: That's bizarre.
0: Yes, it is pretty bizarre.
1: How many other animals in the world could do that?
0: I am not sure, but yeah, in the world of snails, this is the way they do it.
1: And so you said they're a hermaphrodite. That means they are both male and female. Do they decide which they prefer to be?
0: They are simultaneously male and female. So after they mate, both of the snails will be pregnant and will eventually give birth.
1: Really? So that doubles their chances of procreating.
0: Yes, it does actually help a little bit with these breeding and recovery programs that we don't have to try and have a balanced number of males and females. They're all good to go.
1: That is extraordinary. So they were almost extinct? They're not found anywhere other than Norfolk Island?
0: They're only found on Norfolk Island. And yes, they were listed as extinct. They were thought to be extinct for about 20 years. And so it's very exciting to have found that there were still some hanging on there.
1: Mm. And how were they discovered?
0: We were contacted at the museum by someone on Norfolk Island who had found some unusual snails larger than he'd seen before. And he sent the photographs through to another scientist who forwarded them to us. And because I'd done part of my PhD on Norfolk Island snails, I saw instantly that it was this species that I was completely sure was extinct. And so we contacted him and said, look, we're coming out

0: the island. Can you show us exactly where these snails are? He took us down and showed us, and there they were, living in a little secluded valley in the Norfolk Island National Park, just, you know, a small number of them hanging on.
1: So you relocated the very small number. It was less than 50 or something. Is that right?
0: We only took 15 snails at that stage. So there were around 50 snails that we could see there that first time. We took 15 snails after we talked with the National Park and with Taronga Zoo and set up a breeding program there. And then later on, we brought another 30 snails back as well to help with the breeding program. And the result of all of that is that we've now moved 1,300 snails back to Norfolk Island National Park and released them.
1: So how can you be confident that they will, you know, be able to procreate successfully in that environment, even though it is their natural habitat, given that you thought they were almost extinct just a few years ago?
0: Yes. Well, look, one of the main threats on the island are introduced rats, and also feral chickens, and they eat snails. We've been working really closely with Norfolk Island National Park, who are doing an amazing job with pest control in the area. And in the area that we've released the snails, which is part of their original range, we've also even installed a little sprinkling system so that if the weather gets really dry, we can give them a bit of extra moisture, so they're getting lots of care and attention to help them establish well in that site.
1: So what...
0: And it's tricky with release snails. It's hard because they're very good at hiding, so you can release 1,000 snails and then come back and look and not find very many. But we're doing regular monitoring surveys. The Norfolk Island National Parks team are regularly monitoring, and we released the first snails about a year ago, and there are, and we're still seeing signs of snails out there at that site, including young snails that have been born since the release. So we've got some confidence that they are surviving and doing well, and now we've released another 1,000. So,
1: congratulations. What? Why did you have to bring them to Taronga Park in Sydney to breed them? Why couldn't they be bred over there on Norfolk Island?
0: Well, the main reason really is that it's actually incredibly difficult to establish a breeding program for an unknown species. So, you know, as I'm sure you can imagine, there are more breeding programs around for mammals or birds or even frogs and that sort of thing than there are for snails. There are a few worldwide, but it's not something that's been done very commonly. And with each new species, they've got different needs, you know, and they're very, very sensitive to the situation not being right. We really needed to have the expert staff on hand at all times to, you know, carefully tweak the habitat they were living in. And actually, it was a really difficult process. We really despaired of being able to manage it a few times in the first couple of years because, you know, initially there were some snails that died. The conditions weren't quite right, and it needed quite a lot of work and very careful tweaking of the conditions they were living in to get it right. So, you know, it sort of needed round-the-clock care, really.
1: Mm. Fascinating. Dr. Isabel Hyman is here. She's a research scientist talking about this very unusual snail that lives on Norfolk Island, the Campbell Keeler glass snail. So what else do we know about it? It's a hermaphrodite. It doesn't lay eggs, unlike other snails. It actually gives birth to fully formed little babies through the opening of its neck. What else do we know about the snail?
0: Well, one of the things we've learned about it since having them living at the zoo is that they have a very short life cycle. So they are fully reproductively mature at 3 to 4 months of age, and they only live for about 12 months. They've got a quicker life cycle. They live in leaf litter, and they are part of the process that helps to break down leaf litter. So they're detritivores, and they play an important part in the food web, as all snails do. So there are animals that eat them that they're an important food source for, but they also help to, you know, break down the leaf litter, and they're part of the food web in that way.
1: Mm.
0: They're actually the largest snail on Norfolk Island as well, even though people will mostly glance at them and think they're pretty tiny, but at a whopping 2.5 centimetres across in shell size, they're the largest native snail that Norfolk Island has.
1: How many native snails does Norfolk Island have?
0: There are around 60 described species, and that's a really high number for such a small area.

0: And how many would Australia have, the mainland?
1: We have probably around 2,000, but in terms of number of species per square kilometre, for example, places like Norfolk Island and also Lord Howe Island are real hotspots of land snail diversity.
0: Mm. Amazing stuff. Congratulations. So,
1: thank you very much.
0: So this little snail will go, will procreate, and you say they only have a lifespan of what, a year?
1: Yes.
0: Gosh, it's not a long time on this earthly planet, is it?
1: Not at all. Mm. That's right.
0: Mm. Do they lay? I mean, do they give birth? Does one baby snail come out at a time, or can lots come out?
1: They just give birth to one at a time. It's kind of like a chicken, laying eggs, I suppose, in a way. There's a little row of developing babies, and they give birth to one at a time. So about every 2 weeks, they have another baby.
0: I just would love to see that birthing process of a tiny snail coming out through the neck of its mother.
1: It's pretty fascinating. And then straight away crawling away, just, yeah, it's something that we hadn't seen again until the snails were in captivity, and then it's pretty amazing.
0: I just can't imagine that there is any other species of any other animal on the planet that can do that.
1: Yes, I think you might be right.
0: Dr. Isabel Hyman, thank you so much for your time.
1: Thank you.
0: Yeah, it's unbelievable.

0: That's the Monkees coming up to 5 minutes of news at 7 o'clock. And then, as always, it's the evening's quiz after the news. Tonight, I'm asking you as an icebreaker question, what's the funny one-liner from a TV show or a film that you, with your friends and family, use all the time to this day? Have a think and let me know.
1: ABC Radio is part of your community, telling local stories that matter to you. 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

0: Adam Storey with ABC News. Northern Territory Police have denied any political influence in their decision to charge federal Labor MP Luke Gosling with two counts of assault. Mitchell Abram has more.
1: Mr Gosling was arrested this morning and charged with two counts of assault on the administrator over an alleged incident at a community festival earlier this month. Mr Gosling denies the allegations, and after he was released from the police station this morning, his lawyer said police could have opted for a summons rather than an arrest.
2: There's a real concern that there's a degree of politicisation in relation to how this matter's being handled already.
1: NT Police says the occupation, public position or political affiliation of the people involved in a criminal investigation does not affect how those investigations happen.
0: A witness at the ICAC hearing into Liberal donations has revealed the powerful political backers behind the Liberal factional group, the New South Wales Reformers. Amy Greenbank reports.
3: Co-founder of the New South Wales Reformers, Robert Asaf, told the Independent Commission Against Corruption a swathe of right-wing figures supported their movement. Mr Asaf said federal opposition leader Angus Taylor was aware of their activities and definitely wasn't opposed, and that former Prime Minister Tony Abbott was a key backer who had spoken at their events. On the state level, veteran Liberal MPs Damien Tudorhope and Anthony Roberts were staunch supporters. They're among a range of high-profile figures whose names have emerged during the inquiry as the ICAC examines whether members of the New South Wales Reformers accepted money from banned political donors.
0: The Prime Minister says he feels for the family of 40-year-old Australian man Abdullah Glenn Burgess, who was allegedly murdered in Syria by a fellow Australian. The ABC has revealed 20-year-old Gold Coast man Patrick Stevenson is facing the possible death penalty in Syria, where he's been detained for the last 6 months on a charge of premeditated murder. Stevenson, who is neurodivergent and has learning disorders, travelled to Syria late last year after becoming radicalised on the Gold Coast. Anthony Albanese says the families of both men are being assisted.
4: I feel for the families of the person who's lost their life, and we're connected with them and providing support for them. We're also providing support for the family of the person who's been charged.
0: The Communications Minister, Annika Wells, has welcomed court action against Optus following the telco's major outage last year. The Australian Communications and Media Authority is alleging Optus breached its legal obligations because customers couldn't access emergency calls. Hundreds of calls to 000 failed during the 14-hour outage in September, which has also been linked to two deaths. Optus says it's inappropriate to comment on current legal matters, but it continues to invest in network resilience. Australia's eSafety Commissioner is taking the messaging app Telegram to court, accusing it of failing to remove terrorist and violent extremist content from its platform. Here's political reporter Jack Mackay.
5: eSafety is alleging the messaging app failed to detect, deter and disrupt material promoting terrorism on its platform. The watchdog also claims the content remained publicly accessible on Telegram long after users had reported it. Commissioner Julie Inman-Grant says the case concerns content linked to some of the most notorious acts of extremist violence in recent history,
6: including depicting the Christchurch and Buffalo attacks, as well as ISIS beheadings and executions.
5: The maximum penalty for breaching the law is more than $55 million.
0: Home Affairs Minister Tony Burke says laws proposed by One Nation aimed at blocking passports for Australians facing terrorism allegations abroad would not be constitutional. One Nation leader Pauline Hanson has written to parliamentarians seeking support for her proposed laws. She says they're aimed at blocking more than a dozen Australian men linked to Islamic State from returning to Australia. Mr Burke says laws are already in place to manage the potential return of Australians in that kind of situation.
7: The laws that we've already got go to basically the limit of what you can do under the Australian Constitution. So on all the advice that I've had, something like what's being proposed here would last about 30 seconds in the High Court.
0: And a signed Argentina soccer shirt worn by Lionel Messi at the World Cup has been sold at auction for $95,000. It was one of nearly 30 World Cup items that were snapped up in a sale to raise money for FIFA's Global Citizens charity. A ball that was used for 6.5 minutes of the final between Spain and Argentina was one of the biggest draw cards and was sold for $160,000. Isolated showers along the northern and central parts of the coast tomorrow. For Sydney, an overnight low of 8. That'll be followed by a sunny day and a top of 18. It's 7:05.
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1: Hello, hello. If you just joined us, this is Evenings, and thank you for being here and choosing the ABC. Coming up tonight, being a Thursday, we'll wrap the week with the unbelievable but true stories of this week's news cycle. You won't believe it. Comedian Bec Melrose will be here. She's got some beauties tonight. At 8 o'clock, after the quiz, I thought we'd take a look at the outstanding result of our Australian swim team, who have just finished up their Glasgow meet. So outstanding, 37 gold medals, and I think in total 76 gold medals from 56 pool events. I think that would be our best ever campaign. And for their efforts, Gina Rinehart has paid out a bonus of $1.2 million to the medal winners from the pool. It's her medal incentive scheme, which hasn't really been spoken about very much. But if you got a gold medal in the pool, you got $20,000. A silver medal, she gave you a bonus of $15,000. And for a bronze, it was $10,000. So what do you think about that? What do you make of that? The Commonwealth Games Australian Committee told the swimmers to not publicly discuss these payments. So we thought we would. We'll talk about that more after 8 o'clock. But right now, it is time for the quiz, 1300 222 702. And I thought, because this week we farewelled the wonderfully fabulous Bill Oddie, you would remember him from the Goodies, and it sparked a whole bunch of ABC listeners to jump on the phone and recite their favourite lines from the Goodies, which was hilarious fun across the week. But I thought I'd ask you what the funny one-liner you still use all the time with your friends or your family. Perhaps it's from a TV show or a film. In my family, we often quote Midvale School for the Gifted. So when you do something stupid, like you walk into a glass door, we'll go, oh, Midvale School for the Gifted, from the Far Side comic, if you don't know that one. A couple of good ones here on the text. Here's Looking at You, Kid. I think that's Casablanca. Is that right? Go ahead, make my day. Go ahead, make my day. There's got to be Clint Eastwood. And another one, you can't handle the truth. What have you got? 1300 222 702. Let's check the weather and we'll get into the quiz. First caller wins a book just for being first. Tomorrow in Canberra, 15 degrees is the top. Morning frost and a sunny day ahead. If you're in Newcastle, 18 and a possible shower. Wollongong, sunny at 17. Dorrigo, 14, mostly sunny. If you're in Armidale tomorrow, it's 14. Some morning frost and a sunny day. Junee, the same. Morning frost and a mostly sunny day at 15 degrees. Braidwood, 13. Some fog and frost in the morning. And Sydney going for a top of 18 degrees. A sunny day for the Harbour City.
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1: Yeah, what's the funny line, the funny one-liner from a TV show or a series or a film that you find yourself using all the time, even to this day? It might be an oldie. Let's go to Mia, who's calling in, I think, in Sydney. Hi, Mia.
2: Hi.
1: Congratulations. You've won a book as our first caller, and I think it's the first time you've played. First time caller. Is it? First time you've played the quiz? Oh, well, welcome aboard. What do you win?
2: Yeah.
1: Is that the question? What book? What book does she win, Tash? We've got some good ones. We've actually got some good ones this week. So we don't know yet. We have to go to our library, and Tash spends a lot of time trying to match up a book that you would like with what we've got. So have a chat to her. Have a chat to her. Well, you might be here for the whole hour. We'll see how we go. But she'll find you something good. So in terms of a one-liner that you and your friends or your family find yourself using all the time, anything to mind?
2: It's just me, but it's from this sci-fi show called Fireflies, and I say, ain't no power in the verse.
1: Ain't no power in the verse?
2: Yeah.
1: I don't know the show. So explain it.
2: Basically, they're on a spaceship and, like, it's, like, no power in the universe could stop that, but they're all, like, really Western, so they say ain't no power in the verse.
1: Okay, and you find yourself using that a lot?
2: Yeah.
1: That's good.

0: Okay, ain't no power in the verse. I like it. Let's get into the first question. Take a listen to this famous person. Can you identify who this is?
1: The greatest feeling you can get in a gym, or the most satisfying feeling you can get in a gym, is the pump. Let's say you train your biceps. Blood is rushing into your muscles, and that's what we call the pump. Your muscles get a really tight feeling, like your skin is going to explode any minute. You know, it's really tight. It's like somebody blowing air into your muscle. It just blows up, and it feels different. It feels fantastic.
0: Whose voice might that be, Mia?
2: I have no idea.
0: So is that a pass, or would you like to take a guess?
3: Is it the
0: eight
3: muscle tip person we know is Arnold Schwarzenegger?
0: Arnold Schwarzenegger? Yes, it is. Nicely done.
2: You got it.
0: You got it. Well done, Mum. Here's a news question. Clicky Ponting is the cricket scandal that happened in which country? Clicky Ponting. It's the name for the cricket scandal.
2: England?
0: It is England. Yes, it is. Here's another news question. Well done. 2 out of 2. Mia, yeah. You're on a roll. In news today, a single blood test to diagnose what disease is now underway in a clinical trial in Sydney.
2: Alzheimer's.
0: I shouldn't say that with such enthusiasm. It's a terrible disease, but how wonderful that we've now got a way in which to diagnose it early yeah. up. Yeah.
2: That's so great.
0: Here is a multiple choice.
4: Multiple choice.
0: The publication of the first Penguin book was on this day. It started the paperback revolution. What year do you think it could have been? 1915, 1925? Or 1935, the publication of the first Penguin book?
2: I'm going to say
0: 1915. Was that the year of the very first Penguin book? 1915? It was not. Sorry,
2: damn
0: Mia. Damn it. Damn it, Janet. Oh, that's another one-liner. Damn it, Janet. Do you know that one?
2: No, I don't.
0: No, that's the Rocky Horror Picture Show.
2: Hang on. Can I just shout out my old music teacher, Miss Finlay, because she's so awesome.
0: Miss Finlay.
2: And I told her I'd shout her out one time.
0: And what?
2: And I told her I'd shout her out one time if I ever got the chance.
0: Really? Is this the shout out?
2: Yeah.
0: And what did she teach you in music?
2: She taught me, like, how to use the boom whackers. We love the boom whackers.
0: The boom whackers?
2: Yeah.
0: That's an instrument I'm not so familiar with.
2: And they make noise.
0: Excellent, Mia. Good on you. Please call again.
2: I will.
0: 1-300-222-702. Here's one. Deidre Chambers. What a coincidence. That's a good one, isn't it? What's your one-liner that you find so funny that you find yourself using it all the time? Joe in Camden. Hi, Joe.
5: Hi, how are you going, Renee?
0: I'm very well. What's your funny one-liner?
5: Mine is not that there's anything wrong with it.
0: Is it Seinfeld?
5: Seinfeld, yeah.
0: There's so many from that show.
5: Kramer.
0: Yeah. Are you a massive fan of Seinfeld?
5: Yes, at the time. I probably haven't watched it too much lately, but I could easily pick up a show and watch it.
0: Yeah. I often come home from this show. It's quite late at night, and I'll just watch one episode, and they still stand up. They're so funny.
5: Oh, they are. And sometimes I use the no soup for you, but I'll substitute the soup for whatever is relevant.
0: I've just lost that, Joe. We only got half of that. Say it again.
5: So the no soup for you line, I'll use that, but I'll substitute the soup for whatever we're talking about. So. No beer for you.
0: And do people know the reference?
5: Yeah, they normally pick it up.
0: Okay. Joe, it's a multiple choice to knock off. The first...
4: Multiple choice.
0: The publication of the first Penguin book. It was on this day. What was the year? Was it 1925 or 1935?
5: I'm going to go 35 because I can't remember last year being 100th anniversary or anything.
0: Very good logic. You are correct. It is 1935.

0: Is that Billie Eilish?
1: It is.
0: Have to thank my daughter for that one.
1: And the name of the song?
0: Oh,
1: Is
0: no,
1: your
0: I wouldn't say
1: daughter
0: that.
1: around?
0: No, she's not here. She would be able to tell me. I'd have to pass on that.
1: Oh, that's a shame, Joe. Thank you all the same.
0: No worries.
1: 1-300-222-702. Joe is right, thanks to his daughter. It is Billie Eilish.
2: I've been watching you for some time. Can't stop staring at those.
1: What's the, how does it end, that song? That is the name of the song we're looking for. It's Jen in Marrickville. Hi, Jen. Hello, Jen.
3: Hi.
1: Hello. Welcome.
3: Hi.
1: Where have we got you, Jen?
3: I'm driving.
1: You're driving. Roads, are the roads looking okay?
3: Yes. I just came across the Anzac Bridge.
1: That's never good. but it's clear tonight.
3: Yeah, all good.
1: Very good. The M5 is not so good in Sydney. Jen, what's the one-liner, the funny one-liner that you find yourself using all the time?
3: When my kids were growing up, we used to watch Flying High all the time, like a million times. And one of the best lines in it is, "Don't call me Shirley." So when someone says, "But surely it must be such and such," you go, "Don't call me Shirley."
1: Don't call me Shirley. Yes, very good. Yeah. Very good. Can we knock this one off? It's a Billie Eilish song. I'm looking for the name of it. Would you like to hear it again?
3: It's not going to help. No idea.
1: No idea?
3: No.
1: That's a shame, Jen. Thank you all the same. That's the...

0: all the time?
1: Well, I grew up in a family that just loved anything Monty Python.
0: Mm-hmm.
1: So there's many Monty Python quotes, but the one that comes to mind is, it's just a flesh wound.
0: It's just a flesh wound. Very good.
1: And the movie, he's lost his arms and his legs, and so it's just a flesh wound.
0: Hmm. Were you sad about the goodies, Bill Oddie, this week passing?
1: I was. And it reminded me of Watership Down, and there's the rabbits on their hill, and he's singing, Bellamy, Bellamy.
0: I love it how they go, he's a lord of old cobblers, a lord of old cobblers. They're very funny. I mean, it does make you want to go back and watch a whole lot of the reruns, doesn't it?
1: They were classic.
0: Good on you, Jennifer. Thank you for being here. 1-300-222-702 to play the quiz. Ella in Patonga. Hello, Ella.
2: Hello.
0: Hello. The Billie Eilish song. I'll play it for you again. I'm looking for the name of it.
3: I've been watching you for some time. Can't stop staring at those.
0: Can't stop staring at those.
2: I was listening to this and I had to join because I know the song so well. It's Ocean Eyes by Billie Eilish.
0: Well done.

0: It's a multiple choice question for you, Ella.
1: Multiple choice.
0: The first FIFA World Cup final saw Uruguay beat Argentina. It was on this day, but what was the year? Do you reckon it was 1930, 1935 or 1940? The very first FIFA World Cup.
2: FIFA World Cup. I don't know much about sports, if I'm going to be honest. But what was the options again?
0: Your options are 1930, 1935 or 1940.
2: You'll have to take I'm going to have to guess. Okay. I'm going to pick... I'm nervous. 1935?
0: 1935? It is not.

0: don't know if it's very appropriate to say, but it's from Gossip Girl. Every time somebody wants to go to the bathroom, I'll just say, "Go piss, girl."
1: You say what?
0: Go piss, girl.
1: Go piss, girl.
0: It's
1: Fair enough. That's okay. That's not too rude for the ABC. We can take it, Ella. Thanks a lot. You have a good night.
0: Thank you.
1: 1-300-222-702. Stephen in Etalong. Hi, Stephen.
2: G'day. I love that one.
1: We can't be too stitched up, can we, Stephen?
2: No, we can't. No.
1: A lot of people are quoting. A lot of people are quoting the castle. Tell them they're dreaming, which is.
2: Oh, tell them they're dreaming.
1: Yeah, tell them they're dreaming. It's the vibe. It's not the vibe. It's just the vibe. Yeah, it's the vibe of the thing. What's your one-liner?
2: My one-liner is, but you are Blanche.
1: What is it?
2: Yeah, I know. It's strange. I've always called my friends Blanche. And it's from the movie Whatever Happened to Baby Jane with Joan Crawford and Betty Davis.
1: Yeah.
2: But you are Blanche. You are in a wheelchair. So everybody that I know is called Blanche.
1: Yeah, that's very good.
2: Hi, Blanche. How are you?
1: I've got some friends who quote Joan Crawford when she had, what was the film where she said, "No wire coat hangers, Christina." I think it's Mummy Dearest.
2: Oh, God, no, that's not part of the quiz.
1: No. That's just another classic Joan Crawford line that's very funny.
2: I can't remember, but yeah, I love Whatever Happened to Baby Jane. Mm. It's a beautiful movie. Well, and it's not beautiful, it's terrible.
1: But it gave you some classic one-liners. So, to the quiz. Yeah.
3: Multiple choice.
1: The first FIFA World Cup. The final was on this day. Uruguay beats Argentina. What was the year? Was it 1930 or 1940?
2: 1940.
1: 1940?
2: Yeah.
1: It was not.
2: No, it's obviously 1930.
1: Sorry, Stephen. Have a good one.
2: Yeah, go. See ya.
1: 1-300-222-702. Helen likes Houston. We have a problem. What about you, Mark, in Kings Langley? Hi, Mark.
4: Yes, hello, how are you?
1: Wonderful, hilarious, classic one-liners that you find yourself using all the time.
4: When appropriate, frankly, my dear, I don't give a damn.
1: Oh, from Gone with the Wind.
4: Yes.
1: And so, yes. So who do you say that to, Mark?
4: You can't say it all the time because, you know, it comes across as a bit, you know, how you're going. But when it's appropriate, it's perfect.
1: Yeah. To when is it appropriate though?
4: I think when you just want to get rid of someone as well, or get rid of an argument.
1: Very good. So this question is yours. The FIFA World Cup final, the very first one that saw Uruguay beat Argentina, was not in 1930 or 1930. Sorry, it wasn't 1935 or 1940. It was in
4: 1930.
1: Yes, it was. Here's a song. I'm looking for the name of this song and the artist.

0: Oh, I know the lines. Something Baby Jean.
1: Would you like to hear it again?

0: it. No, sorry, it's gone. I thought I knew that. So I know if someone's going to say it, I'll probably be kicking myself, but sorry, it's gone.
1: Don't be sorry,
0: something
1: Mark.
0: About baby. Something about baby.
1: Something about baby?
0: Yeah.
1: You might be giving you might be giving a bum steer there.
0: Oh, okay. All right. No worries. I'll let it go.
1: You can say it to me now. Frankly, my dear.
0: I don't give a damn.
1: Don't give a damn. Thank you, Mark. 1-300-222-702 to Ellie in Canberra. Hi, Ellie.
2: Hi.
1: Hi, welcome. First time caller. What made you call in tonight, Ellie?
2: I don't know. I was just listening to the radio.
1: You were listening to the radio. How old are you?
2: 13.
1: See, that is music to our ears. Music to our ears that you are 13 and you have a radio on.
2: Yeah.
1: Mm. Do you know many other friends of yours that would listen to the radio?
2: I mean, only in the car.
1: In the car. Yeah. Well, that's great. We'll take it. We'll take it in the car. We'll take it if it's on your mobile phone. We'll take it if you've got it on the AM dial. We don't care, as long as we can get you listening, Ellie. What's your classic or funny one-liner that you find yourself using all the time?
2: It's from Harry Potter, and when Hermione says, I'm going to bed before either of you come up with, like, a stupid idea to get us killed or worse expelled.
1: Oh, gee, you've got a lot of it there. Keep going.
2: That's it.
1: Oh, you've got – can you say it again?
2: I'm going to bed before either of you come up with another stupid idea to get us killed or worse expelled.
1: How often do you use that?
2: Like when my friends do something silly, I say it sometimes.
1: When your friends – so I'm finding it a bit hard to understand you, Ellie. You use it when your friends do what?
2: Like something silly.
1: Oh, very good. Well, this song is a bit old for you to know. You might need some help. Is there anybody else around that could help you?
2: Yeah, my dad.
1: Your dad. All right. Let your dad have a listen.

0: Well done, Dad, and well done, Ellie, in Canberra. Dad, you're doing some excellent parenting there.
1: Thank you. I try.
0: Here's a news question for you. What day does the federal government's temporary fuel excise discount end? What day?
2: The 1st of August.
0: The 1st of August, which is what day? Let me check. You might be right. What day is that?
1: It's the Saturday.
0: Is it the 1st of August, Saturday the 1st of August, the end of the fuel excise discount? Not Saturday. Sorry, Ellie.
1: Your dad, not that good.
0: He was pretty good. He's got you listening to the radio. So all we should send you a prize out just for that. Thanks for being here, guys. 1-300-222-702. John in Penrith. Hello, John.
3: Hey.
0: Is it the first time? Is it the first time you're playing the quiz as well?
3: It is first time I'm playing the quiz as well.
0: Well, there you go. First time caller. It must be a lucky day. Is it a full moon or something?
3: It is actually.
0: John, what's the funny one-liner that you love to use?
3: Well, it's not so much a one-liner; it's more of a dad joke.
0: Okay.
3: What's the difference between a golfer and a skydiver?
0: A golfer and a snowdiver.
3: Skydiver.
0: A skydiver. Yeah.
3: Well, a golfer goes, whack, bugger, and a skydiver goes, bugger, whack.
0: That's good.
3: And I cleaned that up. You would not believe.
0: No, you did very well. Thought that was very good. moving on, what day does the temporary fuel excise discount end? Not Saturday.
3: I believe it's the first.

0: Alex Demenor. Now, he's a favourite of yours, Betty.
1: He is, he is.
0: So fancy getting this question. Alex Demenor is facing Leighton Hewitt's 17-year-old son in Washington at a tennis tournament. What's Leighton's son's name? Leighton Hewitt's son. What's his name?
1: You know that, Adrian?
2: No.
1: I should know it.
2: I heard it this morning.
1: Can you give me your first letter?
2: I know.
0: he's a 17-year-old. He's a tennis, he's a tennis up-and-coming. He made it into the Wimbledon Junior Final.
2: Well, isn't tight, is it?
1: What about Cruz? I think it might be Cruz.
2: Yeah, it might be.
0: You going to lock that in, Betty?
1: Yes.
0: Is Leighton Hewitt's 17-year-old tennis-playing son, who plays Alex Demenor in Washington, is his name Cruz? Yes, it is. There you go.
2: Yeah.
0: Well done.
1: And who won?
0: Pardon?
2: Haven't played yet.
0: Who
1: right.
0: won?
1: Hey?
0: Who won the quiz? Who won what?
1: Who won the tennis game?
0: Oh, no, they haven't played yet.
1: That's what I didn't know when they were having it.
0: Yeah. I think it might be, well, it's always difficult for us to watch these games when they're overseas, the other side of the world. It's never conducive to our timing, is it?
1: Well, not at that. I don't watch TV much.
0: No. I know. You're sight impaired, aren't you, Betty? So it's difficult.
1: Yes.
0: That's why we're here for you. Who wrote the 1847 novel Wuthering Heights?
1: Now, that's the one who wrote all those books. What's her name, Adrian? Come on.
2: Her name, the one who wrote Emma and all those.
1: Yes.
2: I don't think so.
1: Yes. Say her name.
2: Bronte.
1: Yeah.
2: Remember her name, Bronte.
1: Emily Bronte.
0: Say again.
1: Emily Bronte.
2: Emily.
0: Are you saying Emily Bronte?
1: Yeah. That's right.
0: Betty, look at you go. Emily Bronte is correct. She was born on this day in 1818, and in 1847 she penned the classic Wuthering Heights. Now, Betty, doing very well tonight. What is the one-liner that you and Adrian like to say?
1: Well, I was going to say, frankly, my dear, I don't give a damn, but that's already been taken.
0: You wouldn't say that to Adrian, surely.
1: Oh, I'd say it to anybody.
0: Oh, to anyone. No, that's not taken. You can have it too. You can have it too. Not a problem at all. Betty, here's another question from the news. Which city across regional New South Wales do you reckon will be the first in Australia to host solar panels in cemeteries?
2: What?
0: Yeah, they're going to put solar panels in their cemeteries.
2: Why?
0: It's a city in regional New South Wales. What might it be?
1: Regional New South Wales. Well, I've got to take a pick. What about Dubbo?
0: It is Dubbo.
2: Oh, you're joking.
0: Not joking. Well done. Someone's asking me, I was tough on the caller who said the 1st of August, but the 1st of August... The 1st of August is a Saturday. Yeah. Yes, Trevor, the 1st of August is a Saturday. I hope I've got that right because I don't want to rob someone from getting a question if they did get it right. But the fuel excise is finishing on the Sunday, the 2nd of August. I hope I've got that diary date right. Moving on, Hugh Jackman starred in which 2006 Christopher Nolan film? It's about rival magicians. Hugh Jackman.
1: Adrian might know this. You know this, Adrian?
2: Yeah, you might like to pick
1: up
2: Houdini.
1: What is it?
2: Houdini, I think.
1: Houdini?
0: Houdini. Did Hugh Jackman star in the film Houdini by Christopher Nolan? Not Houdini, I'm afraid. But Betty, you've done very well tonight.
1: Thanks, Renee.
0: Very good. Hey, Betty, did you hear the story last night? Tash brought it, of a 99-year-old in Townsville in Queensland who celebrated his birthday with a plum. Even Alfie Langer came up to Townsville to wish him a happy 99th birthday.
1: Yeah, I heard that.
0: You heard that. It got us thinking.
1: Nice.
0: It got us thinking.

0: thinking.
1: Think about when we had the COVID, and there was an elderly gentleman in the United Kingdom, Tom, and he was just about to turn 100, and he died. He didn't quite make it.
0: He used to
1: push this thing around all the time to keep himself fit, and he was, amazing, but he didn't make it.
0: So, Betty, you know we're coming to celebrate your 95th birthday.
1: Yes.
0: In November. We're going to have to lift our game. If the man in Townsville got Alfie Langer to come, we're going to have to do... we're going to have to up that somehow, aren't we?
1: Who wants to come?
2: No.
1: I didn't hear you.
0: Would you like Alfie Langer to come?
2: He's a bloody...
0: No, you don't want Alfie Langer. We can do better than Alfie Langer. Sorry, Alfie, if you're listening. But, Betty, we better start our planning.
1: Well, we're on a restriction, aren't we?
0: Yeah, well, we'll work it out. We'll definitely have a good birthday cake, that's for sure.
1: You know who Joe is, don't you?
0: Joe?
1: Yes, you know Joe. He fills in for Tash.
0: Oh, yes.
1: On Friday night.
0: Mm-hmm.
1: And he wants to come, but I think he told me he was told that no, there's a restriction. So I'm going to try and organise for him to come down. I think David will come on the Saturday. So he might be able to come on the Saturday.
0: We'll work something out, Betty. It's called production. You don't need to worry about it. You have a good night. Thank you for being here again.
1: Thank you, Renee.
0: Thank you, Adrian. Have a wonderful weekend. To Phil in Belrose. Hello, Phil.
3: Oh, good day.
0: A one-liner, a funny one-liner from a TV series or a show or a film that you still like to use every day. Or well, not every day, but often.
3: It's not from any show or anything.
0: Mm-hmm.
3: It's from someone I know. It's "You Do and I'll Be Sorry."
0: "You Do and I'll Be Sorry."
3: Yeah. Yeah, I'm not going to tell you what that means, but if you think about it, you'll work it out.
0: Right, okay.
3: "You Do and I'll Be Sorry."
0: Yeah, I think I can work that out.
3: Yeah.
0: Phil, Hugh Jackman, he starred in which 2006 Christopher Nolan film about rival magicians? What was the name of the film?
3: Oh, I don't know. I don't know.
0: That's all right.
3: Yeah, I thought I'd just ring you.
0: Thank you, Phil. Thanks for having a go. 1-300-222-702 to Avalon. Hello, John.
4: Oh, g'day.
0: Would you happen to know the Hugh Jackman film? It's a Christopher Nolan directed film from 2006. It's about rival magicians.
4: Yeah, I was thinking Exquisite or something like that, but I think it's The Prestige.
0: The Prestige? Yes, it is.
4: Hey.
0: Have you seen it?
4: No, but I remember the blurb for it. But I never saw it yet because it hasn't come out on, I don't know where it is. It's probably on one of those ones I can't afford.
0: Have you seen the latest Christopher Nolan film?
4: Christopher Nolan? No.
0: The Odyssey?

0: No, I've read the book, I think.
1: Okay.
0: Well, I know the story anyway.
1: Yeah, the story's just pretty old. What's the one-liner, the funny one-liner you love to use?
0: It's from Clint Eastwood. Mm-hmm. I don't think it's in a film, but he just said, I think he might have got it from a film, who knows. Don't let the old man in.
1: Oh, so how do you use that?
0: Because, you know, when you're just feeling crotchety when you get over 60 and the bloke's ringing you up for a golf trip, don't just say, oh, I've got to stay home and just do the veggie garden or whatever. You've got to go on the golf trip.
1: So you say don't let the old man in.
0: Don't let the old man in.
1: Which means just do it.
0: Just do it.
1: Oh, I like that.
0: Enjoy life. Yep.
1: Very good. Now, here's a quirky question for you, John. The first recorded evidence of a cheesecake-like dessert dates back to which ancient civilization, do you think?
0: Cheesecake. Jeez. Cheesecake. Who'd be making cheese?
1: It's a cheesecake-like dessert. Dates back to which ancient civilization?
0: Who's going to be making desserts? I think the Egyptians. What do you reckon?
1: Oh, is it the Egyptians? Not the Egyptians, but that is a good guess.
0: Thank you.
1: Thank you, John. 1-300-222-702. Let's go to Tony in Penshurst. Hi, Tony.
2: Hello, Renee.
1: Lovely to have you here. Tony, what's the funny one-liner that you like to use?
2: Life is like a box of chocolates. You just don't know what you're going to get.
1: Mm. It is, isn't it? Mm. A lot of luck in life, I reckon.
2: Yes, it is.
1: Yeah. You never know what's going
2: to
1: come your way.
2: Forrest Gump.
1: Mm. Great film. Excellent. The first recorded evidence of a cheesecake-like dessert. Not Egypt. What ancient civilization do you reckon might be responsible for that?
2: Would it be the Romans?
1: The Romans? Not the Romans. Sorry,
2: thanks,
1: Tony.
2: Renee.
1: Have a good night. 1-300-222-702. Roger in Artarmon. Hi, Roger.
3: Hello.
1: Hi. The first recorded evidence of a cheesecake-like dessert dates back to which ancient civilization?
3: Okay, it's not the Romans, not the Egyptians. I would say Persians.
1: Is it the Persians? It sounded a bit like a Monty Python sketch just then, didn't it? Roger, what's the funny one-liner that you like to use?
3: This is from Ricky Gervais in a film called Ghost Town. It's just floss the ones you want to keep.
1: That's very good. That's very good. I like that. Just floss the ones you want to keep.
3: Right.
1: Oh, he is wonderful, isn't he? Thank the Lord that we got Ricky Gervais, eh?
3: Yes.
1: Thank you, Roger. 1-300-222-702. Colin's in Newcastle. Hello, Colin.
4: Hello.
1: Hello. What's the funny one-liner that you like to use?
4: I don't really use it, but my favourite one-line from a movie is from Dumb and Dumber, where Jim Carrey says, "We've got no money, we've got no job, and our pets' heads are falling off."
1: We've got no money, we've got no jobs, and what?
4: Our pets' heads are falling off.
1: That's very good. The first recorded evidence of a cheesecake-like dessert dates back to which ancient civilization?
4: The Egyptians.
1: Not the Egyptians, not the Persians, and not the Romans.
4: No worries.
1: No. Do you want to have another go?
4: Did I miss the Egyptians? Sorry, I'll try the Greeks.
1: Yes, it was the Greeks, the ancient Greeks. The ancient Greeks, the first recorded evidence of a cheesecake-like dessert dates back to those times, the ancient Greeks. Well done. Here is a little soundbite. I'm hoping you can identify what TV show this is. That's the theme from the TV show. Would you like to hear it again?

0: I'll just be having a wild guess. It sounds like maybe a shot of the ABC. I'll try Media Watch.
1: Oh, is it Media Watch? I know why you went there, but unfortunately, no, it wasn't Media Watch. Sorry, Colin.
0: No worries.
1: Good on you. Thanks for being here. Drive safely. 1-300-222-702 to Newcastle. Hi, Lennox.
2: Hi, how are you?
1: I'm really well. What's your funny one-liner?
2: Oh, it's from Borat. Very nice.
1: Very nice.
2: Sounds like Borat, but I'll try.
1: Yeah. Do you think, I mean, you have to kind of do the accent, don't you?
2: Yeah. Poorly, but have to give it a go.
1: I know it's not very PC accents these days, which I think is so disappointing because it's so much fun to do accents.
2: You have to be careful who you put one on around, I think.
1: It can be offensive, can't it? But I'm sure Borat wouldn't mind.
2: No, I'm sure he'd be happy.
1: So that's the TV theme I've played to what show? Take another listen.
2: Yeah, I have no idea. I was hoping somebody else would get that question. But I'll go maybe like NCIS.
1: NCIS? It is not. Sorry, Lennox. On the text line, a couple of people have got it. But to be here and win the fridge magnet, you've got to pick up the phone. 1-300-222-702. Have a great night, Lennox.
2: Thank you.
1: Thank you. 1-300-222-702 to Beecroft. Hi, Joe.
3: Hey, Renee.
1: How are you doing?
3: I'm well. How are you? I'm a bit cold, actually. I'm out walking the dog.
1: It has been cold.
3: It's a bit chilly.
1: The weather has been quite warm, and then it kind of, the temperatures have just dropped.
3: Chills at night,
1: Hopefully it means some snow for the snowy mountains. Joe, what's the funny one-liner that you like to use?
3: Oh, it's nice. It's unusual. I can't do the accent very well, but that's Kath and Kim.
1: Oh.
3: Nice. It's unusual.
1: Come on. Look at my. Look at my.
3: Yeah, that one.
1: That's good, isn't it? Look at my. Would you know the show by any chance? Will I play
3: it
1: again?
3: Play it again?
1: Yeah.
3: Thank you. Yeah, that's good. Oh. I think I've heard it.
1: It is an American show, but it has an Australian in the lead.
3: Oh, The Mentalist?
1: Yes, it is The Mentalist.
3: Oh, pure guess. Yeah, that clue was very helpful.
1: a couple of good one-liners here. Dave on the far north coast is quoting Maxwell Smart. Missed it by that much.
3: That much.
1: Yeah, that was good, wasn't it? And this is quite good. What did the Romans ever do for us?
3: Oh, that's Duggan. Monty Python.
1: That's Monty Python.
3: Is that Monty Python?
1: Yeah, it is Monty Python. Yeah. Okay, let's get a wriggle on because we're getting close, aren't we, to the end here. Here is a song. I'm looking for the name of this song. And

0: Okay, it's Don't Give Up.
1: Yeah, it is.
0: It's Kate Bush and Robert. Oh, what's his surname? I think it's Robert. Anyway, it's Kate Bush and I just can't quite get the. It's a duet.
1: It is a duet. You're so close. I'm going to play it again. It might come.
0: I know. Okay, thank you.
1: That's Kate Bush.

0: Is it Robert Plant?
1: Is it?
0: No. I know it's Kate Bush, and I know it's, I'm pretty sure it's Robert someone, but, oh, I can see them. I can

0: see the film clip of them hugging. Don't give up.
1: Yep.
0: And I can see the camera circling around them. Oh, hang on. I'm at the wrong... It's Peter Gabriel.
1: It is
0: the
1: Peter Gabriel. It is Peter Gabriel. Well done.
0: I'm thinking of the wrong person. Yes.
1: We could not give it to you. You were so close. the web address, right? When you're talking about a web address, you use the term the URL. What does that stand for? URL.
0: URL. I'm not an IT person at all.
1: Oh, you and me both.
0: Ugly real life. I know that's not it, but anyway.
1: Thank you, Jo. Have a great night.
0: Thank you.
1: 1300 222 702 to North Curl Curl, Kaya and Mike. Hello, welcome.
2: Hello, welcome. How are you?
1: Hello. URL. We say that all the time. I'll just send us the URL. Or do we? Maybe we don't do that much anymore. What does it stand for?
2: I don't say it, but luckily for me, I've got a tech whiz kid sitting next to me. What's the answer, darling?
3: Is it Uniform Resource Locator?
1: Yes, it is. How did you know that?
2: She's 14.
1: You're in Digitech, yeah. It is something you'd kind of learn in a subject in school. Well done. A URL is a Uniform Resource Locator. Henry Ford, the Henry Ford Museum of American Innovation. It's in the state where Henry Ford was born. And he was born on this day, actually, in 1863. What state do you reckon Henry Ford might have been born in? What state of America?
2: Can we have a clue?
1: Can you have a clue? It's in the Great Lakes region.
2: Okay. I've got no idea. I'll guess Michigan.
1: Yes, it is Michigan. It is Michigan. Well done, Mike.
2: Oh, thanks for the clue.
1: Here's a song.
2: We didn't deserve that.
1: What's that?
2: We didn't deserve that because you gave us a clue, but we'll take it.
1: Oh, that's all right. Here's a song. I'm looking for the name of this one and the artist.

0: It's Diana.
1: Yes.
0: Definitely Diana.
1: Mm-hmm.
0: And one of those Paul Anchor-y kind of guys.
1: Yeah, you got it.
0: Definitely Diana.
1: You got it.

0: Well done, Kaya and Mike.
1: I'm showing my age.
0: Funny one-liners. What's one that you like to use?
1: Cheers, big ears.
0: Cheers, big ears. But does it come from a TV show or a film? Oh, it doesn't really matter. Maybe it does.
1: I don't know. Just all those things people say, or maybe not many people say.
0: Oh, I think they do. What about you, Kaya? Is there a one-liner from a TV show or a series or a film that you love to use?
2: Oh, I don't think so. I don't really know.
0: No? That's all. There's the gong. So if you can get this question right, the quiz will be yours. Are you ready?
1: All right.
0: Yeah.
1: No pressure.
0: No pressure. It's from the news. Which of our Pacific neighbours has changed their nation's name today? It has been in news. You can say the new name or the old name. It's one of our Pacific neighbours.
1: I mean, Papua New Guinea, I don't know. It's what do you think, Ellie? I don't know. Papua New Guinea.
0: Yeah. Is it Papua New Guinea that's changed its name? It is not.
1: Oh, no.
0: Sorry, Mike. Sorry, Kaya. There is always another day. Tomorrow is another day.

0: There's a one-liner for you, Kai. Thanks for being here. 1300 222 702. This is a bit tricky, isn't it? Because it has been in news today. And you may have missed it. But one of our Pacific neighbours has changed its nation's name, a bit like Turkey changed its name to Turkia. What is the Pacific country that has done that to win tonight's quiz? Let's try Paul in Newport. Hi, Paul.
1: Oh, good day.
0: Any ideas?
1: I'm unsure, to be honest.
0: It was in news today. It is a Pacific nation.
1: Okay, I'm going to go Nauru.
0: Is that your answer?
1: Yes.
0: You are correct. Was that a guess?
1: Yes.
0: Well done. You see, fortune favours the brave.
1: So what have they changed it?
0: They've changed it. I'm going to butcher this completely. But Nauru now wants to be called Nao'aro.
1: Oh, dear.
0: Is that right? Nao'aro. Nao'aro. Similar to Nauru. Nao'aro. I may have that wrong, but that's the change. You got the country. Paul, what is the one-liner, the funny one-liner that you like to use?
1: It was out of Animal House, the movie.
0: Mm-hmm.
1: The dean of the university said to him, one of the guys says, "Fat, drunk, and stupid is no way to go through life."
0: Fat, drunk, and stupid.
1: Yes.
0: What's that from Animal House?
1: Yes.
0: Yeah, very good. Paul, you're the winner. You get the fridge magnet. We'll send it out to you alongside a book. Would you like to choose a song? You can hear Paul Anka's Diana, Kate Bush and Peter Gabriel with Don't Give Up, Wild World by Cat Stevens, or Billie Eilish, Ocean Eyes.
1: We'll go with the Kate Bush one.
0: The Kate Bush one, Don't Give Up?
1: Yes.
0: Well done. Yep. Congratulations, Paul. Thanks for being here.

We are coming up to 5 minutes of news at 8 o'clock, and then after the news, what do you reckon of Gina Rinehart's medal incentive scheme at this year's Commonwealth Games? She's having to pay up because our swimmers have just earned 76 medals in the pool. I think it's their finest performance ever at a Commonwealth Games. More on that after news.

0: ABC News, good evening. I'm William Howard Evans. Federal MP Luke Gosling has been charged over his alleged assault of the Northern Territory Administrator earlier this month. Oliver Chaselink reports.
1: The member for Solomon was arrested by Northern Territory Police at his home this morning following investigations into an alleged incident between him and the administrator at the NT Thai Festival on July 18th. He's now been charged with two counts of assaulting the administrator, a specific offence that carries a maximum jail sentence of 14 years. He earlier left the Palmerston Police Station with his lawyer, who said Mr. Gosling strenuously denies the charges against him and he's concerned by possible political motivations. NT Administrator David Connolly has been contacted for comment.
0: Traditional owners from Western Australia's remote north are appealing a federal court decision that handed them the biggest native title payout ever awarded in Australia. Fortescue was ordered by the federal court in May to pay more than $150 million to the Injabandi Noora Aboriginal Corporation as compensation for cultural harm and withheld financial benefit after finding their lands had been mined without permission. The decision by the Injabandi people was made during a community gathering today. A court date for the appeal is yet to be determined. The Royal Commission on Anti-Semitism has been told a new organisation has been created to provide educational training aimed at combating anti-Jewish hate. Australia's Special Envoy to Combat Anti-Semitism, Gillian Siegel, has appeared at the inquiry for a third time and outlined how the new independent body will operate. The National Centre for Education Against Anti-Semitism will deliver training and educational material for schools, governments and the business sector. Ms. Siegel says the centre has been developed over the past few months.
2: I've been contacted by many business leaders and I've spoken to many of them, and there's a great feeling out there that workplaces need to have an understanding of anti-Semitism, that they are seeing hate break out in the workplace.
0: Iran's Revolutionary Guards have vowed to punish the aggressor following recent US strikes as tensions escalate between Tehran and Washington. Middle East correspondent Matthew Doran has more.
3: US Central Command says that there were 2 hours of strikes beginning in the early hours of the morning here in the Middle East. It hit dozens of Islamic Revolutionary Guard Corps targets, things like command centres, missile and drone facilities across the region. And Iranian state media was reporting explosions being heard in parts of the country which have been hit repeatedly over the course of the last few weeks or so. Places like Bushehr, which is home to a nuclear power plant, Keshem Island, which is near the Strait of Hormuz. It appears that the cycle of retaliation from Iran is likely to continue happening in the next short while as well.
0: Ukrainian President Volodymyr Zelensky says at least 8 people, including children, have been killed and dozens of others wounded in fresh Russian attacks. He says more than 70 missiles were involved, while most of the nearly 300 drones were intercepted. 6 people died near the city of Dnipro when their house collapsed, while rescue efforts are also underway in Lviv, where a residential building has been hit. The mayor, Andrei Sadovy, has visited the scene and says the situation is very difficult.
4: It looks like it was a direct missile hit. Floors are destroyed and the rescue operation is underway. Around 21 buildings have been affected and many other structures, including 2 kindergartens and a school.
0: In sport, Adelaide Crows head coach Matthew Nicks says some changes can be expected to the team lineup this weekend as the Crows travel to take on Essendon on Sunday. Nicks says some players like James Peating and Sam Berry have taken a beating this season, the midfield pair struggling with some groin and foot issues respectively. He says when it comes to managing players, they'll do what's best for the team and the individuals.
5: Sometimes it can be seen as you're flirting with your form, but you need your form at the right times. You've got to be able to win enough games to get there, and then ultimately probably our learnings from last year are, it doesn't matter where you finish on the ladder, if you're not in your best nick ready to play finals footy, well, you can go out pretty quickly.
0: Plus, an amateur cricket club in England has suspended a player after allegations he clicked his fingers to mimic the sound of the ball hitting a bat. In footage that went viral, a batsman was given out despite not appearing to actually hit the ball. ABC News.
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8: Hello and welcome back. I am Renee Grosch. You're on Evenings right across New South Wales and the ACT. Coming up, as we do on a Thursday, we look at language. And tonight, I thought we'd look at words and phrases that often get jumbled up. Have you ever found yourself saying things like, can you put the fridge in the milk? Or can you take the jar off the lid? Now, of course, you know what you're meant to say. And the person you're with, they know what you mean. But what's going on there? Is it just a slip of the tongue? Are we just a bit tired? Or is something else? Is something else going on? We'll take a look at that. And also, have you heard of vibe coding? Vibe coding is how you can now create your own app by just kind of having a vibe. You don't have to be a coder. You don't have to be a software developer. You just have to have the vibe of an idea.
9: It's the vibe and... No, that's it. It's the vibe. I rest my case.
8: That's it. It's just the vibe. You just have to tell the AI bot what you want it to do in plain English and it goes away and it kind of just comes up with an app. How good is that? Or is it? We'll find out more about that. I'm thinking like, you know, you want to come up with a different menu plan, say, each week. You want to buy different ingredients and you want the AI bot to come up with different meals for different nights of the week, and you might throw in a dinner party one day of the week. The AI bot can do that just based on the vibe. And also tonight after 9 o'clock, Amy Williamson, who is the daughter of John Williamson, she's going to be here. I'm going

0: It's the title track from her new album, I'm Gonna Sing You Out of Me. Amy Williamson will share her story about growing up as the daughter of John Williamson and what her career has been to date. But right now,
1: Evenings with Renee Grosch
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0: Let's talk about our Australian Commonwealth Games swim team. Have they not been just the most extraordinary team? The Dolphins have finished their six-day meet. It's been astonishing. Absolutely outstanding. 37 gold medals and 76 medals in total from 56 pool events. That is just so far ahead of any other country. South Africa had 6 gold. Scotland had 5. England had 4. We had 37. And for their efforts, our swim team has banked $1.2 million from Gina Rinehart's medal incentive scheme. Hasn't been talked very much about Gina Rinehart's medal incentive scheme, so we thought we'd explore it a bit and whether you think it's a good idea or not such a good idea. It's a $20,000 bonus for the swimmer that gets a gold medal, $15,000 if you got a silver medal, and $10,000 for a bronze. Paul Bowell is a sports management lecturer at Swinburne University, and he joins us now. Hello, Paul.
3: Hi, Renee. Thank you for having me.
0: Good idea that Gina Rinehart has given a bonus to our swimmers who have won a medal.
3: It's interesting and definitely highlights the swimmers themselves. They work really hard. A lot of the swimmers across the team, they would find it very difficult to have fully professional swimming support, so they'll have to have other ways in which they can earn an income. So for those swimmers, those sort of incentives are really important, but there's a lot of

0: There's a lot of complications with schemes like this that I think we have to acknowledge for the swimmers and for the sport itself.
1: Mm. The swimmers were pretty glowing. A number of them said, fantastic, I can pay off a bit of my mortgage. I can give some gifts to my kids. We don't earn much money as swimmers, so it's very welcome. Why would it be that the Commonwealth Games Australia, the organisation Commonwealth Games Australia, directed the swimmers to not publicly discuss the payments? Why would that be?
0: Well, I think there's quite a few sort of issues here. To start off with, the Australian those swimmers are part of the Dolphins, which is the Australian swim team. So they're a team, and then all the members of the Commonwealth Games come together as a team. So already there's certain rules for one and certain rules for other. So our sprinters, our other athletes aren't getting those sort of incentives.
1: They aren't.
0: No, well, not from Gina Rinehart anyway. It seems that she's only, from what I'm aware, she's only paying the swimmers. The second thing is that all the swimmers on the Dolphins who competed at the Commonwealth Games, and she did the same thing for the Olympics in 2024, they all work extremely hard. So there could be an argument made, why isn't the money shared across the whole team instead of the people that are winning?
1: Well, she would say she's incentivizing the win.
0: Oh, she most definitely is, and as a patron of, she's been a long time patron of Swimming Australia, along with Swimming Western Australia and Queensland, along with rowing in Queensland as well. It's her right to do that, but I think that there are some sort of other ethical issues, which is a reason why the Commonwealth Games organisation also were a little bit wary about it. So, if thinking about Gina Rinehart's political persuasions, thinking about where her money comes from her mining exploits, it can put these swimmers that have taken this money in difficult situations if they are associated with Rinehart and then it becomes clear of her political persuasion, if she is pushing particular views, especially towards parties like One Nation. And then also there's issues around mining and the environmental issues that happen with that. So we have seen in other instances, we've seen athletes such as Pat Cummings when Alinta Energy was a head sponsor of Cricket Australia. He actually pushed back against that, saying that he wasn't comfortable with the ramifications of a mining company and a power company, what the impacts they're doing on the environment. So it was actually that contract was ceased. So there are ethical issues that these swimmers may have to deal with in the future.
1: Mm. Some of your thoughts on the text line, 0467922702. Gavin says, could this be seen as electioneering based on Gina Rinehart's close ties to One Nation? Well, I think you answered that one off, didn't you, Paul? Would you see it as electioneering?
0: I see it as a form of sports washing. So sports washing is a practice of using sport to improve either a damaged reputation or distract away from sort of questionable or unethical behaviour. And that can be done through a number of ways, including sponsoring. And I think that this is a way in which you can position yourself as a particular, particular way, particularly in the media, say, this is what I've actually done. And we see this across lots of different sports. You can make an argument that what we've just seen in America with the hosting of FIFA World Cup was a form of soft power and sports washing. So I think that, yeah, this is a real issue that these athletes need to think about.
1: Mm. Someone else, Greg, says, I flicked on the Commonwealth Games the other night and I noticed that Channel 7 displayed the medal tally as Hancock Prospecting medal tally.
0: Well, once again, this is also an opportunity to create publicity. So this is a company that Rinehart owns. So it's a way in which it can get some sponsorship. In the past, Gina Rinehart's actually, she's had some poor publicity through sponsoring sports. So there was a $15 million sponsorship with Netball Australia. And at the time, one of the diamonds for the Australian netballers, Danelle Wallen, it was an Indigenous

0: woman, and she didn't feel comfortable wearing the Gina Rinehart's company on the dress because of some racist comments that Gina Rinehart's father had made. So and the whole team actually supported her, and it ended up the Netball Australia walked away from that sponsorship. So once again, this is a way of trying to improve the reputation of Hancock prospecting.
1: So presumably Gina Rinehart doesn't want to give any bonuses at the Commonwealth Games for the netballers, for the Diamonds, who are likely to win gold.
0: I definitely think that they would not be involved in that after what happened with that incident. So, so this is it's really interesting. But I think there's other facets to this that we need to think about. So we need to think about Olympic sports, Commonwealth Games sports like swimming. They're hugely popular when the Commonwealth Games and the Olympic Games come around, but year to year, the athletes, their income and their earnings are very much limited to a couple of very high-profiled athletes. So it's very hard for them to form a living. And we see this around the world with different sports organizations. So probably about 3 months ago, we had the first enhanced games where athletes were competing in a sort of like a they're allowed to use performance enhancing drugs, and they were given enormous amounts of money. So talking about incentives, they were offered millions of dollars if they broke world records. So this is a question that national sporting organizations, the Australian Olympic Committee, the Commonwealth Games Committee, they need to start asking themselves, like, is the prestige of competing at these games going to be enough when you're able to turn your sporting skills to earn money elsewhere? So this needs to be taken seriously.
1: But the FIFA World Cup, all those players, they get paid for their play, and if they win, they get quite a good payout from the FIFA World Cup.
0: Oh, they certainly do, but this is once again an issue that I think the Olympics has, especially the Olympics, and the way in which the money is the money is separated around the athletes. So the FIFA makes huge amounts of money with television, with ticketing, etc. And then as the I think it was up to $750 million of prize money that was paid out to all 42 teams, with Spain obviously getting the most. And then once again, it's up to the federations of each country that decide where the money goes. And it's probably not the best, especially for the Spain and Argentina, who are in the final. They're really well played professional footballers, but in the Olympics, it's not. There isn't that type of professionalization for especially the blue ribbon sports. So think about running events. Think about middle and long distance running events that are dominated by athletes from Africa. They're not earning the same.

0: We don't want some rich person looking for a public relations stunt here. Someone else says, though, good on Gina Rinehart. This is Stephen. Our athletes represent our country, and the expenses for them to do that are huge, not only for the athlete but also for the supporting family. I tip my hat for rewarding our athletes in this way with bonuses. She can only be proud to donate the rewards and to champion athletes and their supporters.
1: And that's a fair comment. And this is something which happens across all sports. So you have particular people, organisations that will sponsor particular athletes. But just to the level and degree, and quite often this is never known. So while it hasn't been, you know, largely publicised, it has been publicised. So there is an upside to Gina Rinehart. It isn't completely a complete act of just, you know, I want to do this and I don't want to be known about it. There is public relations coming back, positive sort of messaging. So we need to sort of think about some of the reasons behind that.
0: Paul Bell is here from Swinburne University of Technology. This is Evenings. I'm Renee Crosh. You mentioned the Brisbane Olympics 2032. Gina Rinehart has sort of wielded a bit of power in that domain as well. We know that she backs swimming, clearly, from this medal incentive scheme, but she does also back rowing. Why has she been so insistent that the rowing events have to happen in Rockhampton, the beef capital of Australia?
1: Well, once again, this is a really interesting sort of move. You think about Rockhampton, you think about where it is. It's in sort of country Queensland. It's probably in heartland One Nation country. Also, Queensland is a country that depends on mining as well. So once again, I think you can sort of think about these sort of connections to where Gina Rinehart is trying to relate to those people and talk to those people and say, hey, we want to put, because it's not just using the Fitzroy River, it's the infrastructure, the facilities. So definitely I think there once again is sort of these connections with these sports washing connections to where, you know, I want to be, you know, seen here to be supporting this group of people, because then, you know, when you can turn around then Rinehart, who's then trying to support, say, you know, political ideologies of One Nation and further up support for them, you could turn around and say, well, look what I've done for your community here. I've brought the Olympics. I've supported the Olympics coming to your community. So I think we can't underestimate those sort of motivations as well.
0: How far do we understand her lobbying has gone? I mean, is she just asking the Olympic Committee to consider the Fitzroy River for the canoeists? We know there are crocodiles in the Fitzroy River. We know that the rowing community would prefer to be where the Olympic Village is in Brisbane to compete alongside everybody else in different sports. How much kind of power or money has she thrown at it? Do we know?
1: Oh, she's definitely been quite involved. And as the change of government happened in Brisbane, we saw that the way in which the Olympics was being managed changed completely, because there was, before the government changed hands, there was a policy where they weren't going to build a new stadium, and the Gabba was not fit for purpose, and they were going to use refurb an athletics track, and it was actually going to be the smallest main stadium for an Olympics ever. So that's now been changed, and they've just started the building for the new stadium there. So there's definitely opportunities for this to happen, because a lot of the policy around the Olympics was repurposing. So they actually were exploring doing the rowing in Sydney, in Parramatta, in Penrith, where they hosted that in the 2000 Olympics, where the infrastructure is already there. So there is a real potential with the new leadership of this. But once again, this is not just up to Gina Rinehart. Like, this is every Olympic event that gets sanctioned, it has to go through international sporting federations, and the International Rowing Federation would have to tick off on using that river and the particular issues that might be related to that, including
0: crocodiles. So has it been confirmed?
1: Crocodiles.
0: Is it going to be there?
1: I don't believe it's been confirmed.
0: Right, yeah.
1: No. But I think once again, this is where

0: In isolation, we look at what's happened at the Commonwealth Games and we think this is great, but when we need to sort of put all these things together to think about the motivations of what Reinhardt and her company are doing, and then this is the question that I think that the Commonwealth Games organisation would be putting to those swimmers that are accepting the money or being publicly supporting it, is these are the questions that could come up in the future, especially when we're coming into two election cycles and that they could be dragged into this. They could be asked willingly or unwillingly to do favours and support things. And we've seen with high-profiled Australians in the media, like their careers can be really damaged when they align themselves to particular political ideologies, especially when they're not involved in them, and it can be really damaging their careers. So these swimmers need to think about the ramifications of this.
1: I might add that Lani Pallister was the biggest financial winner from Gina Rinehart's medal incentive scheme. She won four gold medals in Glasgow, which means she's collected $80,000 as a bonus. I think she's pretty happy with that. Wayne says money for winning might cause people to cheat, to throw games, to bet on another side, or it might even incentivize somebody to either compete in more events than they would otherwise, or, choose swimming over, say, another sport.
0: Yeah, exactly. There's an integrity issue here that we sort of need to ask, and sort of brings back to sort of one of my points at the beginning is that it's a team game. Like we've seen this through team sports, players that get individual awards like man of the match awards or person best person playing often pull that money into a team fund that then gets spread out around everyone. So we need to think about the ramifications of the team makeup of like we've quite often seen, at major events, even when it's individual sports like swimming, that, if the team's not working harmoniously, then it can impact everyone. So there's a large flow on effect, which can really happen, and these athletes need to think about this. But once again, I think
1: If it seems too good to be true, Paul Bal, it probably is.
0: That's very true, very
1: Yeah.
0: true.
1: Thank you so much for your time. I really appreciate it.
0: My pleasure. Thank you so much. Have a great
1: Yeah.
0: rest of your night.
1: From the Swinburne University, Paul Bal is a sports management lecturer. Just a couple more of your thoughts. Leah in the Blue Mountains says, "Forgive me for being not happy, Renee. I'm not happy with who is paying for what here. Is Gina perhaps buying loyalty or buying popularity or buying votes?" A number of people are saying, "I don't think it's cool. I don't think that's acceptable." But a few of you are saying, "Look, it's fantastic. She's supporting swimmers, and swimming is a sport that she has been passionate about for a long time, not just this Glasgow Games." Next up, what is vibe coding? It's all about the vibe.

0: Just a couple more thoughts from you on the Gina Rinehart incentive scheme, the medal incentive scheme, $20,000 for our swimmers as a bonus to get gold, $15,000 for silver and $10,000 for a bronze. Our texter here says, sorry, Renee, but you too are publicly funded. And now you're making comments on how private people with private money give their money away. And you have an opinion that you want to express to all about it. I find that really disappointing. That's fair. That's a fair cop. And I don't have a strong opinion about it. At first, I was thinking, fantastic. If only she could give a bonus to all the medal winners across all the sports. I will add that she did give the incentive to the Paralympic swimmers as well as the able-bodied swimmers. And I think that is a measure of equity. But I did quite kind of question, well, what about the other terrific athletes in other events that have won a medal? They don't seem to get a bonus. Someone else says, can you guys be any more left-wing? This commentary on 702 is shockingly biased. Can you not even see it? If the donor was left-wing, they would be a hero. Yeah, I'm not sure about that. I think we're just trying to tease out the issue and kind of find out what you think. So I'm very happy to read that out. Another one here, Gina Rinehart is absolutely buying votes to help Pauline Hanson and One Nation into throughout the next election, just like Trump. Pauline Hanson and One Nation are Trump followers, which is highly problematic for our future. I don't think it's cool for Gina Rinehart to have done that. Yes, mixed thoughts on that one.
1: What's really in the food we're eating?
2: A lot of the labels are not true.
1: A major Australian food investigation yields shocking results. Duped, a two-part special from Four Corners, continues Monday night on ABC TV and ABC iView. This is Evenings with Renee Grosch.
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0: 28 minutes away from the 9 o'clock news. Have you heard the term vibe coding? You don't have to be a software developer. You don't even have to write code. All you have to do is plug into an AI app what you want it to do, be it writing the weekly shopping list and planning meals for the week, or an app that tells you when to water the plants or worm the dog or wash the car, that kind of thing. It seems sort of almost too good to be true. You just have to have the vibe of an idea and the AI bot can do it.
4: It's the vibe and no, that's it. It's the vibe. I rest my case.
0: Yeah, it's just the vibe of the thing. You don't have to have that much skill or that much knowledge. It does seem pretty good, doesn't it? Associate Professor Ritesh Chugg is here. He's a tech expert from the Central Queensland University. Hello, Ritesh.
5: Hi, Renee. I love that audio you played in the background. That was fantastic.
0: That's from The Castle. You know that film?
5: Yep. Mm. Yep, yep.
0: So is it just about the vibe? You don't have to know how to code. You don't have to know how the app actually figures it out. You just have to tell it like you would plug into a Google search, write this app.
5: Absolutely. So, look, vibe coding is when you describe what you want in plain English. And an AI tool like ChatGPT writes most of the code for you. And instead of learning a programming language, you simply tell the AI, build me a budgeting app or create a website, and it generates the software. And that's why vibe coding is making software development accessible to people who have never coded or written a program before.
0: Mm. So if I want an app that helps me track my weekly budget, I might say I've got this much money to spend every week. Can you help me kind of not overspend in some areas and tell me when I've got a bit more money that I can spend at the, you know, supermarket? Can it do that?
5: Absolutely, it can do that. But, I mean, the focus of our segment is focusing on the programming aspect, the coding, the vibe coding aspect. I mean, AI chatbots can do a lot of things. But I want to focus on the vibe coding aspect. So, yes, the example that you've done, you can ask it to make an app for you, which will monitor all of those things that you've said. In fact, that's one of the reasons now, Renee, that everyone globally is talking about vibe coding. And the reason for that is because vibe coding is dramatically lowering the barrier to creating software. Mm. You know, people who once needed months of study or thousands of dollars to hire a developer can now build a working prototype in minutes. And that itself is incredibly empowering and is opening innovation to many more people.
0: There is a big risk, though, isn't there? In terms
5: giving
0: the app or the AI bot all of your information.
5: Absolutely. So, I mean, there is definitely a catch. And just because software works doesn't mean it's safe. Because AI chatbots can generate code that appears perfect, but may contain security vulnerabilities, privacy issues, or hidden bugs. And that's the major concern. I mean, it's like building a house that looks beautiful, but hasn't been inspected.
0: Mm. Yeah.
5: And AI, you know, a lot of times people ask me, is AI writing bad code? And the answer, as a tech developer, as a tech expert myself, not necessarily. AI is not writing bad code. AI can produce very good code, especially for routine tasks. The issue that we have is it can also confidently generate insecure or unreliable code. And beginners often don't know what to check. So the danger isn't that AI always gets it wrong. It's that users may assume it's always right. And that's where the problem lies.
0: Mm. So if you wanted an app that told you when to water the plants or worm the dog or wash the car, there wouldn't be any risk of that information being spread. If it was not secure, I mean, that wouldn't matter. But if it came to budgetary stuff and having access to your bank details, that'd be hugely problematic, wouldn't it?
5: Absolutely. And that's why, you know, a lot of people globally are using vibe coding or these AI chatbots just for fun also. Developing fun apps, like you said, you know, watering your plants, and you just want to keep tab of it. And that's why, you know, I mean, I want your listeners to understand that we are not promoting, or I'm not definitely saying that people should stop vibe coding. That's not the message that I want to give out. I mean, it's a fantastic tool for learning, for experimenting, and building prototypes. The important thing is to understand its limitations. If your listeners are creating software that handles people's personal information, finances, or business operations, it still needs careful testing and human oversight.
0: So it could be safe. It could be safe, but you might need someone to oversee that does have some expertise to ensure that.
5: Absolutely. I mean, Rene, professional developers, software developers, don't just write code. They spend a lot of time testing it, reviewing it, and thinking about security. Someone new to programming may not realize they need to ask questions like, what happens if someone enters unexpected data, or is this information stored securely? And AI won't always volunteer those answers to the user. So that's why, you know, people have to be careful.
0: James in Monavalis texted in 0467 922702. He says, I vibe coded a pizza dough app. I did it in 5 minutes. It customized my needs, and now I can make the best pizzas for my friends based on various variables like the time, the temperature,

0: And like I said, again, it's about what we are doing with the app, what sort of data we are providing the app. And simple apps like this, I mean, there are really no safety concerns there, but it's more about, your personal information, information about your finances, that sort of thing. I mean, even, when if you've developed an app where, let's say you're using a simple pizza app, have you programmed or have you told it to be mindful of food allergies, for example? If you haven't advised it about your food allergies and it's going to recommend a recipe that could cause problems, well, that's an issue then again. We have to be mindful of what we are going to program into that app.
1: I see. How do you access vibe coding?
0: Oh, you can just go to ChatGPT, you can go to Gemini, you can go to Claude. So these are different AI chatbots, ChatGPT, Claude, Gemini. You can just go to Google, type those words in, and you just have to sign in. And it'll probably take you a minute to sign in, and you can start vibe coding immediately after that.
1: Right.
0: And it's as simple as getting into the app and giving it your idea in plain English, such as asking it to build a pizza ordering app. That's as simple as it is.
1: Fascinating stuff. Yes, the world is opening up in so many different directions. We just have to make sure we're safe with our data, don't we? Thank you for your time,
0: Absolutely.
1: Ritesh. Really good
0: Thank
1: to
0: you.
1: chat.
0: Thanks for having me, Renee.
1: Yeah,
0: Thank
1: Ritesh
0: you.
1: Chugg. He is an associate professor in technology at Central Queensland University. Tash has cleverly got James in Motorvale on the line. Hello, James.
2: Hello, how are you?
1: We're just talking about how clever you've been in vibe coding a pizza dough app.
2: Yeah, no, there's plenty out there, but I just needed one that would work for myself, that was simple and easy to use, and I actually just whipped one up this afternoon in 5 minutes.
1: So you opened up ChatGPT and just plugged in "Write me a pizza dough app."
2: Yeah, a little bit more. I actually use Claude. Some
1: Mm-hmm.
2: people might know of, but I use that and I just sort of put the parameters in what I needed. And what it needs to do, with the objective of knowing exactly what the outcome needs to be. So I could just follow along and then, yeah, just put it in and it went off, did the research, came back and built the app for me, and I had it, downloaded it, and now it's sitting on my phone.
1: And when you open the app, what does it tell you to do?
2: It's basically just like a calculator. That's all it is. So I just punch in the dough balls I need, how heavy I want them, how many I want, what temperature I'm going to be doing the fermentation, hydration rates, and then it just spits me out the exact formula at the bottom.
1: You're some pizza chef, aren't you, James?
2: I love it. I'm right into it. Bit of a nerd on that stuff.
1: It sounds like you're very technical about it. So, what do you put on the topping once you've made the pizza dough with your fancy app?
2: Oh, that depends. I've got my wife in the car. She likes prawns on pizza. it depends. I like to keep it simple.
1: You're not going to create a vibe coded app for the toppings?
2: No, not necessarily. Well, use your own creativity for that, whatever you want.
1: Good on you, James. Thanks for your time.
2: Thank you. Bye.
1: Next up, jumbling words and phrases. Do you ever say, can you put the fridge in the milk? Why do we do that?

0: 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Here's your chance. 702 ABC Sydney is looking for junior journos. 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
3: Do you know what I mean by jumbling up words and phrases? Have you ever been caught saying things like, just take the jar off the lid? Now, is that a slip of the tongue? Are we just tired? Or is there something going on in our brains that we could unpack here? Howie Manns is our language expert. He's a linguist from Monash University. G'day, Howie.
4: Hi, Renee.
3: If I say put the fridge in the milk, and I do this a lot, what's going on?
4: Oh, I do it too. There's a lot going on in our brains, as you just alluded to. There's a lot of planning going on in our brains. And, you know, we don't give ourselves enough credit in a way because, you know, there are like five stages from the way that we begin to conceptualize what we're going to say until we actually articulate it. But what we forget sometimes is that our brains are working so quickly and so subconsciously that every now and then they're going to get mixed up. And what typically is happening is when we're mouthing some of the words, we're already beginning to conceptualize some of the other words. And it's a process that is only like milliseconds apart. But we do get mixed up for all kinds of reasons. And, you know, these reasons get stronger, especially when we're a little bit tired or, you know, when we're feeling a bit overwhelmed. But to be fair to all of us, all humans do this. And on average, research suggests that we have one of these slips every 1,000 words or so. And we probably average about 7 to 22 of these kinds of mistakes a day. And they're really, really interesting in the sense that they actually tell us a lot about the way that we store and process language, because, you know, whenever we're producing slips of the tongue, sometimes we might say, the researchers call them lapsus, using Latin, essentially using this word meaning lapse. What actually we're doing is we're getting ahead of ourselves, and we tend to have them more whenever we're pausing. We tend to have them more whenever we're making sounds, making sense of sounds at the starts of phrases. This is where, you know, we might feel better or feel fetter, or we could have a cup of tea, or we could have a tup of tea. It's really a typical thing that happens, and it actually tells us a lot about the way that we store sounds. We store sounds and we store words that are similar to one another together in this way.
3: So we slot the wrong sound or the wrong word into the wrong part of the sentence. Is it that we're kind of, so with the milk and the fridge, is it that we've got the milk in our head and then our brain jumps to the fridge, so we say it in the wrong order? Are we jumping kind of ahead of ourselves?
4: Yeah, this is exactly one of the things that happens. And in fact, sometimes, there've been research done that shows that we're actually visualizing these things too. And when we begin to visualize things, it just makes our lives even more complicated because, again, the more cognitive overload that we get from these sorts of things, the harder it is to be able to produce these combinations. And again, it's very, very typical that this happens. And we've been studying it a lot since the 19th century, so the 1800s, and there have been all kinds of theories about it. And perhaps the most famous theories came from Sigmund Freud, who was convinced that every time we made one of these mistakes, it actually told us something about our subconscious desires. And, you know, sure, sometimes that's the case, you know, like when I say that I'm sad to meet you instead of glad to meet you, or when we call our current partner by an old partner's name or something. But mostly it really is just a fairly typical linguistic process, and it's our minds getting mixed up, and we should be a little bit kinder to ourselves. And let's be honest, a lot of these are absolutely gorgeous, you know, going for a dog of bag food instead of a bag of dog food. They give us a lot of joy, don't they?
3: If there's one that you find yourself doing it a bit too often, I'd love you to share. 1-300-222-702. Is it the same with behaviour, Howie? You know how, well, I do this as well, but you know sometimes you might put your keys in the fridge. Instead of putting the milk in the fridge, you put your keys in the fridge. Is it because you're thinking of the fridge, so you somehow put the wrong thing in because you're jumping ahead or you're getting muddled with your behaviour? Could that be the same kind of thing going on?
4: Yeah, it's a very similar thing again. I think we don't give ourselves nearly enough credit for how much is actually happening behind the scenes and how much we're on cruise control when we're doing these things. You know, as I said, when it comes to language production, there are actually like five stages. We conceptualize the thing, and then the next stage is that we have to figure out how the parts go together, so grammar and the words. Then we begin to think about, well, how might we say the words? Then it goes to our lips, and we have to begin thinking about how we're going to produce these things. And each of these things is a separate stage. And even, you know, at this first conceptualization stage, as you pointed out, you know, when we're thinking about, you know, our keys and the fridge and all of these different things just hitting us at once, this is once again where we get thrown off very easily, especially this day and age when we have so many competing interests. You know, we're immediately thinking in terms of milliseconds about the word or the action that's going to come next, but we can totally get thrown off by thinking, God, I've got to get that report in tomorrow, or I've got to figure out how to do this, I've got to go pick up the kids, whatever the case may be. Any of these things can lead us to, as you say, putting the keys into the fridge, or, you know, giving advice like loop before you leak instead of, you know, look before you leap.
3: Mm. You've got a nice example here. The phrase is, she planned to dig up some potatoes for her tea, meaning her dinner. That's come out a few different ways, hasn't it? Do you want to take us through it, Howie?
4: Sure. This is a great way. This is from a very famous study in linguistics and psychology. And this actually tells us a lot about the many patterns that this might come out with. As you said, the basic phrase is, she planned to dig up some potatoes for her tea. Now, we can sometimes get mixed up on phrases. So phrasally, we might say, she planned to dig up her tea for some potatoes, which is kind of like some of those examples we talked about earlier, put the fridge in the milk. We also might get mixed up with words. So instead of planned, you might say phoned. She phoned to dig up some potatoes for her tea. Or, you know, we might also say she planned to dig up some tea for her potatoes. We can also get mixed up on the affixes, you know, the little bits of words that we might add. So she planned to dig up some potato for her teas. But of course, the ones that are often are the most fun are the pronunciation ones. So she planned to dig up some potatoes she planned to dig up some plotatoes for her tea, or she planned to dig up some potatoes for her D. For her D. And what's interesting about the TD thing is it actually illustrates how subtle sometimes these mistakes are, because T and D are, of course, almost identical sounds, except the difference is with D that our vocal cords are fluttering a little bit more. And, you know, we get confused sometimes, again, at this word level, talking about potatoes or plotatoes, but also we might just get confused about whether or not our vocal folds should flutter when we're making one sound or the other.
3: I love that. Plotatoes for potatoes.
4: It's gorgeous, isn't it?
3: I love some potatoes. So it's not a sign of losing your mind or early dementia or anything like that. We can rule that out.
4: No, look, I mean, if it's happening, there is a kind of aphasia, there is a kind of brain damage where people find it very difficult to actually put these sounds together in a regular way. But that's a very pronounced thing that happens. If we're just doing this pretty regularly, it's not that big of a deal. And in fact, when we talk about these pronunciation mistakes, a lot of people might know these as spoonerisms. And spoonerisms actually comes from this very famous reverend who was lecturing at Oxford University, Reverend William Archibald Spooner. And he was very famous for these. And he was a professor at Oxford, and nevertheless, he was famed for talking about, three cheers for our queer old dean instead of our dear old queen.
3: That's very good. Three cheers
4: Yeah.
3: for our dear old queen. On the text line, Tony says, foot and mouth. He says, I often put my mouth in my foot. That's very good. Tasha's got a good one. She says that sometimes if she's at a coffee shop and the barista says, have a nice day, as he gives her coffee, she says, thanks, you too.
4: I love this one because this is a similar process, but it also points to another thing that happens and the way that we interact, especially in English. It kind of points to how ritualistic our communication can be, especially when we're creating good relationships with other people. And in English, when we're greeting people or whenever we're saying goodbye to people, often we have these stock and standard phrases that we use. So for instance, if I say what's up, the very clear answer is not much, or if I say how's it going, the very clear answer is pretty good. But of course, we store these phrases in the same place, so it's entirely possible if you're not thinking or paying too much attention, the question what's up might in fact lead to pretty good or something similar, just because we have this ritual of doing these things. And my favorite example of this, actually, and I think this will resonate for a lot of people who were raised Catholic, is whenever we hear, May the Force be with you from Star Wars, we say quietly or sometimes loudly, and also with you.

Hello, welcome back. Just a few technology issues there. Great to have you here. Coming up, you're going to meet Amy Williamson, who is the daughter of John Williamson. I'm going to

Simpson is a classically trained opera singer. She's a multi-instrumentalist. She's a trained actor. And she's also a folk artist. She has done a few tours with her father, John Williamson. She'll be here to share her story. She has a new album out and a tour across the East Coast. Her new album is Sing You Out of Me. And this is the title song.

0: But before we meet Amy Williamson, it's time for the unbelievable but true stories of this week's news.
1: Oh, really?
2: Wow.
3: What does that mean?
1: Yeah, what does that mean?
4: I can't believe it.
1: Oh, my. I can't believe
0: And the fabulous Rebecca Melrose joins us now to wrap up the week. Hi, Beck.
5: Hi, how you doing?
0: As always, you've got some beauties tonight. We've been talking about the Glasgow Commonwealth Games, or some people say Glasgow.
5: Do they?
0: Mm.
5: Glasgow.
0: Glasgow.
5: See, I lived there for a year and I've never heard it called Glasgow, but that's probably because I was fighting for my life to understand anything that was going on. I worked as a receptionist when I moved there. Can you believe it? It was the worst job to have as somebody who's just moved to that city.
0: Yeah, it can be a tough accent.
5: Oh, yeah. Yeah. Yeah.
0: So the Commonwealth Games has been hugely successful for Australia, but there is one person who's been at this year's Com Games in Glasgow, who's gone viral.
5: Yes, he has. Now, it's not an athlete, which surprised me. It is somebody who you'd least expect. It is the Glasgow Mop Man, who has gone bonkers on the internet after he was at the netball game. He's a volunteer that's been hired to do venue support and some cleaning. And during the netball, they needed to sweep all of the sweat, mop up all the sweat for the next game. And he went out and "I Want to Break Free" by Queen came on. And his name's CJ Miller. He's actually a professional dancer. And something just animal instinct took over in CJ Miller. And he busted out with this mop. He started dancing with it. The mop itself had some pretty great moves. He did the worm. The crowd was going nuts. And he had no idea. He went home, went to bed, woke up the next day. And he said when he was actually interviewed in Australia that the next day he woke up, went and got his Starbucks like normal, and contemplated his life decisions, as we all

0: do when we're going to work. And then he realized he was a megastar around the world. This had been shared and viewed millions upon millions of times. And it kind of solved a problem for a lot of people at the games, which are those boring interludes in between where stuff needs to be, you know, admin needs to take place and it's a bit dull. And CJ's gone and absolutely revolutionized that at the Glasgow Games. And he's the star. He's who everybody wants to see at the moment, unfortunately, for the athletes who've trained for 4 years plus their whole lifetimes for this moment.
1: So was there anyone actually in the audience? Obviously somebody's filmed it, but was there any audience as he was breaking out to "I Want to Break Free"?
0: Yeah, because they were waiting for the next match apparently.
1: Right.
0: So
1: okay.
0: There was quite a, you know, there's a significant stage and he's got the eyes of the world on him and a stadium full. I mean, as a professional artist, it's not often you get opportunities like that and you got to take them.
1: So there were TV cameras on him.
0: Yeah, yeah. So, but I don't know if they were live on air, but you'd think they're rolling. So maybe someone will snip it up for a bit of broadcast and you'd think that might be the end of it. But no, he's turned up to work the next day a celebrity.
1: Right.
0: And now people are going to see the Mop Man. But he's not just the Mop Man. He also danced with a vacuum cleaner at the SCCC as well. So he's really getting out and about. And I don't know what will happen. Most athletes get a sporting sponsorship after the games. He's gunning for a Bunnings collab, I think.
1: No, go the Mop Man. Fantastic.
0: Oh, so good.
1: Closer to home, there's a story that is, it does make you think, what? Take us to Newtown, inner city Sydney. This is on King Street and Enmore Road. A community group thought it might be a good idea to plant a bit of a little community garden.
0: Yes, I love a guerrilla garden and I love Newtown. And this is an area, if you've been to Newtown, that you'll be familiar with. It's just out the front of the station as you cross the road, very high traffic area. And it does have a big, ugly concrete triangle in the middle of the road. This group said it's called the Triangle of Shame, which is coincidentally a nickname for one of my body parts that I won't go into. But they wanted to start a conversation about heat, making cities more livable and all the sort of ugly spaces that we have. And so they went and planted some aloe vera. They got some bathtubs and they put some shrubs.
1: This is on council land.
0: On council land, in the middle of the road, in the traffic island. And they turned it into what was nicknamed Newtown Forest. And it stayed there for a little while. People were really enjoying it. There was also a park bench, so you could go and sit there and just enjoy sitting amongst the greenery. And council and New South Wales Transport, not so happy. They were fine about the greenery, but they had some pretty decent counter arguments that it blocked drivers' sight lines. It was encouraging pedestrians to hang out in the middle of the road, basically. And something I didn't think of, but if they hit a bathtub in an accident, it could become a pretty dangerous projectile. So they got rid of it. And it's a shame because I do love a gorilla garden. We've got a couple where I live.
1: When you say gorilla garden, you mean that people just take it upon themselves to plan what they want?
0: Yeah, yeah.
1: On community land.
0: On community land. There's groups dedicated to just carrying around seeds and seeding wildflowers everywhere. There's one near me where these two pensioners, their friends, they have gone out of their way to go and buy plants with their own money, and there was just a patch of dirt on the side of the road and they've started planting flowers and it's this beautiful little garden and they've got all these cute laminated signs up now about not touching the flowers. So, you know, they're there for everybody to enjoy. But I think it's nice, little bit of community spirit.
1: Yeah.
0: Brightens up the place a little
1: so
0: bit.
1: So it's not going to continue, the Newtown garden?
0: No, it was taken away under police escort.
1: Oh.
0: I guess people might have tried to chain themselves to the aloe vera to stop it from happening, but yeah, it's gone, unfortunately. The Newtown Forest can no longer be hiked.
1: The fun police have had their day.
0: Yeah, the literal fun police.
1: Beck Melrose is here for some of the unbelievable but true stories of this week's news cycle. Katy Perry.
0: Yes.
1: Now, Katy Perry, unlike the Mop Man, she does like to get attention.
0: She sure does. She sure does. And she's not shy of a stunt either. She's had quite a few big, elaborate costumes and props on her last few tours, and they're not going well for her. And this is the latest in a string of them. She was in Malta on her out of office tour. I don't know if she has any idea what it feels like to be out of office. Doesn't feel like a very good title for a Katy Perry tour, but anyway. Now she's decided to climb into what she calls a Katy Aid bottle, which is essentially a giant inflatable water bottle.

0: hospital, single-use water bottle, and she's thrown herself out into the crowd. Now, that went precisely as well as you can imagine throwing yourself into the crowd in a giant inflatable.
1: Is she moving herself in the bottle?
0: She's apparently holding on, but she can roll around. It doesn't look comfortable. She really does look like she's in quite a vulnerable position. Now, the crowd's job was to try and apparently move her to a straw, but she got moved much further out from the stage than she was comfortable with, and the crowd didn't really know what to do. She's shouting instructions, and she's just floating around in a single-use plastic bottle. It's a pretty interesting video to watch. It just makes you think, how far have we gone in pop? We just go to a concert and enjoy the music. We have to see one of our celebrities in a giant inflatable water bottle. What is going on?
1: I mean, if you're kind of on a flying fox and you're coming through the stadium crowd and doing something spectacular like a Pink number.
0: Yeah.
1: I get that.
0: Yep.
1: I can even accept Lady Gaga and her stunts. Didn't she come out in a big egg once?
0: Oh, she did too.
1: Stage?
0: You know the one that sticks in my mind? Kylie on the CD. Do you remember that when she just flipped up on the CD? That's my kind of level of stunt.
1: But why would you choose a water bottle? A giant inflatable water bottle?
0: Why would you choose half the things Katy Perry's choosing? Remember, she's had the two sharks that used to flank her. That was really strange. One of her shows in Adelaide a couple of years ago, she was on a spaceship that malfunctioned and she was left holding on while the crews tried to correct it. She was flying around on a butterfly during a performance of Raw. I don't even know that that's what comes to mind when I think of that song. She was in the giant plastic bottle during a performance of I Kissed a Girl. Like, I don't even think it's linked. Who's doing her props? They need to have a word to the play school people because they can make props that last.
1: She needs the mop man from the Glasgow Games to start organising her stunts.
0: Absolutely.
1: They might be a little bit more authentic if he's involved. Moving on to another story you bring. People who love Guinness World records are aplenty. We all love them. They're funny.
0: Yes.
1: But the people that do them, they're really committed, aren't they?
0: They really are. And I think they blur the line between this is a bit fun and whimsical and it now is a sport. And there's one guy in particular who I think has probably shown up on this segment multiple times before. His name's David Rush, and he's broken a record this week that feels like it was reverse engineered for this segment. He has broken the world record for the most toilet rolls balanced on his forehead for the longest time. For 30 seconds, he did it. Now, he broke his own record, so good on him. He first set it with 101 toilet rolls in 2021, which intrigued me when I thought about the timing of that. 2021, we were fighting for our lives to get a single roll of toilet paper.
1: Mm.
0: And here is David Rush, notorious Guinness World Record man, with 101 rolls. Very, very sneaky. And then it was broken with 152 rolls. And David went and thought, you know what, I can't rest until I get this record back. And he tried again and he actually failed. And he said, one of the things that'll undo you in this sport, the thing that will really break you is nerves. Because apparently one tiny little tremor will send all of the rolls falling to the ground. So it's a very, very serious sport and you have to be very focused, steely still. And he's the best at it in the world and good on him. I think his life will never be the same. He is doing it to promote STEM in schools. I don't know if that's the kind of thing that would inspire
1: you. Join the dots on
0: that. Yeah, we've got a lot of big problems that we need this next generation to solve. And I don't know if encouraging them into STEM with toilet paper plays.
1: I guess there's some physics involved with it.
0: There is. And I guess it's whimsical and fun, the toilet paper angle, isn't it? He's always coming up with stuff, David Rush. I believe he's the guy that did the matches as well a few years ago.
1: If you balance the toilet rolls on your head, that would be easier, wouldn't it? But on your forehead?
0: Yeah. Well, you know, he's really making us think, isn't he? How many do you reckon you could do?
1: I struggle doing more than one.
0: Mm, yeah. And, I mean, are we talking toilet rolls that are wrapped or unwrapped? Because it's all the rage to have the wrapped toilet rolls now, and I guess that adds a dimension of physics and much more difficult to stack.
1: What do you mean by wrapped?
0: You know, they got the fancy individually wrapped toilet paper rolls that you see.
1: Right, as opposed to the paper just being available.
0: Yeah, I just get them in a big bulk pack. I don't have the fancy wrapped ones.
1: Beck Melrose is here. I'm Renee Crosh. This is You Won't Believe It, the

0: fish fingers could I snaffle in a minute? Okay. I reckon I could do 11.
1: Well, that's specific.
0: Yeah.
1: Not 12 or
0: no,
1: not
0: 11. 10. 11. I think 12 you're starting to teeter on illness. 11 I think I could do.
1: So I think you can actually put as many in your mouth at the one time. They don't have to be singularly.
0: Oh, okay.
1: Yeah.
0: Oh, cool. That breaks the rules of other sports.
1: You can do 11. He did, thank you, Tash, he did 15 fish fingers in
0: okay, maybe I'm over-exaggerating my own ability here. If the world record holder can do 15, maybe I can do
1: but
0: far
1: I'm not
0: fewer
1: sure,
0: than.
1: You see, if you have to have swallowed them all in that minute.
0: That's unfair. I mean, they have quite strict rules around the hot dog eating contest. I don't think you can put more than one dog in. I think it's one dog at a time.
1: That is something to see. Have you actually watched one of those competitions?
0: Oh, phenomenal. I followed the documentary on all of the sport eating guys. It blew my mind. They are athletes in a way.
1: The ability to open the throat.
0: Yeah, yeah, the gullets. I mean, how do you train your gullet?
1: I thought Bob Hawke was impressive to open up his throat and just down the beer. But, yes, no, many people are good at that. On the text line, maybe the bottle with Katy Perry, the giant inflatable water bottle was her stunt. Maybe it's linked to I Kissed a Girl because of Spin the Bottle.
0: Oh, genius. I did not think of that. And then in that way.
1: But you don't use a water bottle for Spin the Bottle, do
0: well,
1: you?
0: Maybe
1: you use a wine bottle.
0: People don't drink anymore, you know. Maybe you are having to use a water bottle.
1: What do you mean people don't drink anymore?
0: The young people don't drink as much anymore.
1: Don't they?
0: I don't think so.
1: Maybe not wine.
0: No.
1: Or water.
0: No. But it's not really, you can't really spin
1: kombucha.
0: A cask or a kombucha. Yeah, it just doesn't have the same ring to it, does it?
1: Moving on. Now, this is a lovely story about Play School.

0: Hello, Beck.
1: Hello.
0: Play School celebrated 60 years, and there was a lovely Australian story on the ABC of Play School turning 60 years. Did you see that?
1: I haven't yet, no.
0: Yeah, it's absolutely beautiful.
1: I really want to see it.
0: So what's unbelievable about this story for you, Beck?
1: Just that I first of all, to have 60 years as a celebrity on TV, like Big Ted hasn't had a single scandal. He hasn't been cancelled once. He looks as good as he did day one. It's pretty phenomenal to have 60 years where those toys, the Fabulous Five, are still known. Like I'm teaching my daughter all about them now and reading all the nursery rhyme books and she's watching Play School. It's so magical. But the thing that surprised me and the secret of the 60 years that they said was that they have never changed the way that they speak down the barrel to the kid. In 60 years, that has never changed. Sex and the City did it for one season and then gave up on it. Play School's done it for 60 years. And they reckon that's the secret to the success.
0: Because television doesn't normally do that.
1: No.
0: There's a fourth wall.
1: There's like and then it feels performative, whereas this just feels like they're talking to you, you're the only one, you're up there, you're dancing, you're doing the craft. And I was just so taken by this. And I don't know if it's because recently I was able to go and visit the Play School props department. And oh my gosh, it was the best experience.
0: In Ultimo?
1: Yeah, yeah. We got to go and see all the little toys and where they make all the props. And it was just so magical. I saw the rocket clock. It's very cool in person. And it was so funny to see. We're in our 30s, 40s, and we're running around like little kids holding them like, oh, I used to love the frog. The frog was my favorite one. And it was really cool. And I do love that it's survived that long. And they've
0: and committed. The format hasn't changed. Has stayed the
1: what
0: same.
1: What else can you say that hasn't changed in that amount of time? It hasn't needed to.
0: Yeah.
1: And a lot of the segments that they did, like I was watching some of the older ones about the five senses, and they're still just as good and just as relevant. It's cool. I'm obsessed.
0: Finally, Rebecca Melrose, tell us about Meta, the headquarters in London. They have got a big advertisement outside Meta's London headquarters that's causing a bit of a stir.
1: They sure do. Now, the Meta glasses were a bit of a flop when they were first released. I think everyone found
0: these are like the Google

0: glasses.
1: Yeah, the Google glasses, they're very creepy. I find them very creepy. But I think we've had so much time between the initial release and our privacy being consistently eroded over that time that they seem to be getting a bit of traction this time around. They've also got Kylie Jenner, which really helps. And their ads are starting to freak people out. It's very influencers are starting to send the packs back. They don't want to be involved in the marketing. But an excellent idea came across some of the bus ads in London. They've used technology to make it appear as if Kylie Jenner is a bug-eyed monster, if you look at her from a different angle. And a message pops up that says, "Meta, we're always watching." So it is the original ad if you just catch it from a distance. But if you catch it on the right angle, like one of those cute little bookmarks you used to have that change as you move them around, it's called lenticular printing. I had to Google it. You can see a different form of Kylie Jenner.
2: And that's very deliberate. Creepy.
1: It's deliberate. Yeah, they're trying to make the point that these glasses are maybe not what they're being sold as. And it's apparently a reference to John Carpenter's 1988 sci-fi film They Live, where the main character finds a pair of sunnies. And when they put them on, they start to reveal all these subliminal messages around them, and it also reveals bug-eyed aliens that live amongst us, which is very much the Kardashians,
2: so
1: I think.
2: So I'm just trying to understand this. So they are behind this ad, and they want you to be able to see different things.
1: No, this is like a guerrilla marketing sort of anti-ad group. No, not Meta. No, I don't think Meta would be doing this to their own ads. They're very up their own butts with this campaign, that's for sure.
2: So this is another guerrilla tactic.
1: It's another guerrilla tactic.
2: Are they from Newtown?
1: Guerrilla tactics. No, but imagine if they join forces. We could have ads for the Newtown Forest, lenticular printed ads, if you will.
2: I'm going to have to look that up. Lenticular printing.
1: Yeah, it's where they slice vertical imagery. So you look at it at a different angle and it's a different.
2: So you have to move a little bit and you see a different image than if you move 45 degrees to the right.
1: Yeah, I can't believe my cultural reference for it is the quirky bookmarks that we had in the 90s that you'd shake about and they'd change. But that's where my head went.
2: So you won't be getting a pair of Google glasses anytime soon.
1: Absolutely not. I find it really invasive. And I know we're in a stage now where we don't have the same rights to privacy. I feel like I was probably in 9 or 10 videos just walking from the station to work, you know, like you're always in the background of stuff. But the idea of filming people from your glasses, yucky.
2: It is a bit yucky.
1: Yeah, I don't like it.
2: Although one good application is for sight impaired people.
1: Well, that's different. That's not.
2: And that becomes an aid.
1: Film. Yeah, yeah. That when it's an aid, fine. But when you're using it to film conversations, record conversations without people's knowledge.
2: Or upskirt.
1: Oh, or what if you want to go to brunch and just complain about work to your colleagues and then they film it and they've got that? I mean, you're going to have to ask people to turn off their glasses before you eat eggs. This is just what world are we living in?
2: As if you would ever be complaining about your ABC colleagues,
1: no,
2: Beck.
1: No, not here. I mean other jobs.
2: Thank you, Beck. It's always been it's always a week, isn't it?
1: Oh, it's always a week. That's a great review of the times we're living in. It's a week.
2: Good on you, Beck. Here's Adele. I'm Renee Krosh. This is Evening.

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5: Amy Williamson is a classically trained opera singer, a multi-instrumentalist. She's a trained actor. She's also a folk artist and has previously headlined some of the big festivals like Port Fairy, the Woodford Folk Festival in Queensland and the National Folk Festival, just to name a few. She also happens to be the daughter of this fellow.

one of our most iconic songs. John Williamson is one of our country's best, isn't he? So what's it like growing up in a family when you have a dad who's as big as John Williamson? Amy's new album is called Sing You Out of Me. She's got a tour across the East Coast coming up, and you'll meet her in just a moment. Here's the title track from her new album, which is out next week.

0: From the album Sing You Out of Me. Amy Williamson, hello, welcome to Evenings.
1: Good evening, how are you?
0: I love that you say singing is like crying.
1: Yes, well, it kind of feels like that. I think it's sort of a cathartic sort of letting go, I guess, yeah. You can't be too uptight and sing well, so yeah.
0: So you have to just release.
1: Let it out.
0: You grew up with a father who's pretty iconic. What was it like growing up in the Williamson family? Were you destined to become a singer or a performer?
1: No. My parents were the opposite of stage parents, which is probably why I'm doing it. they weren't pushy at all. I think they realised it was a tough road and they were happy to not see me do it, but even for someone with dad's success. So, yeah, no, they weren't like that, but I certainly felt the genetic pull.
0: Mm. Yeah. Your sister, Georgie, is she also a singer?
1: No, Georgie did fashion and then went into psychology.
0: Right, okay.
1: Yeah.
0: So your parents were very much, you girls decide what you want to do in life and we'll just back you.
1: They weren't helicopter parents, no, they were free rangers.
0: Free rangers, that sounds good. So you can definitely hear the classical influence in that song. It's no surprise that you trained as an opera singer and that you went to the Conservatorium of Music. You can hear that kind of musical brilliance, if you like.
1: Oh, that's kind of you to say so. Yeah, I was very lucky to the people that I got to study with at the Sydney Conservatorium, and I was lucky to get a scholarship to study further in Germany. So, yes, I have been flogged with a classical stick, but I feel very lucky. We have some brilliant teachers, David Miller, Karen Lemon, that I just got so much out. I learned so much from them when I was at the conservatorium. So, yeah, I feel really lucky that I went there.
0: So why not go into opera as a trained opera singer or into classical music as a trained classical pianist? Or even acting. I know you trained as an actor at the Ensemble Theatre. Why have you chosen, I guess, folk music or this type of music when you had so many options?
1: Well, I'll tell you, I was in the chorus of Opera Australia on stage at the Opera House, and I just wanted to be the director pretty much. I was thinking she's the one that gets to make all the creative decisions. So I felt like there was no sort of creative responsibility or anything. You know, I mean, there were so many mezzos singing the mezzo arias. I mean, what was I going to bring to that? Whereas writing a song from scratch with, hopefully a new idea or a new spotlight on something is so much more fulfilling for me. Mm. I found it a lot more creative. I found the opera singing to be far more like an elite sort of sport in one respect, that, you know, the standard's so high and it's about the quality of sound and the sheer discipline and the training. And but I found it to be slightly less creative than writing a song.
0: Mm. Yeah. What did your dad teach you about songwriting, do you think, if anything?
1: Well, dad's not a trained musician, so which was great because it's sort of, I never learned how to write songs, so I just sort of thought, well, it was great that I guess Dad's sort of, like a lot of songwriters, he's more of a painter's musician, if that makes any sense. Like he's kind of, you can't put a score in front of him and you can't ask him to improvise and things like that, but a very, obviously a very creative mind and artistic and, yeah, very open-minded person. Mm. Both parents, yeah, where it was, you know, the dinner table was always very, we're always kind of trying to outdo each other with our artistic opinions.
0: I could imagine how fun that would be.
1: Yeah.
0: The story about True Blue, is it right that your dad was penning a song or an advertising campaign for a show that John Singleton was financing? Is that the story?
1: As far as I know, he was writing it I'm not sure. I think it may have been picked

0: up for, it was certainly picked up for the ad. But I don't know which one came first. I'm presuming that Dad wrote it, then it was picked up for the ad by Australian Campaign.
1: But yeah. He wrote it, he just sort of wrote it as, you know, it just sort of came to him. It's not like he...
0: He didn't write it as for the ad, no.
1: Yeah.
0: Not as far as I know, no. But
1: a very successful song, though, isn't it?
0: Yeah, I don't want to speak out of turn. I don't, you know, well, yes. I mean, a lot of people consider it, you know, like an anthem.
1: Yeah.
0: Yeah.
1: It's not an easy thing to do that, is it?
0: Oh, no, no. And I don't think you can wake up in the morning and go, well, I'm going to write the nation's anthem. I don't think that's something that you can
1: do. Amount of training at the Sydney Conservatorium can set you up for that.
0: Certainly not, no.
1: So this album, you've had a bit of a hiatus from songwriting and performing, is that right? 7 years, you've had a bit of a break?
0: No, I haven't I haven't taken a break at all, but I have taken a break from putting out an album. So I've just been gigging a lot and trying a lot of songs and writing a lot, and I just wanted to make sure that all the songs were worthy of the listeners' time rather than just fillers, because I had to do one every 2 years. So, yeah, no, I've been working my schminder off. I've just been road testing and not wanting to waste people's time with, you know, just wanting to make sure that they're worth recording, because it's expensive to record. And, you know, I also have wonderful musicians that around me, and, you know, I wanted the songs to be worthy of them as well.
1: Amy Williamson is here. Her new album, Sing You Out of Me, you heard her song earlier on. Here is another from the album. It's called Al Pacino. Let's take a listen.
2: Al

0: Now, there is definitely some acting chops in there, Amy Williamson. What a great song.
1: Thank you very much. I have to say, it does go down a treat in the show. Because I prime all the cougars in the show, of course, before I sing it, because the second verse is all about cougars and how they should sleep with their grandson's friends.
0: Yes, well, you don't see a lot of that. In fact, there's a new film coming out with Richard Gere called Asymmetry. Have you heard of this one, Amy?
1: No.
0: Richard Gere, who's in his 70s, is in this new film, and it's an age gap romance. And the lover in the film must be 50 years younger than him.
1: Yeah, well, is this news? No. I thought you were going to surprise me by saying, and she's 95. That's what I was getting excited then.
0: Yeah. It is an age-old trope, isn't it?
1: Well, look, you know, I'm all for consensual adults. You know, people could do what they want if everyone's happy, blah, blah, blah, blah. But, you know, there's no equivalent for cougar in the male thing because it's just so common. So, you know, we need to level up here. The cougars need to multiply and it needs to be, you know, a more vibrant movement until things sort of settle down and, you know, women that are 15, you see it all the time in the movies, you know, women who are 15 years the junior that, you know, just expected to look like the same.
0: Yeah.
1: You know, the same age bracket. And I'm sick of it. I mean, Don McLean's got a really young woman. You know, and you see movies with very

0: November, but there's a whole range of dates around regional areas, including Warriewood, the Central Coast. Jump on the website, amywilliamson.com, to take a look. You would be exciting to see as a live performer because of your acting background. So you've got everything. You've got the singing, the acting, you've got the classical element, you've got the opera singing, the storytelling. It's do you do one? Are you always a one woman show?
1: Yes. It's a one woman show at the moment. So that's very nice of you to say all those things. I will pay you later for that.
0: The going rate's 20 grand. Gina Reinhardt has said that. That's the bonus for a gold medal. I want to play a little bit of this. This is your rendition of such an iconic Australian song. Hello.

0: I reread the lyrics and went, right, of course. You know, am I ever going to see your face again? You know, that
1: So
0: concept
1: she
0: of when you
1: died. So
0: she
1: she
0: died.
1: died in a motorcycle accident.
0: Yeah. So for me, with the lyrics, sort of when I reread them, was like, you know, that concept of you lose someone, and then if you go overseas, maybe you'll see them. Like sort of a strange kind of change of place
1: So
0: might.
1: did the response to "Am I ever going to see your face again?" the "No way, get effed, F off," was that not originally in the Angel song?
0: I don't know exactly when that thing happened. I'm guessing not very far into the l longevity of it. In fact, I'm not 100% sure, but I think that song might have been a sleeper, isn't it? I think it went down, and then 10 years later they re-released it, or and then it just hit. But I think that crowd response happened fairly quickly. And it certainly just has increased over the years. And I think, in some ways, to my mind, has sort of masked the true writing of the lyrics. And Doc was such a gorgeous lyric writer that I, you know, and, you know, we got on really well. And I just wanted to sort of you know, give highlight to his beautiful lyrics. And yeah, I just thought it was really sad thing happened, and so I wanted to turn it into that. Yeah.
1: Yeah, good on you. Lots of people are loving your music. Here's one of the texts that represents, I think, all of them. Just want to say that was the most incredibly beautiful song that I heard. Sing You Out of Me, I think, texter was referring to there. I absolutely love it.
0: Oh, thank you.
1: Someone else here says the Williamson family, the entire family are such very talented people. I provided Amy's uncle Peter with some flight training about 20 years ago, and he wrote a wonderful poem about the event. You've got a
0: Yeah.
1: poet as an uncle.
0: Yeah. Oh, they're all very creative. I've got a painter of a as a cousin. I've got another cousin who's a landscape architect who's also a beautiful singer. Yeah, the Williamsons are flogged with creativity, shall we say?
1: Well, you've got the good genes. You've
0: Yeah.
1: got a beautiful song in there in the new album called Darling Boy, which I'm guessing is an ode to your boy.
0: Yes, that's to my 10-year-old boy. Yeah,
1: Yeah.
0: that's kind of a mother-son thing,
1: Say
0: I
1: no
0: guess
1: more.
0: you'd
1: I
0: say.
1: also love the song that you've written about Emily Davison, the British activist, the suffragette, who actually threw herself in front of King George V's horse and died.
0: Yeah. I was really surprised that she wasn't a household name, and I was kind of shocked about that. And I just sort of coupled her story with, you know, the fact that 85% of religions today still don't allow female priests. So I was sort of, you know, my local church was having a vote, and the vote, you know, still was no female priests. And I was reading about Emily Davison at the same time. And so I just sort of, the song came about by me writing a letter to her. That's kind of how the song, you know, how those two things come together. What would she say about that? What would she think about that? And what would she think about how far we've come from her day? So, yeah.
1: Lots
0: And
1: of big ideas, lots of big ideas from you, Amy Williamson. You've got a wonderful album. It's out next week. Sing You Out of Me is the title of it. Enjoy the tour and thank you for giving us some of your time.
0: Oh, thank you so much.
1: Amy Williamson, you're going to hear another song. This is called Go South. I'm Renee Crosh. This is Evenings, and you can catch Amy Williamson at amywilliamson.com. She'll be touring all over the place, but one for the diary is the Petersham Bowling Club in Sydney, Sunday the 27th of September, and in Canberra at the Smiths Alternative, Saturday the 7th of November. So September, November are two dates to remember.

0: The hugely talented Amy Williamson, daughter of John Williamson. There you go. You can hear the opera. You can hear the classical influence. She's got the acting chops. There's not much she can't do. Phil Clark joins us now. He's taking over with Nightlife.
1: Hello, hello.
0: How are you doing?
1: I'm getting there.
0: Yeah. The week is almost done.
1: Still croaky, but here I am. We're going to look at Motor Talk first up. So if you've got questions for Toby, there's a new car that's been flogged which has a two-person drone in the back. So you go out to the bush and then you get into the drone and you fly around. I don't think they're going to let this happen in Australia, but anyway, it's there. It does work. What else are we talking about? Matthew Doran, I'm going to be talking to in the second hour. Always love talking to Matthew. His analysis and his insight and reporting is first class. So we'll talk to him about what's doing in the Middle East. We'll play the Mighty Challenge and Dave's Diss tonight. Well, we'll start off with a song which, oh, the title of which is You Only Love Me For My Willy. And we'll find where that leads us.
0: It's going to be
1: all I'm going to say.
0: It's going to be a wild ride. Phil Clark, I'm guessing, I'm predicting you're going to get deeper and deeper as the hours roll on.
1: I believe so.
0: Yeah. It's going to be saucy and sexy. It's news time, 10 o'clock. Catch you on Monday.
2: Has gambling become our national sport?
3: Questions. They've never been more important. So the one thing we'll never question is our duty to keep asking. ABC News, keep asking.
4: ABC News, good evening. I'm William Howard Evans. The CFMEU's new administrator says he's sceptical about whether a royal commission in Victoria will help weed out corruption. 2 years ago, all branches of the construction arm of the CFMEU were placed into administration by the federal government. It followed revelations the union had been infiltrated by organised crime. Michael Crosby says a royal commission announced by new Victorian Premier Ben Carroll this week will only be effective if it examines the environment in which the union operates.
5: I am sceptical about royal commissions. There's been four into the CFMEU. They've all failed. The one pragmatic thing that governments have done about fixing up this union is to appoint an administrator. And I think we've done, so far, a really good job.
4: Authorities in France, Spain and Greece are continuing to battle wildfires spurred by soaring temperatures, dry vegetation and strong winds. About 8,000 people have been evacuated from the Greek island of Crete as wildfires threaten a tourist resort and villages. Two people have been arrested in France on suspicion of arson. In Spain, Prime Minister Pedro Sanchez has described the crisis as extreme. Three children are among at least eight people who have died during a Russian missile and drone attack on Ukraine. President Volodymyr Zelensky says dozens of homes, civilian businesses and infrastructure facilities have been destroyed or damaged. The attacks hit the capital Kyiv and as far west as the city of Lviv, forcing neighbouring Poland to scramble fighter jets to secure its airspace. Russia's defence ministry says its forces have struck what it called military facilities across Ukraine. Iran has continued to strike at targets in the region after the US military said it had completed a heavy wave of airstrikes against Tehran. It comes as Egypt says a fire at a port city yesterday was caused by a drone attack, as the BBC's Yolande Nell reports.
6: Egypt's cabinet has now confirmed that a drone caused the fire that

0: as we manage our risk going forward.
1: Victoria's chief vet says the state's first case of H5 bird flu was identified by a member of the public. Victoria's first suspected case of the deadly H5N1 strain has been detected in a greater crested tern found in Portland in the state's west. Dr. Graham Cook says surveillance efforts rely heavily on the public reporting dead or injured birds.
2: They're asking really for the public to keep on reporting dead and injured birds because that is how we will understand the extent of this first detection and whether it is moving into other birds in our native ecosystem.
1: To sport and in the AFL, Geelong has risen to fourth on the ladder with a 25-point win against Collingwood at the MCG. The Cats set up the win with 9 goals in the first 2 quarters to Collingwood's 4. Geelong continued to dominate in the second half to win 15-7, 97 to 10-12, 72. You're up to date with the latest from ABC News.
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Yes, well, hello and how are you? Philip Clark with you on ABC Radio. This is Nightlife and we're into, where are we? The third hour of the program. It's 6 past midnight Eastern Time. Western Australia at 6 past 10 in South Australia and the Territory, 24 to midnight. Thanks for jumping on board. Welcome to everybody.

0: and Belle di Vedremo. Yes.
1: So I'm gonna break protocol, and I don't know if you'd call it answering a question or not. But I'm trying to toss up between that was Carlos, Our Dame Joan, or Kiri Takanawa.
0: Oh, who was just singing then?
1: Yeah.
0: Do I know the answer to that? I don't think I do. It didn't sound like Joan to me.
1: No.
0: Might have been Takanawa, I think. Didn't sound like Callas either.
1: No.
0: No. Anyway, Chris.
1: I'll take that as a comment.
0: Bucky says there's an enormous amount of Irish women playing in the AFLW. Lots of them playing in the game of the weekend, already doing pre-season. They're playing straight AFL, though. The Irish team are all... Oh, I see. The Irish team are all AFLW team members, says Susan. Oh, okay. Right, okay. They're not a visiting team. Question number 9, opera and ballet.
1: Okay, keep going.
0: Casse Noisette. Is the French title of which Tchaikovsky ballet?
1: The Nutcracker.
0: Ah, oui.

Sherelle's Will You Still Love Me Tomorrow? Some breaking news in the world of football, by the way. UEFA, that's the Europeans in soccer, have just decided they'll boycott the World Cup if FIFA goes through.

That's Andrew Gold with Thank You For Being A Friend. We are talking about retirement in the third hour of the program. So if you're planning to get there and you'd like to make some choices about it, we have some advice from an expert who's already made it to retirement. Andy says, retiring to do nothing is the quickest way to becoming an invalid and dying. Keep active, use it or lose it. That does seem to be the theme anyway.

just update your record. So hopefully it comes up as Katie next time as well, before you even call in. Okay, Katie, your question is, invented by Douglas Engelbart in 1963, the first computer mouse was made from what material? It's not ivory.

0: be calm and achieve a spiritual and physical result that will make us live a good life. I mean, and yeah, if it doesn't have to be religion, it can be yoga as well.
1: Yeah, and they don't teach us this at school, do they? Is that something we bump into later?
0: Well, it's lovely talking to you. All the very best. And what do they say? Namaste.
1: Namaste. Lovely. Thank you, Ian.
0: Bye-bye.
1: Bye. That was Ian Henschke, who is the former Chief Advocate for National Seniors Australia. Many texts from you came in as well about that. I'll try and get to those in the next hour because the news is so close to us. Now, in the next hour, we will tell you what's happening with the Commonwealth Games. We'll cross over to what is making news. And then Angela will join from New Zealand. There's always something quirky and dramatic at the same time happening in New Zealand. What could it be today? If you'd like to know, stick around for that story. I'm Ashwin Sedgar. It is ABC Radio Overnights that you're listening to. It's now news time.
2: Are there any winners in the cost of living crisis? What's causing the algal bloom?
3: Questions. They've never been more important. So the one thing we'll never question is our duty to keep asking. ABC News. Keep asking.

0: stage for culture and political discussion. But with this year's theme being bookmark, meaning everyone in Yolnu language, the Prime Minister's absence at this year's festival has not gone unnoticed. National Commissioner for First Nations Children, Suanne Hunter, says it's disappointing.
1: But, however, we need to remember the importance of the festival and the focus.

0: across the state for 12 hours each day. Chief Executive Giancarlo De Vera says the government funding is a step in the right direction, but questions who will respond to mental health emergencies during the other 12 hours a day.
1: We have seen the use of excessive force by the police. More than 52 people have died at the hands of police, and mental health consumers need to know that they live their lives free from police violence. And so we're asking for the government to adopt human rights protections.
0: The Prime Minister of Poland says an object that crashed into a field in the country's east, leaving a 10-metre-wide crater, was a Russian cruise missile. Europe correspondent Mazoe Ford reports.
2: In a field about 100 kilometres from Poland's border with Ukraine, there's debris and a crater some 10 metres wide, which Polish authorities say was left after an object came down overnight. The country's Prime Minister, Donald Tusk, who visited the site and consulted with military officers and NATO allies, says there's no doubt the evidence points to a Russian cruise missile. The incursion came during a night of heavy Russian bombardment in Ukraine, with Kyiv saying Moscow's forces had launched some 280 drones and 70 missiles. The Kremlin says it was targeting Ukrainian military sites.
0: Member nations of European soccer's governing body have voted unanimously to boycott all FIFA competitions, including the World Cup, in protest to President Gianni Infantino's plans to sell stakes in tournaments to private equity. With more, here's the BBC's Adam Wilde.
3: In a rare moment of unity, UEFA says its members stand as one, and it accuses FIFA of a profound failure of leadership and an abdication of its duty as the custodian of world football. It is irresponsible and indefensible, the statement goes on, that a proposal of such significance for football was conceived without any meaningful consultation. The World Cup cannot be treated as an investment product. No part of it should ever be surrendered to private investors. The World Cup, it says, is not for sale.
0: The Roosters have claimed their sixth straight NRL win with a record-breaking 82 points to 12 victory over North Queensland in Townsville to kick off round 22. Here's Quentin Hull.
4: The 82 points scored by the Roosters is the highest score posted by a team in the NRL era, while halfback Sam Walker's haul of 36 points equaled the most individual points in a game of modern times. The Roosters scored 14 tries in all, 8 in the first half and 6 in the second. Walker and Mark Nwanganetawase both scoring hat-tricks. The 70-point margin was the biggest loss in Cowboys history. North Queensland remain in the top 8 for now. The Roosters draw level on points with ladder leaders Penrith. Quentin Hull, ABC Sport, Townsville.
0: And Geelong has risen to fourth on the AFL ladder with a 25-point win over Collingwood to open round 21 at the MCG. The final score, 15-7-97 to 10-12-72. Looking at the weather for New South Wales, isolated showers along the northern and central parts of the coast, tending scattered along the coastal fringe of the Hunter, mid-north coast and the far north coast, fine elsewhere. Sydney's weather, a mostly sunny day, the slight chance of an evening shower along the coast and a top of 18 degrees. Right now it's 8 degrees on the coast, it's 4 in Penrith and the humidity is on 72%.
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8: Good morning. Today being Friday, 31st of July. Craig's fine, don't worry. He's well. He's well and truly thought out as well after yesterday's broadcast from Mount Victoria. He's just on leave today, back on your radio on Monday. Great to be with you this morning. Well, I don't know if you caught the news, but can you imagine a World Cup without Europe? Can you imagine such a scenario? That's exactly what could happen if FIFA pushes ahead with its plan for what's being called a FIFA Forward Enterprise, FFE, which would sell stakes to private equity. Europe is saying no. Europe's governing body, UEFA, has said overnight that it would boycott the World Cup if FIFA goes down this road of private investment. The World Cup is not for sale, says Europe. There's a lot of money in this, though, for the five other football federations that make up FIFA. And so far, none of the other groups have indicated they would join a boycott. And FIFA boss Gianni Infantino has given the confederations until September 19 to decide on whether they'll join the investor scheme with an investment firm owned by Donald Trump's son-in-law's brother, Joshua Kushner, named as a front runner to finance this investment bid. I wonder what you think. 1-300-222-702. Are you with UEFA on this? Do you think a boycott is fair enough? Do you think that, get with the times, modern times, there's money to be made here, it could work for grassroots football? 1-300-222-702 is the number to call, or 0467-922-702. I'd love to hear from you on that or on anything else we're speaking about this morning. The weather today, looking at tops of 18 in the city and 18 in the west and a mostly sunny day. Currently it's 8 on the coast, 8 in Gosford, it's 4 in Penrith, 8 in Cronulla, 7 in Hornsby, it is 1 degree in Campbelltown and 2 in Katoomba this morning. Yeah, lots ahead for you on the show this morning. We'll be talking about that, about the proposed boycott of the World Cup by UEFA. Also, I'd love to hear from you a little bit later on in the show about the items that you're hanging on to that other people have a problem with. I wonder whether you've been through the process where you're trying to sort the house out. Maybe you're approaching the weekend and thinking, right, time to tackle the clutter. How long is too long to keep your school and your university essays? If you decide to keep them, where do you live? Is the answer to that question under your parents' house or in your parents' attic? And then who's the person that's going to deal with that in the end? I'd love to hear from you if you are dealing with this at either end of the spectrum. So are you holding on to something that someone else wants you to chuck, or do you want to chuck something and you can't convince the people you live with to get rid of it as well? We'll be canvassing that a little bit later on the show as well. Lots ahead for you here on Breakfast with Emma Crowe, filling in for Craig Rucastle this morning. We'll have new music as well with Liz Dufresne with a new song from these guys.
9: Bang, bang.

0: boy needs therapy.
1: That's right, some new music by Avalanches. You'll hear about that and some other new music ahead for you here on 702 Breakfast. Let's get into the early bird trivia, though.
2: Early bird trivia.
1: It's your chance to win a classic 702 Sydney breakfast tea towel with Craig's face on it. It's highly coveted, and all you need to do is answer the following question. Today, Friday, 31st of July, and on this day in 1928, the first women's Olympic track event took place, the 100-metre sprint. The question this morning is, who is currently the fastest female runner in Australia in the 100-metre sprint? I'll ask again today, Friday the 31st of July, on this day in 1928, the first women's Olympic track event took place, the 100-metre sprint. The question is, who is currently the fastest female runner in Australia in the 100-metre sprint? Taking first-time callers only this morning, 1300 222 702. Love to hear from you if you haven't yet won a coveted tea towel with Craig's face on it. And for your thinking music this morning, it's got to be River Deep, Mountain High. Oh, they've switched it up, actually. Oh, we haven't got the same music this morning. All right. Our thinking music today is supposed to be a Springsteen song, but I think we're mixing it up this morning. Here is Tina Turner, River Deep, Mountain High.

0: River Deep, Mountain High by Tina Turner. We're playing the early bird trivia. Have you just woken up? Emma Crowe filling in for Craig Rucastle just for this morning. Craig's fine. He's just got a day of leave today. Back on your radio on Monday morning. We're playing early bird trivia. It's your chance to win the classic 702 Sydney tea towel with Craig's face on it. All you need to do is answer the following question. Today is Friday the 31st of July, and on this day in 1928, the first women's Olympic track event took place, the 100-metre sprint. So the question is, who is currently the fastest female runner in Australia in the 100-metre sprint? 1-300-222-702. Lynette is here in Blacktown. Hi there, Lynette.
1: Hi.
0: Good to have you along this morning. So do you think you've got a chance? I'll ask it one more time. On this day in 1928, the first women's Olympic track event took place, the 100-metre sprint. Who is currently the fastest female runner in Australia for the 100-metre sprint?
1: It's Tori Lewis.
0: Well done. You are spot on. It is Tori Lewis, and Lewis has actually run under 11 seconds for the first time, breaking her national record with a time of 10.99. And here's the call of Tori's race, courtesy of Channel 7 and Bruce McAvaney.
2: Away, she got out okay, beaten out by McCreath and Hunt. Lewis now starts to pick up. Hobbs going well out wide. Tori's in the mix, very much in the mix. Hobbs, it's Hobbs has won it, the New Zealander. Has Tori got a medal? Has she got a medal? Yes, she has got a medal. She's got third and she's won 10.99. It's all your Christmases coming at once in so many ways.
0: Pretty exciting to get a bronze there in the track. Have you been following the Commonwealth Games, Lynette?
1: Sometimes, not
0: yeah.
1: Late.
0: Go on.
1: Yes, only through the morning, not late at night.
0: Yeah. Well, Tori Lewis, I can tell you, is through to the 200-metre final, finishing equal first in her 200-metre semi-final heat with a time of 22.64. So that's just happened overnight, our time as well. Where are you off to at the moment, Lynette, at this bright and early time? I can hear you're in the car.
1: Oh, just arriving at work.
0: Oh, wow. What do you do?
1: I work at a factory.
0: Yeah, cool. Well, you can now have the exclusive Craig Rucastle tea towel with his face on it. I always like to ask what you're planning to do with it. Will you be framing it?
1: I think I'll keep it as a keepsake.
0: Okay. Now, here's my question about the keepsake. Where do your keepsakes live? Because I've been trying to declutter the house over the last week. Now, this Craig Rucastle tea towel that's going to be kept as a keepsake, where will it live?
1: Well, probably at the bottom of the tea towel pile.
0: I see. So you're hoping you never get to... One day you're going to have a party. You know this is going to happen. It's going to be at the bottom of the tea towel pile. Someone's going to use all your tea towels. Someone's going to spill red wine and use all the other tea towels to clean it up. And you're going to hit the Craig one. Somebody's going to use it by mistake.
1: Yeah. Well, maybe that's in a decade's time when...
0: Apparently it's very absorbent. The tea towel is very absorbent, so it might be perfect. Hey, well done, Lynette. I'll pop you on hold and we'll get that prize out to you. Thanks so much for playing the early bird trivia.
1: Thank you.
0: Thanks very much. Lynette in Blacktown taking out the crown today. It's currently 12 minutes to 6 a.m. here on 702 Breakfast. Emma Crowe filling in for Craig Rucastle this morning. Great to be with you today. I'd love to hear from you on anything you want to talk about this morning. 1-300-222-702. You might have an opinion about this situation with FIFA and whether the boycott by UEFA is something you would agree with. And we'll also be talking about that topic about decluttering after the news at 6 o'clock. But next up, we'll be also getting into the Shields Shield today.
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0: right. It's the time of the morning where you often on a Friday will hear either the Hollywood Bowl with Hannah or Oscars with Oscar. But this morning it's the Shield. Jane Shield is here. Hello there.
1: Good morning, Emma.
0: Good morning. Now, you're going to give me some three different scenarios and we're going to vote on the winner. And what's our category we're investigating today?
1: Well, this is inspired by the week's events with a very good double act in the Commonwealth Games. And I must say, I'm more on that in a moment, but that's just a little teaser of the inspiration. And interestingly, when I started looking at Double X, the first nomination, I had no idea how newsworthy it could be. So it is to do with World Cup soccer, football. Mm. I won't go into the news of the day and the controversy, but more on that later in the program. Yeah. You might have heard Emma just mentioning that the... what are they playing, their trump card?
0: Is that what you said? That's right.
1: Yeah. So my first nomination is football related. So now the Football World Cup did wrap up recently, and any Argentinian fans, my condolences. But if you're not Argentinian, there's a lot of Spanish celebration because Spain defeated Argentina in the final 1-0 to become ultimate winners of the World Cup. And there was a Trump relation as well. He photobombed their celebration, but more on that later. Hmm. I don't know, Emma, if you saw the celebrations back in Spain when they arrived. It was just, it was a return fit for a royal family. anyway, that history was made when Spain won that World Cup because if you remember back in 2023, I believe it was, here on our home soil in Australia, the Women's World Cup was held. And who won?
0: Spain.
1: So this means that Spain are the World Cup winners in both the men's and the women's competition and first country in the world ever to do that.
0: Amazing.
1: So I thought that was a fairly impressive pretty impressive double act. And I did fish around to see if there were any tenuous connections between the women and the men's World Cup teams. I couldn't find any, but any listeners know any, I'd be fascinated to know because, you know what we like with this segment, it's like tales within tales within tales.

0: else. But anyway, so that means that the first nomination for the double act.
1: Double act. We're looking at the double acts, stunning double acts in the Shield this morning. Jane's going to run through three of them for us. So the first one we're looking at is the double act of the men and women both smashing the World Cup.
0: Thank you. Beautifully summarised. Now, my second nomination is the one that I referenced just before, the Australian double win. So at the Commonwealth Games in Glasgow, the swimmers, of course, have been raking it in the pool, but, you know, we knew that. But maybe a little unexpectedly, we're doing pretty well on track and field, in track and field. So part one was Newcastle-born runner Rose Davies won the 10,000 metres. Gold, G-O-L-D. I mean, remarkable. I think she was just as surprised as the rest of Australia that we did so well in the 10,000 metres. It's the first time ever that an Australian woman has won the event. So, and I was reading the coverage of it and they said that she mowed down the initial race leader, who was a Kenyan, Diana Wanza, and she'd opened up some massive lead with about, you know, six laps remaining. Anyway, so she managed to mow her down, and after the race, she said that she'd been running scared because she couldn't tell how far behind the other runners were. And get this, so this just blows my mind. So she's in a Commonwealth Games event. She was looking at the screen trying to work out what was happening. So it was pretty funny. Anyway, so she won that, so she's pretty chuffed. Anyway, well done to her. Women on top, yay. Now, another Australian was competing in the 10,000 metres, a bloke. Now, he's a Queenslander, Kai Robinson, and he actually, as another curio, ran in a hat because it was raining so violently that he decided that he would wear a hat to try and keep the rain out of his eyes. Obviously, it worked because he also won gold. Now, it's not the first time ever a bloke has won it for Australia, but it's the first time since 1958, so still pretty impressive.
1: Amazing.
0: So that's my second nomination, is for the Commonwealth Games Glasgow, two Aussie runners raking it in the 10,000 metre events. Gold, gold.
1: Nice, nice nomination. Now, your third nomination, we're going way back in time, back to the 1930s. Tell
0: us
1: about this one.
0: And we're taking a sharp, what do we call it, a little hand break into the curve. I thought, too much sports, barely enough, but let's have some science. So I was scanning around looking at double acts and I thought, oh, Nobel Peace Prize or Nobel Prizes. Anyway, I caught this lovely old black and white photo of Frédéric Joliot and Irène Joliot-Curie. And that was taken in their physics lab at the Radium Institute in France in 1934. And I thought, now, what have these two done? Mm. Well, now, apparently, Irene was the eldest daughter of Marie and Pierre Curie, and she followed in their footsteps. And the photograph of her and her husband were working on the projection of nuclei, which was an essential step in the discovery of the neutron. Can you tell I'm learning as we go along
1: here? Yeah, amazing. Yes.
0: Anyway. Anyway, so 1924, Frédéric Joliot came to the Radium Institute to work as an assistant to Marie Curie. Now, this is a nice little twist too, where the woman marries the assistant, which I thought was male assistant, which is quite nice. Anyway, it was Irene who taught him the techniques around the research. Anyway, they married in 1926, 2 years later, and they did their own research and together, and eventually their greatest discovery was artificial radioactivity. And they were jointly awarded the Chemistry Prize in 1935.
1: I love that.
0: So, so that was my third nomination, a scientific.
1: Yes, and then you're getting into a romantic coupling as well there, sounds like, as well, into new territory. Okay. All right, now Jane gets to choose out of those three, the Shield, she gets to choose the winner. So we had nomination one, Spain taking out both the men's and the women's World Cup in recent times. The second nomination was for our incredible running double, being Rose Davies, who won the 10,000 metre gold, and followed by Kai Robinson, who also managed to do that as well. So that's the two, you know, athletic-y ones. And then our third nomination, as we've just heard there, the scientific couple with the Frédéric Joliot and Irène Joliot-Curie.
0: Mm. Now, I've wrestled with this in the last 30 seconds. Oh, look, I'm going to have to go to the Commonwealth Games because, you know, I think they're struggling to get a bit of excitement going for the Commonwealth Games, but this was pretty exciting.
1: Well done. I'll pay it. That's an amazing event. That the 10,000 metres is an incredible event. And you said to mow people down at the end there. How did they do it?
0: I love that term, mow them down.
1: That's Jane Shields with the Shield. And Hannah Bowles away for a month, so you might be hearing a bit more of the Shield in this segment, along with Oscar Wills with the Oscars this time on a Friday. Great having your company this morning. It's coming up to 4 minutes to six. Let's have a check of the roads.
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1: Traffic. Alf Paranihi is here from the Transport Management Centre. Hi, Alf.
3: A very good morning, Emma. Looking at the run through Bexley, we did have an earlier car fire there on

0: Stony Creek Road, just down from the golf course, so around Laycock Street. So just exercise some care. They've just removed those vehicles out of the way now and traffic on the move again, but still a little slow. So it would take probably about 5 minutes to recover. Also, D-Way, a crash, a couple of cars involved there on Warringah Road, just and Victor Road. So exercise some caution through the area at the moment. Just seeing the usual build-up of the M5 at Casula, also the M4 coming through Eastern Creek for the Lytles interchange as you head towards the Prospect Highway. Nothing major across the public transport network to report. It's all running on all close to time. That's all modes. However, it's always a good idea to plan ahead before you travel. Transport, nsw.info or livetraffic.com for the roads.
1: Thank you so much for that, Alfie. I wonder whether you're, you know, out and about early this morning, what you're up to. Emma Crowe with you, filling in for Craig Rucastle this morning. After the news, we'll be talking a bit more about this. I wonder if you caught the news overnight. Europe's governing body, UEFA, has said overnight it'll boycott the World Cup if FIFA goes down the road of private investment. I wonder what you think about this. The number's 1300 222 702 and the text line 0467 922 702. Here's a text from Richard. It says, FIFA, Infantino's priorities, number one, money, number two, power, and a distant third, football. That is from Richard. And Carol says, anything remotely connected to the Trump name has a smell of corruption. Australia should boycott. What do you think? 0467 922 702. The Trump connections, it's fairly kind of, you know, secondhand here. So it's the brother of Donald Trump's son-in-law. So his son-in-law is Jared Kushner. The brother is Joshua Kushner. And Joshua Kushner might be heading up the private equity arm of this. His name is a front runner to finance this investment bid. And if you've just waking up to this news, we're looking at a World Cup without Europe. That was what could happen if FIFA pushes ahead with its plan for what's being called a FIFA Forward Enterprise, FFE. It would sell stakes to private equity. And UEFA, the governing body for Europe, has said, nope, Europe won't be competing. The World Cup is not for sale, says Europe. And they're even saying that if they press ahead, they could end up having a European championship where they invite other countries to come and compete with them. What do you think about this? We'll be trying to get some views from Football Australia on this morning and the other confederations, of course. There's a lot of other areas that can stand to make a lot of money from this if they do press ahead. I wonder what you are thinking this morning on this. 0467 922 702. We'll also have some new music with Liz Dufray after the news and early AM. And I'd love to hear from you if you're tackling the clutter at your place. I've been doing this a bit lately. And it's fine when you're dealing with your own stuff. You can make decisions. But are you facing the decision about somebody else's belongings? Something that's been around your home for ages. You'd like to get rid of it. You can't understand why someone wants to hang on to it. In particular, in my house, it seems to be university essays, school assignments, old work from the HSC. What is it at your place? 1300 222 702. Talk to you after early AM.
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6: It's 6 o'clock. Good morning. Tony Matthews with ABC News. Australia could be staring down the barrel of its hottest spring on record as El Niño weather pattern strengthens across the Pacific Ocean at an alarming rate. Ethan Ricks has more.
7: The rapid warming of the largest ocean is adding heat into the Earth's atmosphere, contributing to a summer of extreme fires across Europe and North America. While El Niño is still months away from its peak, Australia is facing an increased risk of drought during the coming months and may experience its hottest spring on record. The Bureau of Meteorology's modelling is currently estimating a mean national temperature in spring about 2 degrees above the 1961 to 1990 baseline, with the greatest impact likely over southern states. Based off past El Niño years, the warmer than average weather is likely to continue into summer.
6: The federal government is seeking consensus from states and territories to further strengthen working with children check schemes across the country. Today, attorneys general will meet in Darwin to discuss nationally consistent minimum standards and information sharing for working with children checks, a national baseline of serious criminal offences that will automatically bar a person from being granted or continuing to hold a check will also be put forward. In a statement, Federal Attorney General Michelle Rowland says she's confident her state and territory colleagues will agree on the reforms. The arts and creative sector will face scrutiny at the Royal Commission today over how it manages allegations of anti-Semitism and discrimination. The inquiry has heard evidence of Jewish artists being subjected to online abuse and facing isolation within the creative sector following October 7 Hamas attacks and Israel's war in Gaza in response. Today, it'll hear testimony from Monash University's David Slukey, who's researched the impact of anti-Semitism in cultural and creative industries. Giving evidence at the Commission yesterday, Australia's Special Envoy to Combat Anti-Semitism, Gillian Siegel, suggested a special government-funded panel be set up to help foster greater inclusion.
8: To provide grants to Jewish artists working with other artists, with non-Jewish artists, on particular things. So one particular grant panel be established to rebuild social cohesion.
6: Almost 100,000 homes remain without water in Japan following a major earthquake which has killed at least 30 people. North Asia correspondent Natalie Whiting reports.
9: Evacuees from a major earthquake in Japan are contending with supply cuts and heatwave conditions. The deadly quake destroyed houses, triggered an explosion at a shopping centre and damaged infrastructure. There have been power and gas shortages in hard-hit areas and about 95,000 households are without water. The country's Prime Minister, Takeuchi Sanai, says there's a focus on ensuring water supply amid ongoing heatstroke warnings. She's also praised efforts of emergency responders as rescue and relief operations enter a third day. Natalie Whiting, ABC News, Kumamoto.
6: Member countries of soccer's European governing body UEFA have unanimously agreed to boycott all FIFA competitions, including the World Cup, in protest at a controversial private equity plan. Nick Parmeter has the story.
10: UEFA says it unanimously and unequivocally rejects FIFA's proposal and that the World Cup cannot be treated as an investment product. The proposal, championed by FIFA president Gianni Infantino, would see stakes in competitions sold off to private investors, with an approval deadline set for September 19. Joshua Kushner, the brother of US President Donald Trump's son-in-law Jared, is expected to lead talks on the privatisation. The next major FIFA tournament is the Women's World Cup in Brazil in mid 2027, but the boycott could be put to the test as soon as September, with Poland, a UEFA member, due to host the under-20 Women's World Cup.
6: And in the NRL, the Sydney Roosters have thrashed North Queensland 82-12. The Roosters scored 8 first-half tries with fullback James Tedesco and Sam Walker both crossing twice and then backed up with another 6 after the break. To the weather for New South Wales, isolated showers along the northern and central parts of the coast, tending scattered along the coastal fringe of the Hunter, mid-north coast and the far north coast. Fine elsewhere. Mostly sunny for Sydney, the slight chance of an evening shower along the coast and a top of 18 degrees. 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
11: Good morning, welcome to AM. I'm Rachel Mealy, coming to you from the lands of the Turrbal and Yuggera people in Brisbane. In Japan's south, evacuees from a devastating earthquake are contending with searing heat and aftershocks as rescue and relief efforts enter a third day. At least 25 people have been killed after the quake on the southwestern island of Kyushu on Tuesday, while about 95,000 homes are without water as heatwave conditions in the region intensify. North Asia correspondent Natalie Whiting reports from Kumamoto.
9: The roof of Ajima Shinosuke's family home has collapsed. One side of the house is crumpled to the ground. Still, he's grateful.
12: I'm survive. Like, I'm so lucky. Because if I in the downstairs, I'm not in here.
9: He climbed out of a window to escape, but the loss is still hard to take in.
12: Born and raised in this house, and It's a lot of memories.
9: Many hard-hit areas are without power and gas, and about 95,000 households are without water. Matsumoto Kazumi is running one of the more than 400 evacuation centres that have been set up. Aftershocks are still continuing, she says, and every time the ground shakes, more evacuees come to the centre. She says they'll need to stay open for a while longer. The country's self-defence force is shipping in water, relief supplies and air conditioners, with heatwave conditions expected to worsen over the weekend. More than 230 tonnes of water have been delivered by troops in the last 2 days. The Prime Minister, Takeuchi Sanai, says everything possible will be done to meet the needs of victims.
13: I would like to once again express my heartfelt respect to everyone who is continuing their efforts in the heat, including those engaged in rescue operations day and night on the ground, as well as those carrying out emergency relief efforts such as providing water.
9: There are still people unaccounted for, including at a shopping centre severely damaged in an explosion after the quake. The cause of the blast is still under investigation, but there are reports there may have been a gas leak. A decade ago, this region experienced twin major earthquakes, which killed more than 270 people. At the evacuation centre, Matsumoto Kazumi says that memory is front of mind. Many of the residents experienced it, she says, so they have a deep fear of earthquakes. Many were worried that another earthquake would come. Authorities say there is an increased risk and people need to remain vigilant. This is Natalie Whiting in Kumamoto, reporting for AM.
11: There are calls for the consumer watchdog to investigate a global hair and skincare company which is using network marketing to sell its products on social media. The business model uses independent distributors to sell products and sign on new sales members. Online representatives from the company Monate have been accused of exaggerating earnings and lifestyle benefits to recruit other women, raising concerns it could be misleading under consumer law. Melanie Vojkovic reports.
14: On social media, Monate's influencers promote financial independence, flexibility and more time with your children.
15: I've made over $800,000 in 3 years.
14: They say it's all made possible by selling products for global hair and skincare company Monate. The Florida-born multi-level marketing business has been in Australia for 5 years. A former seller, who we'll call Sarah, got hooked after seeing other women's posts in 2023.
16: It was very much so retire your husband. It was mothers helping mothers, which was a big thing for me.
14: The already established influencer made more than $3,000 on products in the first month. Then she began to recruit other women.
16: That's when the money got bigger, was when I started enrolling women underneath me and started earning money from their sales.
14: Sarah soon found many of the people she recruited were struggling to make sales.
16: I was seeing women do everything I was asking of them, beyond what I was asking of them, and still not making money.
14: Sarah now regrets bringing others into the business. The ABC has spoken to several people who worked with Monate. They were taken in by flashy lifestyles they saw on social media, but reality didn't match up. Monate's 2024 income disclosure statement shows 94% of sellers made no money. Consumer law expert Jeannie Patterson says lifestyle claims can be misleading and at times inaccurate.
17: If those promoted profits are coming from the fact that other people have been recruited, then it starts to look like a pyramid scheme.
14: The company has already come under fire from the US industry watchdog for exaggerated claims, including some from Australian reps. A US lawsuit is claiming Monate is misclassifying its sellers as independent contractors, building a vast sales force without paying wages, benefits and reimbursing expenses. Glenn Dennis is leading the case.
18: They have 100,000 people selling for them, and not only are they not paying, these folks. They are making money off of them.
14: In a statement, Manate says it is committed to operating a responsible, transparent and compliant direct selling business and requires all independent market partners to follow the law and its company's policies and procedures, including being truthful. The ACCC has been called on to investigate. In a statement, it's warning consumers to be cautious about claims being made by any business scheme online.
19: Melanie Vojkovic reporting. Thousands of people will converge on northeast

0: Arnhem Land today for the first day of Garma Festival, one of Australia's largest Indigenous gatherings on the calendar. The four-day event showcases cultural performance and ceremony and is the key national forum for discussions of Indigenous affairs. But this year, Garma is missing a notable guest, the Prime Minister, Anthony Albanese. His absence comes as calls grow louder for real accountability for the dire state of the Closing the Gap Agreement. Indigenous Affairs reporter Tani Jash filed this report from Arnhem Land.
1: Jumali Yunupingu is rehearsing for his performance at Garma. He's singing about city life and the feeling of going back home to country. The proud Yungul artist hails from a long line of musical legends, including Yothu Yindi.
2: So I feel like that's what's different to Garma, because it's showcasing Yungul culture, but it's also bringing in people from everywhere to share their cultures.
1: For generations, Yungul people have gathered on the ceremonial grounds of Golkala, a sacred site 600 kilometres east of Darwin. And since 1999, Indigenous and non-Indigenous Australians have arrived on the site for the annual Garma Festival. This year's theme is bookmark, the Yungul word for everyone.
3: It is a theme that is unifying. It is respectful of religions. It's respectful of age, of gender. It's respectful of culture.
1: That's Denise Bowden, the CEO of the Yothu Yindi Foundation, which hosts Garma Festival.
3: Look, I think this is a topsy-turvy world that we're in at the moment. We see certain unrest on a global scale at the moment, and the Yothu Yindi Foundation board, who have devised this year's theme, have been very respectful of that.
1: This year, it comes just days after the latest Closing the Gap data. It shows just one out of 19 targets have been met and only another three are on track. The Northern Territory is the worst performing jurisdiction, and today its Chief Minister will deliver a keynote speech at Garma.
4: You know, the NT government continue to legislate against the evidence.
1: That's National Commissioner for Aboriginal and Torres Strait Islander Children and Young People, Sue-Ann Hunter.
4: We've seen the division, we've seen legislation passed that threatens removals, and we've seen tragedies, and we know how vital it is for our children to be connected to kin, culture and community. So this festival is a perfect opportunity to reaffirm that and create an environment that fosters that.
1: Garma's traditionally been an opportunity to hear from both sides of politics. On the ground this year are Foreign Affairs Minister Penny Wong, Indigenous Australians Minister Malindiri McCarthy, and her opposition counterpart Julian Lisa, but not the Prime Minister, despite promising at Garma last year that he'd attend every year he was in office. Here at Golkala, Mr Albanese's election promise to implement the Uluru Statement in full has also not been forgotten, including calls for a national truth-telling process. Jumali Yunupingu.
2: I think it's important that people learn about our history and everything that's happened. As a society, it kind of we can grow better when everyone kind of learns about it.
1: The official opening for Garma is this afternoon, and the event will run till Monday night.
0: Tani Jash. And that's early AM for today. Briefly, in finance, oil is lower. The global benchmark Brent crude is trading at $89.09 US a barrel. And the Australian dollar's higher. It's buying 70.3 US cents. I'm Rachel Mealy. It's a quarter past six.
5: It's the pulse of the city.
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7: Everything Sydney.
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9: Traffic.
10: Good morning, it's Vic LaRusso. There are traffic delays off the M4 off the Cumberland Highway this morning. We've had a lot of traffic to the M7 and the M2 to start the merge. And if you are travelling in from the inner west, start the City West link and through Drummoyne. And we've got a slow start, the Princess Highway into Blakehurst this morning, eastbound. All clear leaving Katoomba for the Great Western Highway. No delays from Carryong on the M1 from the Central Coast. From ATN, I'm Vic LaRusso.
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9: Filling in for Craig Rucastle.
7: How are you this morning? Yeah, filling in for Craig Rucastle today. He's just on a day of leave. He's well and truly thawed out after yesterday's broadcast from Mount Victoria. Really enjoyed listening to that yesterday. Very chilly in Mount Victoria yesterday for the breakfast team. Craig away today, back on your radio on Monday morning. I'm with you this morning. Got lots to talk about today on 702 Breakfast. The governing body for European football, as you might have just heard in early AM, they're saying the World Cup is not for sale. They're promising a boycott of the World Cup if FIFA continues with its private equity plan. And that plan proposes to sell stakes in FIFA's events and competitions arm to corporate investors. And, you know, that's worth close to 30 billion Australian dollars. So a boycott from Europe. But can you imagine a World Cup with no Europe in it? Could you even call that a World Cup? We're yet to hear what the other confederations that make up FIFA are planning to do on this. We've got calls into Football Australia to see what they might do. And we're part of a bigger confederation, aren't we? The Asia Football Confederation. So we've also asked for a comment from the AFC. But how about you? Would you support a boycott by Australia of the World Cup? 1-300-222-702. The Women's World Cup, you know, is meant to be in Brazil next year in 2027. How would you feel if the Matildas didn't go and play, or, you know, what would happen to the World Cup? I'd love to hear from you. 0467 922 702. Also, investigations are still underway into a fire at Wylie Park that claimed three lives, and this comes after a particularly bad month when it comes to structure fires. The Fire and Rescue New South Wales Commissioner, Jeremy Futrell, will be along here in the studio with you this morning to talk about that and where we're at with that investigation and just the picture more generally when it comes to fire safety. Coming up today, the weather, tops of 18 in the city, 18 in the west, and a mostly sunny day. It's currently 7 on the coast. 7 in Gosford, it's 3 in Penrith, 7 in Cronulla, it's 6 in Hornsby, 4 in Campbelltown, and just 1 degree in Katoomba this morning. 1300 222 702, or you can text on 0467 922 702. I'll read some texts in a moment about some opinions coming in about whether we should think about a boycott of the World Cup as well. Love to hear from you on that. And in a moment, we'll be talking about new music. Liz Dufresne comes along on a Friday morning and introduces some new music on the scene. That will be happening in a few minutes' time. The other thing I'd love to hear from you on this morning is other people's stuff. Okay, are you in a situation where you're trying to tidy up? Maybe you're heading into the weekend thinking, right, it's been nice weather. I'm going to get everything out, get ready for the spring clean. I'm going to start tackling, you know, the clutter in my house. What are the items that you wish the people you live with would just get rid of? What are people hanging on to in your life that you would love to chuck? Or is it the other way around? Have you got something and people are pressuring you to throw it out, but no, you're going to hang on to it? My example is everybody's old school work and everybody's old university work. Old essays. I know it took a long time to research it, but are you ever going to read that essay ever again? Past papers, past HSE papers that you slaved over. What is it in your home? 1300 222 702. I'd love to hear from you on that this morning.
9: 702 ABC Sydney.
5: Have your say.
9: Call 1300 222 702.
5: Breakfast with Emma Crowe.
7: Kate in MacArthur says, definitely boycott. She agreed. Maybe create a new organisation and leave FIFA out of it. Well, that'd be a bit of an admin headache, Kate, but interesting point there. Someone else says, no. History repeats itself. The idea smells from the get-go. And Chris in DY says, hoping the Asian Football Confederation, Australia included, follows UEFA's lead and walks away from FIFA entirely to prevent this deal going ahead. FIFA President Infantino handed Trump a bespoke FIFA Peace Prize in December, then overturned a red card against the USA's Balogun in the World Cup after Trump rang him about it. That's how beholden to Trump this man is. If UEFA can walk, so can Asia. That's Chris in DY. What do you think? 1300 222 702, or you can text 0467 922 702. Andy's in St Ives this morning. Hi, Andy.
11: G'day, Emma. How are you doing?
7: Great, thanks. What do you reckon?
11: I think they also should change the name from World Cup to Some Other.
7: Some Other?
11: Some of the World Cup.
7: Some of the World Cup. It's a lot of money in this, and the people that don't always win the World Cup can make a lot of money by being on board with this private equity plan. What do you think? Do you think that others will join a boycott?
11: Slowly but surely, yeah, I think they will.
7: Mm-mm.
11: Because it's more so about bringing people together to play.

0: and to watch and support, and just monetizing it is, yeah, tearing the heart out of what it was originally put together for, I believe.
1: Well, Gianni Infantino is saying that this money could really help grassroots football, help develop the game. What do you say to that argument?
0: It could, but would it flow through to there? Only time could tell, but I doubt it would flow through.
1: Thanks so much for that, Andy. Yeah, interesting on that. I know that UEFA is saying a possibility. If there is no World Cup, they could have a European Championship and invite some of the top teams around the world to play. Europe and friends, they'd call it. How about you? 1-300-222-702. The other thing we're talking about this morning is decluttering and other people's stuff. Sarah's in Kellyville this morning. Hi there, Sarah.
2: Hey.
1: Hello.
2: I just wanted to tell you what my dad did about 10 years ago.
1: Yeah.
2: To declutter, so he reckoned that the whole ceiling was caving in with how much stuff we had up in the roof. I'm one of five kids. So he sent us a text message and said he's pulling everything out the roof. It's in the dining room. We've got 4 weeks to collect it before it goes on the council cleanup or gets sent to charity.
1: Oh, tough love, Sarah.
2: Yeah.
1: And okay, did you go and how long did it take you to trawl through the stuff?
2: Oh, absolutely. My dad, once he gets a bee in his bonnet, he follows through. So we all shot over there. My brother had suitcases of model aeroplanes. There was tutus, fish tanks. I had a massive framed picture of Jean-Claude Van Damme. There was so much stuff, but, yeah, we cleared out everything and my dad was very pleased with himself.
1: Here's my question, Sarah. Whose roof does the stuff live in now, or did you actually get rid of it? Did you get brave and throw out that poster, or is your ceiling now heaving under the pressure?
2: I held on to it for about a month, but my husband didn't really like it being in the bedroom. So, it did end up in the council cleanup at our block of units. And I'm hoping it found a good home, but I'm not sure how many fans there are of Jean-Claude Van Damme nowadays.
1: That's brilliant. Thanks so much for that, Sarah. That's Sarah in Kellyville. We're talking about the clutter, and especially when there's a disagreement. One person's clutter is another person's treasure. Are you in that dynamic in your household at the moment? What are you hanging on to that someone in your home would love for you to get rid of? We're talking about that this morning. We're also talking about whether or not a boycott should be on the cards for Australia. Infantino is killing football. Another person on the text says Australia should boycott the World Cup. What do you think? 0467 922 702. It's currently 24 minutes past 6 on 702 Breakfast.
3: 702 ABC Sydney's Junior Journos.
1: Have you heard about this fantastic offering from 702 Breakfast? So 702 ABC Sydney is on the hunt for a junior journo. We're inviting primary school students from across Sydney to submit stories to share with the rest of Sydney. So we're looking for a short video that tells a story from the school or the local community. It could be a report about an issue in your school that people are really interested in and might need some action. Maybe it's a profile on someone prominent in your community or anything else happening at schools. Selected entries will be featured right here on 702 and ABC Sydney social media. The winner will get a tour of ABC Parramatta, get to meet the team and experience what happens in the ABC newsroom. And entries close on September 4, so plenty of time to get creative. For more information to enter, go to abc.net.au/junior journo. Probably watch out. Those young people have got good ideas. We better be careful of that.
3: New music. Friday.
1: Dr. Liz Giuffre, Senior Lecturer in Communication, Music and Sound Design at UTS, comes along each Friday with some new music. Hi there, Liz.
4: Hello, Emma. How are you?
1: Great, thank you. Let's jump straight into your first bit of music. I'll play some and then we'll have a chat about it. It's Club Halifax.

0: hailing from the Blue Mountains. Tell us about Club Halifax.
1: Yeah, so this is an indie pop trio. Yeah, from the Blue Mountains, got to lean in, given the little trip yesterday. Yeah. They're fantastic. They've written, when you listen to them,

0: Oh, from the Yeah's, and it's built around a sample of the song Shadows from Nowhere. It's a 1983 Italo disco single, for those that are into that. And but the whole thing, they've kind of brought it round to something that's a bit different. The chorus talks about, you know, does anybody know how to mend a broken heart? So it's a bit more chilled than dancey, but it's still a really lovely track.
1: Avalanches featuring Karen O, Blue Shadows.

0: Loving that sound. That's brilliant, Liz. And the other one you've got is The Old Grizz by Primus. Tell us a bit about this one.
1: Yeah, so if you love Primus, weird kind of 90s and 2000s stuff, they're kind of, if you think about Primus as like a weirder Red Hot Chili Peppers, insofar as they're really driven by that fantastic funky bass sound. Les Claypool is the backbone of this band, and they're coming out later in the year. They're going to support Queens of the Stone Age. The track is called Old Grizz, and this is old school Primus. If you know, you know.
0: The weirder Red Hot Chili Peppers, I love it. That's going to be on the album sleeve, I think. Good stuff, Liz. We'll play it out. Thanks so much for joining us for some new music today. Liz Giffray is from UTS.

Dr. Liz Giuffre. We'll be back again next Friday with some more new music for you. Great to have your company this morning. We've got 5 minutes of news coming up. Then we'll be talking about a couple of things. The clutter in your house, the debates over what is considered clutter and what people want to hang on to. I'd love to hear from you on that. Got 5 minutes of news now at 6:30.

0: Good morning, Tony Matthews with ABC News. Industry advocates believe a recent bump in housing approvals in New South Wales won't be enough to make up for 2 years of missed targets. National building data shows more than 5,000 homes were approved in the state in June, a 13% increase on the previous month. Under the National Housing Accord, the state agreed to deliver 377,000 new homes by 2029, which requires more than 75,000 builds a year. Property Council New South Wales Executive Director Katie Stevenson says the state has continued to fall well short of that target.
1: The challenge for us is that housing targets are only going to be achieved if those approvals are actually feasible to deliver, and that's the real challenge that we face at the moment. Capacity on paper isn't enough, and we need to ensure that these homes can actually be built.
0: An El Niño weather pattern is strengthening across the Pacific Ocean and is on track to become the strongest event on record. The rapid warming of the largest ocean is adding heat into the Earth's atmosphere, contributing to a summer of extreme fires across Europe and North America. While El Niño is still months away from its peak, Australia is facing an increased risk of drought during the coming months and may experience its hottest spring on record. The Bureau of Meteorology's modelling is currently estimating a mean national temperature in spring about 2 degrees above the 1961 to 1990 baseline, with the greatest impact likely over southern states. Based off past El Niño years, the warmer than average weather is likely to continue into summer. New South Wales organisation Being Mental Health Consumers says the government needs to involve peer workers in its plans for a health-led response to mental health emergencies instead of police. The state government says it's putting $270 million over the course of a decade towards

0: It's a health hub that operates 12 hours a day with eight teams across New South Wales. Chief Executive Giancarlo De Vera says peer workers and people with lived experience need to be part of the solution, but aren't currently in the government's plan.
1: While this is a really positive step forward, we really need the model to be able to have a clear role for peer workers, because we know that while clinicians are good at responding, peer workers can equally play an important role in crises.
0: The fate of a model who vanished in Sydney almost 32 years ago could be known today, with findings to be handed down into her presumed death. Bridget Murphy reports.
2: Ravel Balmain's mother raised the alarm about her daughter's disappearance after she travelled from her Port Stephens home to Newcastle Railway Station in 1994, only to find her daughter wasn't there to meet her. Ms Balmain was last seen the night before near a pub in Sydney's east. Her handbag, shoes and keys were later found scattered on streets nearby. An inquest in 1999 found the 22-year-old model died at the hands of a person or persons unknown. A new inquest started in 2024 and findings are due to be handed down today. The inquest heard the owner of an escort agency was angry with Ravel Balmain at the time she went missing.
0: Thousands have gathered in northeast Arnhem Land to mark the 26th annual Garma Festival, the nation's largest Indigenous gathering. Nate Woodall reports.
3: This year's Garma Festival marks 26 years of Yothu Yindi's mission to set the stage for culture and political discussion. But with this year's theme being bookmark, meaning everyone in Yolngu language, the Prime Minister's absence at this year's festival has not gone unnoticed. National Commissioner for First Nations Children, Suanne Hunter, says it's disappointing.
4: But, however, we need to remember the importance of the festival and the focus.
3: Today's events will kick off with Bungle, the sacred dance ceremony, and a special highlight will be a meet and greet with everyone's favourite animated farm dog, Bluey, the blue heeler.
0: Australian sprinters Tori Lewis and Lachlan Kennedy have progressed to their respective 200-metre finals at the Commonwealth Games in Glasgow. Kennedy was the fourth fastest in the men's semi-finals, while Lewis earned direct qualification after triumphing in the first women's semi-final. Australians Peter Boll, Luke Boys and Peyton Craig have all qualified for the final of the men's 800 metres on Sunday morning. Looking at the weather for New South Wales, isolated showers along the northern and central parts of the coast, tending scattered along the coastal fringe of the Hunter, mid-north coast and the far north coast. Sydney's weather, a mostly sunny day, the slight chance of an evening shower along the coast and a top of 18. Right now it's 7 degrees on the coast and it's 4 degrees in Penrith.
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8: Good morning, it's Alf Paranihi from the Transport Management Centre. Just checking the run through DY, that earlier crash still there, but it's not causing too much of a hassle. Warringah Road at Victor Road, just down from Pittwater Road. If you are travelling through Artarmon though, do take some extra care. Lights are on the flash at Abbott Road and Jersey Road. M4, slight build up as you make your run through the Twin Service Centre, citybound as you head towards the Prospect Highway. And westbound, just take some extra care, a little chunky there coming through from the Cumberland Highway through to Edelong Road with a car that's broken down. It's off in the breakdown lane now. And the M5 building around Casula as you head towards the toll plaza this morning. No major disruptions across the public transport network. All modes are running on or close to time. But as always, best to plan ahead before you travel at Transport, nsw.info or livetraffic.com for the roads.
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9: How are you this morning? 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Craig Rucastle is on leave, back on your radio on Monday. He's fine, just a scheduled day of leave. He's well and truly thought out after his broadcast yesterday from Mount Victoria. I really enjoyed listening to that. I hope you did as well. 31st of July today, Friday the 31st of July, can you believe it? August tomorrow. And you can call anytime, 1300 222 702 or text 0467 922 702. Emma Crowe filling in for Craig today. And we're talking about a few things at the moment, including that UEFA has announced it will boycott the World Cup if FIFA presses ahead with its plan for this FIFA Forward Enterprise, FFE, which would sell stakes to private equity. Europe's saying no. It's saying that

0: World Cup is not for sale. There is a lot of money in this, though, as for the five other football federations that make up FIFA. But the football federation that includes the US, South America and Canada have also said they will boycott. And they we're reading that in the New York Times this morning, actually. So CONCACAF, the Soccer Confederation of North, Central America and the Caribbean, says it rejects FIFA's plans to sell stakes in the World Cup to private investors. And all 41 members of CONCACAF met on Thursday to discuss the proposal. So no South America in the World Cup and no Europe in the World Cup. So, sorry, South America's still in, but no Central America in the World Cup. So would you see a World Cup with no Europe and, you know, no Central America? What do you reckon? Can you even call it a World Cup? 1-300-222-702. A few texts coming in on this right now on 0467-922-702. Angus says, there's a reason these major sporting events are only every 4 years. It's the build-up of having it only every 4 years that makes it so exciting. So I think Australia should boycott too. Will the Olympics be the next thing to sell out for profit? That is from Angus. Pete says, any suggestion that money would flow from FIFA to grassroots soccer is a joke. It's the only sport I know where money flows up rather than down. The whole system is broken. My teenage kids' fees to play soccer are so expensive because grassroots soccer in this country has to fund senior grade football. Football New South Wales and Football Australia. That's a joke, says Pete. The Football Federation that includes the US, South America and Canada, they've unanimously said that they will boycott a takeover. Yeah, thanks very much for that. And this one as well, citing an episode from Ted Lasso, a bunch of Premier League football club owners met to discuss the formation of a Super League competition. And Rebecca, the only female owner, said, just how much money do you need? We don't own the game. It belongs to the fans. We're just the guardians. So, yeah, how much money does this consortium need? That is a question that's come in as well on the text 0467 922 702. I'd love to hear from you on that this morning. The other thing we're talking about is, are you thinking about the weekend and tackling some of the clutter in your house? And is there a debate, a live debate in your house about what counts as clutter and what counts as a treasure that needs to be held onto? We had a caller just before the news who said their father's ceiling was so heavy with everyone's clutter in the attic. He called it and he said, right, I'm pulling everything out of the attic. You've all got a month to collect it. And if you don't come and get it, it's going out. It's going to the tip. And she saved her Jean-Claude Van Damme poster, but then her husband said he didn't like it in the bedroom, so that had to go as well. How about you? 0467 922 702. It's top of 18 in the city today, 18 in the west, and a mostly sunny day. Currently 7 on the coast, 6 in Gosford, 3 in Penrith. It's 7 in Cronulla, 7 in Hornsby. It's 4 in Campbelltown and 1 in Katoomba.
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2: with Emma Crowe.
0: Well, this time yesterday, we were bringing you the news of the death of a family of three following a fire in a granny flat in Wiley Park. Investigations continue into the cause of that fire, but it comes at the end of a very challenging month for firefighters. Jeremy Futrell is the Commissioner of Fire and Rescue New South Wales, and he's here now. Hi, Jeremy.
3: G'day, Emma.
0: Thanks so much for being here. I think it was only last week I heard you speaking with our 702 Drive program about what a challenging month it's been. And now this fatal fire at Wiley Park, three more lives lost. Are you able to tell us any more about this Wiley Park fire?
3: The fire investigations and the police forensic officers are still working through that. They're looking for just a couple more bits of information, I guess, to try and sort of round out all their different perspectives that they'll use to piece together. but clearly, I mean, it's such a devastating loss. You know, a whole family gone, three people. And so, you know, that's our main focus now is to try and work out what we can continue to keep doing, getting that message out about the importance of smoke alarms, people knowing what to do if there is a fire. And there's a couple of things I'll touch on. You know, first of all, a lot of people think that that won't happen to them. And, you know, the tragic events from earlier in the week show that it can happen to anyone and it can happen at any time. The other thing that people are often not really appreciative of is just how quickly a fire can take hold in someone's home. And, yes, you know, we've done testing and we've seen changes in, you know, the way modern homes are furnished and the things that we've all got. It means now that once a fire starts, that within the space of 2 or 3 minutes, the house can be fully involved with fire, like, you know, big orange flames roaring through every room in the house. And so people don't have time to muck around to get out safely, and that's where the smoke alarms come in, because they'll make a noise, they bring your attention to a problem, and that gives you that little window to act. Yeah,
0: I think you're right. I think whenever I hear that someone's died in a fire, I'm always wondering, how heavy were they sleeping? How does that happen? How could they not have got out? And you're explaining it there, saying it can just be a couple of minutes until the whole place is ablaze.
3: Yeah, and the other thing that a lot of people aren't aware of is that your sense of smell doesn't quite completely shut down, but it's pretty much all but, you know, diminished. So people might think, and a fire is, you know, it's a dirty, smelly thing, that they would notice it. But when their sense of smell isn't working like it does when they're awake, they're quite likely to not be aware of it when they're sleeping. And fires produce carbon monoxide. So carbon monoxide is something that the body will rapidly absorb, and it displaces the oxygen in the blood. And, you know, we talk about carbon monoxide and the risk of exhaust and things like that from vehicles. It's the same thing. It'll incapacitate people. So without that sort of alert from a smoke alarm, people will start to succumb to the gases before they even smell the fire.
0: Jeremy Futrell is the Commissioner for Fire and Rescue New South Wales. Commissioner, the thing I know that happens at our place is you're cooking toast and that sensitive smoke alarm goes off, and it's so annoying, and you wave the tea towel up at it to try and dissipate the smoke. Is there something in the way they're calibrated that can make people frustrated and then they deactivate them because they're so sensitive? And is there a way to, I don't know, work with that?
3: Yeah, and look, you touched on a really good point, because it crosses over with the sort of technical part of the smoke alarm and the reality of human behaviour as well. And we've done a lot of work over recent years. What we really want is the smoke alarms to be put in the right locations. Mm. And, yeah, that's one of the things. Our firefighters will come to people's homes and talk to you about, you know, your particular layout of your house or your home, and we can, you know, guide people to put things in the right places. So, yes, the smoke alarm in a kitchen is going to drive people crazy. What that then leads them to do is to cover it up or to take a battery out, and that two things you exactly don't want to have happen. But as I just sort of explained, the other thing is, where we do want the smoke alarms is close to the locations where people are sleeping, and ideally in each bedroom, or certainly sort of in the hallway near the bedrooms, so that if there's a problem in the property, that the people will get the alert when they're noticing. We do have a problem with people cooking and getting distracted. And so 40% of our fires, or just over 40% of our fires in homes, are typically from cooking activities. And so, you know, we have our little catchphrase of keep looking when cooking. And, you know, today more than ever, there's so many things that can distract people, whether you know, you've got the kids running around, there's devices, there's phone calls coming in, you're trying to keep an eye on the news, you know, something happens and you've got to duck outside, and then suddenly you're, you know, 5 minutes away from the stove and you've lost attention.
0: You're concerned about what looks to be an upward trend in structure fires in New South Wales. And when the fires are called out, you mentioned cooking. Is that the most common cause of a house fire? What are the other common causes?
3: Yeah, so particularly during winter, we have things related to heating products, whether people have got a fireplace, whether people are using heaters that they haven't used much and they sort of bring out. This sort of period at the moment, where we are having the sort of the coldest spell that we've had in winter, is a time where people do bring out that extra heater that might sit in the cupboard for, you know, 11 and a half months of the year, and they just pull it out those really cold periods. But it might be the old radiator, it might have been, you know, grandma's old heater or something that they've kept, and it's probably getting a bit old and may not be as safe, or they are putting things too close to it. People also trying to dry things through winter, you know, wet clothes on the heater when it's sort of best off being a little bit further away, or people using the dryer and not cleaning out the lint filter from their clothes dryer.
0: Jeremy Futrell is with us, the Commissioner for Fire and Rescue New South Wales. We mentioned the smoke alarms. I suppose the other thing is, you know, people can feel like it's a bit of a headache when they're asked to do fire upgrades, things like fire doors. But when you talk about how fast a fire spreads, you can see that a fire door could really, really be life-saving.
3: Yeah, so the issue of fire doors is something that we relate to people in apartment buildings, and that really matters, because the design of the fire safety around those buildings is ideally first to try and contain the fire to that apartment or unit. Now, I mean, in its most tragic extent, that was one of the significant factors in the Grenfell fire, where over the years apartment doors had been changed, and they went from being the fire-rated ones that could withstand a fire and contain it to the unit, to being ones that burnt away in the matter of a few minutes. And so that contributed to the fire spread in Grenfell. So that's a very extreme example, and obviously the issues with the cladding on the outside of Grenfell were the prime concern. But all those little bits of the system do make a difference.
0: You also...

0: you're so interested in making sure people have their smoke alarms right, that the fireys will come around to your house and help you with this, won't they?
1: We will. And there's not many things where people can get something for free these days. And we spend a lot of time, you know, talking about cost of living pressures and all the rest. And this is a real, I mean, that's part of the reason why we do this, because it's such an important thing for us. It's the, you know, very heart and reason why we do what we do, is to keep people safe. So if anyone has any concerns about their fire safety in their home, please contact your local fire station. Have a look on our website as well, and you can book in a visit, and our firefighters will come down. If you don't have smoke alarms, they'll put them in free of charge. If you have smoke alarms that they you want them checked, they'll do that as well. And as I said, it's a good way for them to sort of give you some really customised advice.
0: And just remind us about where we're at in terms of the figures at this point in the season. It's not looking great, is it?
1: No, and through winter we've, you know, now unfortunately had 11 fire deaths, and, you know, just, I don't want those just to be statistics, because each one of those, you know, is a person. The ripple effect on their family is, you know, huge. Not only has the person passed away, but obviously the family's also had, you know, the devastation of their loss, and then the loss of the property where they lived, the ripple through their local community on neighbours and friends, and then also, you know, the broader network of emergency services and firefighters and other agencies that are dealing with these things. So it's a huge impact in our community, and the reason we're here is to try and reduce the likelihood of those things happening. If something goes wrong, obviously we've got our immediate emergency response to go in and do what we can, but that's very much at the last minute. So I'd much rather be having these conversations about the things you can do rather than having to go in. We always will go in and intervene and fight the fires. But for firefighters, it's a much different thing to rock up to a fire and be told everyone's out safely, as opposed to someone saying, we think there's still people inside.
0: Thanks so much for being here this morning. Really appreciate it. That's Jeremy Futrell, the Commissioner of Fire and Rescue New South Wales. It's currently 11 minutes to 7 on 702 Breakfast.
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2: Filling in for Craig Rucastle.
0: Yeah, having a few things to talk about this morning, 0467 922 702. You can weigh in on this proposed boycott of the World Cup by some of the confederations, basically saying if you try to privatise parts of the World Cup, we're not playing. FIFA's plan is to sell off some of the arms of the World Cup so they can have it privatised with a private consortium. And it's, getting quite a bit of controversy here on the text. This is from Pete, I think I mentioned before. He says that money won't flow from FIFA to grassroots soccer. And Stephen from Ashfield says, give the World Cup to the USA. Everyone can boycott it. USA can compete against itself for the World Cup, and that could go with its baseball World Series. 0467 922 702. Yeah, I wonder what you think about that this morning on 702 Breakfast. But now we're going to talk about wildflowers. Do you have a favourite wildflower? In the lead up to Science Week, ABC Radio National is celebrating the unsung blooms that not only look pretty but also possess a secret superpower. Dr. Anne Jones is host of the podcast What the Duck, and she's inviting you to vote on your favourite wildflower. I love how everything becomes a top 10 these days. Hi, Anne.
4: Hello, good morning.
0: We've even got a countdown for flowers now. The ABC loves a countdown.
4: We do love it. We do love a bit of a countdown. And I suppose it's just a way of us providing an opportunity to talk about something we don't normally get to do, which is the beautiful flowers which surround us. And this is going to be wildflowers, so it's not like your rhododendrons. It's not like the flowers that you would necessarily have in your garden. These are flowers that are endemic to Australia, so natural flowers out there doing their thing.
0: Yeah, you've basically got a sneak peek of the finalists. You've whittled down to 10, and it does look like the special effects department got a hold of it. Tell us about who are in the top 10.
4: Yeah, right. I wanted to talk to you about this one because I think that this flower looks like a gunshot wound, right? And it sits just under the surface of the soil. And this is a flower that's only really recently been discovered by Western science. And it sort of happened because someone was clearing some land and they uncovered them. That's how secretive this flower is. It literally sits underneath the leaf litter. And it is a Rhizanthella. Now, this is an underground orchid. But even weirder than that, this is a flower that does not have any leaves. The plant has no leaves,

0: And the planet has no roots.
1: Wow. That's amazing.
0: That's a superpower. It's it can superpower. Survive.
1: Plants with superpowers is what we're talking about today. Tell us about some of the other superpowers of your finalists in this top 10.
0: Oh, we've got so many. There is another orchid in the top 10, which is the flying duck orchid, which literally looks like it is a flying duck. Like it's got a little beak and a little head and little wings. And that is actually a sexually deceptive orchid. So that means that it sort of cons male insects into coming and having sex with it so that it gets pollinated.
1: Now, I think there's some favouritism because your podcast is called What the Duck. So I don't know if you should be allowing the flying duck orchid in this. I think it should be automatically banned, but that's just your opinion.
0: Yeah, no, look, I wasn't involved in the top 10, but I obviously am going to be campaigning for the duck orchid. We've also got the murnong. That is a flower that is a bush tucker food as well. It's got these, you know, little tubers, like little potato things underneath it. And from the top, it often is mistaken for like dandelions. It looks very similar to a dandelion, but this one is an Australian native and super significant for lots of the TOs right across the eastern seaboard. Yeah, we've got bladderwort, that's a carnivorous plant. We've got flannel flowers. Like you, if you have ever, you know, I mean, your mum probably got flowers when she gave birth to you, right? The flowers are probably going to be at the start and the end of your life. So that is how important they are.
1: I love it. I like making the case there. You've even got the one that's like a catapult as well with a trigger in there that hits insects. So incredible superpowers. Where can people go if they want to find out more and cast their vote?
0: You just need to head over to ABC Science, right? So abc.net.au/science. And we're going to start the vote early next week and it'll be going all month. You're going to hear all about flowers all over Radio National, all over the ABC. And I've got some absolute ripper programs coming up on What the Duck, including one this week all about sexually deceptive orchids and idiotic male wasps that just keep coming back for more.
1: That sounds amazing, Anne. Thank you very much for some time today.
0: Thanks.
1: That's Dr. Anne Jones, host of the podcast What the Duck, and the winning flower will be revealed in the 21st of August, and you can go and check it out at ABC Science, have a look at the top 10 wildflowers and cast your vote. We do love a top 10 here, don't we, at the ABC.
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1: Traffic. And Vic Larusso is here from ATN. Hi, Vic.
3: Good morning. We've got traffic delays, Emma, for travelling through Wetherill Park. There's an accident just off the Horsley Drive. Now, watching it at Mimosa Road, the left lane's closed and traffic remains extremely slow heading toward the M7 at the moment. So if you're on the M7 through Cecil Hills, traffic will be slow passing Elizabeth Drive. Tarman lights out off Abbott Road. We've got traffic delays on the northern beaches at DY, two-car accident Warringah Road, and a heavy run through Northmead after a breakdown off James Roos Drive. Slow for the approaches, just off the M1 passing the Hawkesbury southbound this morning. From ATN, I'm Vic Larusso.
1: Thank you so much for that, Vic. Emma Crowe with you, filling in for Craig Rucastle this morning.
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5: This is daunting.
6: You don't have to be a genius. Turnover, Colossus drives it through. Exquisite from Sam Kerr.
5: Doesn't even look. That's even better.
1: Matt Carmichael is a sports reporter. Hello, Matt.
7: Morning, Emma.
1: FIFA, the big news that today and this idea that UEFA says that Europe will boycott the next World Cup if they press ahead with their privatisation plans. We'll be talking a bit more about this and you'll be hearing from former Football Australia executive and member of the advisory board of Reboot FIFA, a Fair Square campaign, Benita Merciades, a little bit later on. But, just touching on this, what do you think?
7: Good on UEFA. Good on UEFA for leading the way. We saw what Football Australia said about it yesterday, where they put out a statement saying they'd been completely blindsided by the whole idea, and they basically put out a statement saying we don't know what to say yet because we hadn't even heard this was coming. So selling off the World Cup and essentially becoming, you know, at the mercy of, you know, countries, or probably, you know, the Saudi companies that have all the money. The FIFA World Cup had already become a little bit bastardised at the last one, so good on UEFA for leading the way, Emma.
1: Now let's get to the Commonwealth Games. So Rose Davies over Jess Hull in a sensational 5,000-metre final, and the Australian team spirit, you know, in the cycling. Let's have a listen to the end of the race, courtesy of Channel 7 and Bruce McAvaney.
8: And Hull gets up alongside Davies. Have a look at this vision. Rose won't give it away. She's fighting hard. She's going to do the double. She's going to do what nobody has ever done. 5 and 10 of the Commonwealth Games. She is a true champion. Hull's run magnificently. And Scotland, yes, get the bronze. But it's all about the Aussies as Lyndon comes over the line.
1: Yo, that's pretty fantastic, isn't it?
7: That was the 5,000 metres. It was unbelievable finish with Jess Hull and Rose Davies, the two Australians, in it on the last lap, literally sprinting, and both doing it with a huge smile on their face. And almost like Jess Hull coming second was smiling and was almost, she was admiring what Rose Davies was doing in front of her. First person to win the 5,000 and 10,000 metre women's races at the Comm Games, and that was amazing. Like, everyone who goes for a run today, just think about how you would go sprinting that fast at the end of 5Ks, Emma. It was amazing running.
1: Incredible. Amazing. We've also done very well in the cycling in that team sprint that I mentioned.
7: Yeah, the team sprint, Ryan Elliott, Lee Hoffman, Daniel Barber. I was with these guys in the velodrome in Brisbane a few weeks ago when they were training, and just to watch what these guys put themselves through in a training session, track cycling is a crazy sport, Emma. What they just go through in one session, and so good on the Aussie guys there. The women's 4K team pursuit as well, led by Georgia Baker, they won gold as well. So the track cycling picking up from where the swimming left off, they're just winning gold in pretty much everything they're doing.
1: And we better get to the NRL before we hit the news in less than a minute. Tell us what's going on in the NRL.
7: 82-12, the Roosters over the Cowboys last night. Unbelievable. Like, we were watching this game and just got. The Cowboys were terrible. The Roosters were amazing. But

0: the highest score in 91 years, I think, in the NRL. Sam Walker scored 36 points on his own, Emma. So good result for teams like the Bulldogs and Manly, who are chasing the top eight. The Cowboys looked, they were awful, absolutely awful. But the Roosters looked the biggest Panthers for the premiership, definitely.
1: And looking ahead to the weekend, a big one on Sunday, Tigers v Eels.
0: Well, after all the stuff, every day that we talk about the Tigers with this Adam Dewey saga going on this week, so good luck to them. The stuff about vaping in the gym, Emma, it reminds me of one of the very top Wallabies coaches, the shock that he had when he was coaching rugby in France. 9 o'clock in the morning, out comes a red wine when the players are in the gym. So
1: thanks,
0: I don't
1: Matt.
0: Think the West Tigers are on their own.
1: Thanks, so, very much, anyway. Matt. That's Matt Carmichael with sport. 10 minutes of news now.

0: It's 7 o'clock. Good morning. Tony Matthews with ABC News. The federal government will seek consensus with the states and territories on minimum standards and information sharing for working with children checks. Political reporter Lexi Junowick has the details.
1: Attorneys General will convene in Darwin today to seek agreement on minimum national standards for working with children check schemes, along with a national baseline of serious criminal offences that will automatically bar a person from being granted or continuing to hold a working with children check. Ministers will also discuss the types of information to be shared with state and territory screening units to support more informed and consistent decisions. In a statement, Federal Attorney General Michelle Rowland says she's confident her state and territory colleagues will reach agreement.
0: Australia could be staring down the barrel of its hottest spring on record as an El Niño weather pattern strengthens across the Pacific Ocean at an alarming rate. Ethan Ricks has more.
2: The rapid warming of the largest ocean is adding heat into the Earth's atmosphere, contributing to a summer of extreme fires across Europe and North America. While El Niño is still months away from its peak, Australia is facing an increased risk of drought during the coming months and may experience its hottest spring on record. The Bureau of Meteorology's modelling is currently estimating a mean national temperature in spring about 2 degrees above the 1961 to 1990 baseline, with the greatest impact likely over southern states. Based off past El Niño years, the warmer than average weather is likely to continue into summer. A national

0: Medical Association surveyed 25,000 Australians last November. It found 60% of adults aged up to 25 were encouraged by social media to have cosmetic dental procedures. ADA Vice President Angie Nilsson says that included ordering whitening products online.
1: It's not something that we recommend doing without a registered dental practitioner.
0: The survey also found 60% of young adults have issues with wisdom teeth. Brisbane student Ava Verish says she can't afford to get hers checked.
2: At the moment, it's a bit tough.
0: Dentists are urging young Australians not to put off dental care.
3: There are calls for the consumer watchdog to investigate a global hair and skincare company using network marketing to sell its products on social media. Melanie Vojkovic reports.
4: Florida-born multi-level marketing company Monate is being accused of turning a blind eye to its reps exaggerating earnings and lifestyle claims to recruit other women. Videos circulating on social media promote glamorous lifestyles, including luxury cars, uncapped incomes and brand trips around the world. Consumer law expert Jeannie Patterson says the claims could be misleading.
5: If those promoted profits are coming from the fact that other people have been recruited, then it starts to look like a pyramid scheme.
4: Monate says it requires all reps to comply with the law, including making truthful claims and avoiding unrealistic expectations.
3: The Rail, Tram and Bus Union says Southern Short Haul Railroad workers have been made redundant after the company lost its Boral contract following this month's derailment in the Southern Highlands. The union says up to 50 workers across the Hunter, Illawarra and Southern Highlands were told by phone on Wednesday night. Locomotive Division Secretary Farron Campbell says the union has lodged disputes in two industrial courts over the company's handling of the redundancies.
6: The way that these redundancies have rolled out and just these phone calls saying you're no longer required, just at this point without any real rhyme or reason, we've asked for the criteria and what the considerations are for these redundancies and we just haven't been able to get any answers out of the company as they've just pushed ahead bloody-mindedly.
3: Police are investigating a two-car crash in Sydney Southwest, which happened during a pursuit. Officers say they were patrolling on Heckenberg Avenue at Busby at around 10:30 last night when they attempted to stop a white sedan. About 2 minutes later, the car crashed into a minivan. Police allege the driver of the sedan left the scene and the passenger in that car was released, pending further investigation. Both occupants of the minivan were uninjured, but one was taken to hospital for precautionary checks. Academics and the Health Services Union will front a Senate inquiry today looking at major changes to the legislation guiding the National Disability Insurance Scheme. More from National Disability Affairs reporter Naz Campanella.
7: Researchers from Victorian and New South Wales-based universities will give evidence to the hearings in Canberra today. The inquiry is looking at draft legislation which would pave the way for more than $30 billion worth of cuts to the NDIS over the next 4 years. The federal government says the changes are needed to ensure the scheme is sustainable into the future and to restore public confidence in it. The Health Services Union, as well as advocates such as the Council for Intellectual Disability, will also give evidence.
3: Poland says Russian cruise missiles have landed in its territory after a night of heavy aerial attacks on Ukraine. Europe correspondent Mazoe Ford reports.
8: Polish authorities found a crater and debris in a field in the country's east following reports of an explosion. Prime Minister Donald Tusk, who visited the site, says the evidence collected so far suggests a Russian missile had struck, but he did not believe Poland, which is a member of NATO, was the target. The site was about 100 kilometres west of the border with Ukraine. NATO Chief Mark Rutte described the incident as yet another reckless act by Russia and a dangerous consequence of its war against Ukraine. Moscow says its forces were aiming for Ukrainian military targets.
3: Reports are emerging that Israel and Hamas could be inching closer to an agreement on the next phase of the ceasefire in Gaza. Middle East correspondent Matthew Doran reports.
9: Negotiations have been stalled for much of the last 9 months that the ceasefire has technically been in force, although Hamas has long argued it isn't much of a truce, given local health authorities say regular Israeli attacks have killed more than 1,200 people since October. But reports suggest Hamas could be willing to move on one of the key sticking points in this process and agree to lay down its heavy weapons, but only if they're held by a Palestinian authority and come with a guarantee Israel would stop attacking, withdraw troops from inside Gaza, and allow a US-backed technocratic committee to actually enter the strip and take

0: over governance rather than trying to run its affairs from Cairo.
1: Soccer's world governing body is facing widespread opposition to a plan to partially privatise, which could potentially impact major tournaments, including next year's Women's World Cup. Glenn Lauder has more.
2: Member nations of Europe's governing body UEFA have voted unanimously to boycott all FIFA tournaments in opposition to the President Gianni Infantino's controversial plan. He wants to sell stakes in the sport's biggest tournaments to private equity investors, with Joshua Kushner, the brother of US President Donald Trump's son-in-law Jared, expected to lead the talks on the privatisation. CONCACAF, the North and Central American Federation, has also announced its opposition, but is stopping short of a boycott. Australia, which is part of the Asian Confederation, has asked for more detail. FIFA's offering an enticement of almost $60 million to every nation if they accept, before a deadline on the 19th of September.
1: Australian runner Rose Davies has claimed a second gold medal at the Commonwealth Games in Glasgow, leading an Australian 1-2 in the women's 5,000 metres. Davies pulled ahead of compatriot Jessica Hull late on, becoming the first Australian woman to win both the 5,000 and 10,000 metres at a Commonwealth Games. And Australia has experienced a dominant first day of the track cycling program, with the women's pursuit team squad, the men's sprint team and paracyclist Tara Nayland all claiming gold. The North Queensland Cowboys have labelled their 82-12 defeat to the Sydney Roosters in the NRL as arguably the darkest day in the club's history. The 82 points conceded is the most in a first grade game for 91 years and the first time a team has scored 80 points since 1935. Cowboys coach Todd Payton says it's embarrassing for the club.
3: It's absolutely unacceptable, mate. As coach of this club, it's one of our darkest days, if not the darkest day, and I'd like to apologise to our members and fans that turned up here today and those that watched it at home. We dipped the toe physically, mate. Yeah, and do that against a powerful team, it can get ugly, and it got ugly quick.
1: Geelong has risen to fourth on the AFL ladder with a 25-point win over Collingwood to open round 21 at the MCG. The final score, 15-7-97 to 10-12-72. And briefly in finance, the Australian share market is expected to open strongly, up around 1.2% after a positive night on Wall Street. The dollar is stronger, buying 70.2 US cents. To the weather, isolated showers along the northern and central parts of the coast, tending scattered along the coastal fringe of the Hunter, mid-north coast and the far north coast, fine elsewhere. Sydney's weather, a mostly sunny day with the slight chance of an evening shower along the coast and a top of 18 degrees.
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5: Traffic.
6: Good morning, Alf Peranihi again from the Transport Management Centre at Hinchinbrook. A three-car southbound crash on Cowpaster Road just before the M7. Also at Wetherill Park, a crash there at the Horsley Drive, Mimosa Road at Artarmon, and lights are still flashing amber at Abbott Road and Jersey Road. So just exercise some caution there. And through Cowan on the M1, trucks broken down southbound at the off-ramp to the Pacific Highway. All modes of public transport are still running on or near the time. As always, best to plan ahead before you travel at transportnsw.info. And Emma for the roads, hit to livetraffic.com.
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8: Hi, I'm Rachel Mealy on AM after the news. European football nations threaten to boycott the World Cup amid plans to sell off parts of FIFA. And the Garma Festival kicks off in Arnhem Land with the PM, a notable absentee.
9: And then after 8.30, a morning's exclusive on the police investigation into death threats against the state minister. Plus, we'll have fresh revelations about those who target her.
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7: Well, it's not Craig Rucastle, it's Amber Crowe filling in for Craig. Craig is away today because someone's asking, did he catch a cold doing the live broadcast at Mount Victoria? Thanks, Mary. Mary sent that in from Cremorne this morning. No, he didn't catch a cold. He's actually still just frozen there in place, Mary. He's encased in ice and he's standing there on Mount Victoria train station. You can go and see him there. No, Craig's just had a planned day of leave. Emma Crowe with you today and Craig back on your radio on Monday morning. It's really great to be with you. It's currently 7 in the City, 7 in Gosford, 3 in Penrith, 7 in Cronulla, 6 in Hornsby, 4 in Campbelltown and 1 in Katoomba. And looking at tops of 18 in the City and 18 in the West today and a mostly sunny day. Hope you can spend the next hour with us here on 702 Breakfast. The big story of the day, of course, is this UEFA threatened boycott of the World Cup if FIFA presses ahead with its plan for what it's calling the FIFA Forward Enterprise, FFE, which would sell stakes to private equity. Europe saying no. Europe's governing body, UEFA, has said overnight it would boycott the World Cup if FIFA goes down the road of private investment. There is a lot of money in this, though, for the five other football federations that make up FIFA. So we're going to be asking about what Australia might be doing next in this equation. I wonder how you feel about this. 0467 922 702 is the text line, or you can call 1300 222 702. Football Australia only confirmed on Thursday that it had received notice from FIFA detailing the proposal. So we'll be talking about a bit more about this this hour as well. And I wonder whether you have an opinion. Love to hear from you on that. Speaking of the World Game, though, a couple of English Premier League soccer teams are in town, and you'll meet a Tottenham Hotspur super fan this hour. He's the guy that leads the singing. He leads all the excitement. They've got a pop-up happening in Oxford Street as well. That's ahead for you here on ABC Radio.
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5: Filling in for Craig Rucastle.
7: Earlier this week, news came through that the live music venue, Mosh Pit in Newtown, will be closing its doors late November. And Mitchell McLennan is the owner of Mosh Pit. Hi there, Mitchell.
4: Hello.
7: Thanks so much for being here. Tough week for you guys.
4: Well, yeah. Thanks, Emma. Yeah, pretty tough, pretty emotional time this week for sure.
7: How did you come to the conclusion that you would no longer be able to keep the doors open at Mosh Pit?
4: Revenues have been going down pretty steadily the last few months. And we, yeah, just kind of came to the conclusion that we can't keep pouring money into it. And now's the time to close up.
7: Yesterday, the Federal Arts Minister, Tony Burke, was on 702 Mornings with Hamish McDonald. He was talking to Hamish mostly in his capacity as the Home Affairs Minister, but Hamish did ask him about the news that Mosh Pit would be closing. Here's what the Minister had to say yesterday.
10: It's actually one of the venues that we'd invested in through Revive Live. We had hoped that the investment we'd made in it would have been enough to, you know, to give that extra leg up. Some people would say, oh, well, does that mean we wasted the money because they've now gone under anyway? My view is live is so important. You've just got to take the risk and keep investing and keep providing, because for a whole lot of venues, that investment actually will be the difference that keeps them going.
7: The Federal Arts Minister, Tony Burke, on 702 Mornings yesterday, where he also announced there'd be new funding for the Revive Live program, a $12.5 million boost there. You heard the Minister there, Mitchell, explaining that Mosh Pit had received some funding through Revive Live. Do you think this help is being targeted effectively?
4: I think so. Mosh Pit's been pretty has won quite a few grants over the years, both from federal and state, and they've absolutely helped with the business, with equipment and soundproofing, upgrades, that sort of thing. I think there'd be a lot of small venues that would struggle without these grants, for sure.
7: Is there anything more that might have been done at a government level or a grants level that might have helped you guys keep your doors open?
4: I don't think so in regards to kind of grants, but the ongoing costs are kind of stacking up. They're all getting a lot higher every 6 months, I guess, with the alcohol increase, the super increase. Over the last, you know, years, put the prices up quite a bit. I guess over last three years or so, price of a schooner's gone from like $8 to $11. That's a huge jump and it's hurting people.
7: Mitchell McLennan is the owner of Mosh Pit. They've announced that they're closing their doors in November. I wonder whether you like to go and head out and see live music at places like Mosh Pit and, you know, whether you like to get out there and support it. You're saying that the issue isn't that people are getting out and about. You have enough people coming in. It's the operating costs that are really hitting you hard.
4: Oh, no, there's definitely a lot less foot traffic through the door in the last few months for certain. A lot less. And people are spending less when they are out as well.
7: Okay, so you actually think it's about how much money, you know, a lot of students around Newtown, how much money people have actually got in their pocket to go on a night out?
4: Yeah, for sure. People will still come out for the right event, but I think they're coming out less and less.
7: Well, and I do know that you have said you don't want it to be a sad time the next few months. You want people to come.

0: and enjoy the last few months. What's on offer there?
1: Oh, that's right. Look, we chose November because we were trying to keep as many of the bookings that we have as possible, and we've had an outpouring of emotion from a lot of bands and people who come and see the acts. So there's something on every single day, and we're still booking in our last few shows near the end.
0: Thanks so much for some time this morning. All the best with the last few months.
1: Thanks a lot, Emma.
0: It's Mitchell McLennan. He is the owner-operator of Mosh Pit, who announced they'll be closing their doors in late November. It's currently 18 minutes past 7 on 702 Breakfast.
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2: Filling in for Craig Rucastle.
0: Yeah, and I promise we'll be talking to the voice of the Spurs, voice of Spurs, James Black. He's a club musician and voice of the Spurs. Trying to rouse him at the moment. He may have been, busy with a source, a busy voice last night. So we'll see if we can get hold of him and see what's involved in getting the fans up and about for that. But this Saturday at North Sydney Oval, a sold-out crowd of 10,000 fans will gather to watch an international AFLW showdown between Australia and Ireland. It's a first for the women's game, and it's set to be a cracking competition. One of the Aussie players running is a two-time premiership player for North Melbourne, Talia Randall. Hi there, Talia.
4: Good morning. How are you?
0: Great, thank you. How did you feel when you were selected to represent Australia?
4: Oh, like an overwhelming sense of pride, absolutely. But just the excitement of being able to play with, the best of the best in terms of, the Australian and both the Ireland teams is very exciting.
0: How do you feel, staging a game like this for the growing AFL game? Do you think it's important?
4: Oh, absolutely. We've got so many Ireland girls that have come over to learn our game, and some of them can take quite a while because they've learnt, Gaelic over in Ireland. So giving them the chance to, represent their country and their counties is all very exciting because they've travelled an awfully long way to come to Australia to learn our game.
0: Yeah, earlier this week here on Breakfast, Craig Rucastle spoke with the captain of the Irish team, Orla O'Dwyer, and she said Ireland were going in as underdogs. Do you agree, and how are you prepping?
4: Yeah, I'm not sure if they're underdogs. There's quite a few Irish girls and very successful sides, so I think they're probably playing that card I'm not quite sure if that's one of their tactics, but we're definitely not seeing them as underdogs. They've got far too many weapons and far too many assets to be underdogs.
0: Talia Randall is here playing for Australia and two times premiership player for North Melbourne. The AFLW International happening at North Sydney Oval tomorrow. Sold out crowd, 10,000 fans. What do you think about this idea of some people saying, we need a bigger venue? Why are we at North Sydney Oval? We obviously need a stadium.
4: Yeah, I've been lucky enough to play in the last three grand finals in a row, and we've had sold out crowds at Icon Park in Melbourne, and there's been 12 or 13,000 people there sold out. So it's an incredible atmosphere, and I've never played at North Sydney Oval before, but I imagine it would be a similar atmosphere in the vibe, and the stands will be pumping with proud Australians and proud Irish supporters. But yeah, I think playing in a stadium where it's packed out and the hunt for the tickets are on with it being sold out so early, just sort of drives up that demand for hopefully further international games going forward.
0: What do you think about when people are at the game? Do you, the football, we were hoping to talk to the voice of the Spurs with the round ball game and the singing that happens. What do you want from your supporters? Do you like a really loud crowd, and what helps?
4: Oh, I think just backing the players, and whether it's male or female, just, showing that sense of pride. It's a game of AFL, so if we can get supporters just realising and, acknowledging the type of athletes that we are with the hips, the bumps, the physicality, and just the effort that gets put out there, I reckon it doesn't matter if it's male or female sport. If you can just get behind the skill that's being executed, that's the main thing.
0: Well, all the best for the game, and we'll be keeping our eye on it, of course, the AFLW. Thank you so much for being with us today.
4: No worries. Go Australia.
0: Go Australia. That's right. I love it. I love that we've got a Go Australia in the AFLW happening now. That's Talia Randall playing for Australia, two-time premiership player for North Melbourne. Yeah, what do you reckon? Would you like to hear something a bit like what they do, for the voice of the Spurs when it comes to the AFL? This is what it sounds like.

0: passionate fans, and we're still trying to rouse the voice of the Spurs for you this morning. We might see if we can have a chat with him in a moment. But I do want to talk to you about another thing this morning. Clutter. Are you heading into the weekend and thinking about decluttering? And is there something in your home that there's a bit of a debate over whether it's clutter or whether it needs to be saved as a special precious memory? I ask because this is what I've been going through the last week. I've been trying to clear out the house and I keep encountering other people's things. Then I'm not allowed to make a decision about it, right? So, A, if I'm not allowed to throw it out, where does it live? We had a caller earlier who said that the ceiling was so heavy in her father's house with everybody's stuff. The ceiling was starting to kind of weigh down with the weight of all the clutter of generations of people. Her dad said, right, we're clearing out the attic. Anyone who wants anything from this attic needs to come and claim it over the next 4 weeks. Otherwise, it's all going out. It's all going to the curb. And our caller said she managed to go and save the Jean-Claude Van Damme poster, but she took it home, but it only lasted 4 weeks because her husband didn't like it being in their bedroom. So the question is a precious thing for you, but where does it live? And are you having a debate over the clutter in your place? I'd love to hear from you. In our case, it seems to be everybody's schoolwork, everyone's essays, the essays, the school assignments, the past HSE papers. People feel reluctant to get rid of it. And I think we should introduce a ritual actually at the end of year 12 where there's a mass shredding of all the work you've done in year 12, a kind of a liberation of all this stuff. And that could be part of the ritual. Like before you're allowed to go on schoolies, you have to get rid of all of your essays. What do you reckon? Michael in Bexley has texted 0467 922 702. He says, with old uni essays, I didn't want to get rid of them because I did put so much effort into them. So I used the work printer and I scanned them into a PDF. They're still not being read, but I did recycle 10 kilograms of paper. See, I like that, Michael. That's a lot of work, isn't it? Scanning everything into a PDF. I guess you know you've still got it somewhere, but then where does that live? Is that going to take up space? Are we going to, you know, a data center somewhere is going to have to hold on to that for us? How about you? I'd love to hear from you on the clutter, especially if there's a debate in your house, an active debate about what constitutes clutter and what constitutes a precious memory. 0467 922 702. What is it for you? And you can call 1300 222 702. The stuff in your place that someone thinks is clutter and someone else thinks is treasure. Let's investigate that right now. 1300 222 702.
1: What's really in the food we're eating?
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1: A major Australian food investigation yields shocking results. Duped, a two-part special from Four Corners, continues Monday night on ABC TV and ABC iView.
0: The other thing we're talking about this morning here on 702 Breakfast at 25 past 7 is this idea that there might be a World Cup without Europe. Can you imagine such a thing? That's what would happen if FIFA pushes ahead with its plan for what's been called a FIFA forward enterprise. It would sell stakes to private equity. Europe is saying no way. UEFA has said the World Cup is not for sale and that they would boycott any, a World Cup that has this element of private investment. There is a lot of money in this though. And, you know, none of the other groups so far have said they would join a boycott. Various groups have said that they haven't been happy with how much notice or they don't approve of the plan, but only so far UEFA have said that they would join a boycott. What do you think? 0467 922 702. A couple of people weighing in on this on the text line. This one from Brett in Wollongong. It says a lot that Sepp Blatter, the previous longtime head of FIFA, who was removed because of corruption, said the World Cup should not be for sale. There's one text that's coming in and Scott says after the red card disgrace at this World Cup, there should be a boardroom coup to kick Infantino out the door. I don't really follow soccer, but I can't quite believe this man. And this one says if football is sold off, no more free to air for the World Cup. Yeah, what do you think? 0467 922 702. And you can also give us a call, 1300 222 702. We've been speaking about this clutter. Let me play you this call from Sarah in Kellyville who called in earlier about the Jean-Claude

Craig Rucastle this morning. After the 7:30 news, here's an interesting concept for you. Would you give the teenager in your home complete control of your family budget? Would you risk it? Some brave families are not just letting their teenagers do this. They've been filmed in the process for a new project for the ABC. And you'll hear from the host of this program, the former Wiggle, Emma Watkins. She'll be along as well. You'll also hear from former Football Australia executive and member of the advisory board of Reboot FIFA. That's a Fair Square campaign. Benita Merciades on this, because she'll be talking about what Australia might want to do next on this as well. And I wonder whether you've been following our push for a junior journo. The junior journo, I want to tell you about this because it's a great idea if you've got young people, especially primary school age. ABC is on the hunt for a junior journo, inviting primary school students from across Sydney to submit stories to share with the rest of Sydney. Looking for a short video that tells a story from the school or the local community. And this can be a report about an issue in your school that people are interested in and needs attention, or a story about a person in your community who's made a significant difference and improved the lives of others, or maybe just something else that's happening in your school or your community. And selected entrants will feature on 702 and ABC Sydney socials, and the winner will get a tour of ABC Parramatta and also get to meet the team and experience what happens in the ABC newsroom. You've got until September 4 to enter. I hear some schools are already getting excited about this and thinking about doing their own little finals in schools. Text junior to 0467 922 702. You'll get a link for more information. Coming up to the news now at 7:30, 5 minutes of news, and see you after that.

0: Good morning, Tony Matthews with ABC News. Survey results released today show many young Australians are living with untreated dental issues. Emma Pollard has more.
1: A survey of 25,000 Australians was conducted last November by the Australian Dental Association. It found 60% of 18 to 25-year-olds have issues with their wisdom teeth, and the same number have been influenced by social media to have cosmetic dental procedures. ADA Vice President Angie Nilsson says many young adults were falling through the cracks after moving out of home.
2: There's a lot of DIY dentistry happening as well.
1: Brisbane University student Ryan Quigley says it's hard to find the money for dental care.
3: The cost of living, I have to make a choice, you know.
1: Dentists have long called for more publicly funded treatment for vulnerable groups.
0: An El Niño weather pattern is strengthening across the Pacific Ocean, increasing Australia's risk of drought and fires this spring. Tamsin Buckle reports.
4: The El Niño weather pattern is still months away from its peak, but with its impact on global weather set to intensify through to the end of the year, Australia could see its hottest spring on record. The rapid warming of the largest ocean is adding heat into the Earth's atmosphere, contributing to extreme heat waves and fires across Europe and North America. The Bureau of Meteorology's modelling estimates a mean national temperature in spring 2 degrees above the 1960 to 1990 baseline. An El Niño can last up to 12 months and refers to a period of warmer than normal waters in the eastern and central Pacific Ocean, along with associated changes to the atmosphere.
0: 7 months after a homeless man was found dead outside a Sydney train station, his body will today begin the journey home to his family in Nepal. Ethan Ricks reports.
5: 33-year-old Bikram Lama came to Australia in 2013 as an international student, dreaming of a better future. Despite his family selling their property in Nepal to pay for his education, financial struggles led to him sleeping rough. In December, his body was found outside St James Station, 6 days after he had died. After pleading for 7 months, Mr Lama's remains will finally be flown to his family, who live in a remote village south of Kathmandu, later today. His family says being reunited with their son will be a very emotional and meaningful moment.
0: The 26th annual Garma Festival is getting underway, and while some are disappointed at the Prime Minister's absence this year, it hasn't dampened spirits. Nate Woodall reports from northeast Arnhem Land.
6: Despite the Prime Minister's backflip on his promise to attend every Garma while sitting in the top job, Denise Bowden, CEO of the Yothu Indy Foundation, has welcomed the chance for fresh faces.
7: We'll respect everyone's opinions regardless of whether their schedule makes it or not.
6: This year we'll see thousands of attendees gather on Gulkula for the traditional Bungul dance, as well as keynote addresses from National Commission.

0: for Aboriginal Children and Young People, Sue Ann Hunter, Shadow Indigenous Australians Minister Julian Lisa, and a screening of Bluey episodes filmed in the Yolngu Mutha language.
1: Now with the latest in sport, here's Daniel Garb.
2: The Sydney Roosters have destroyed the North Queensland Cowboys 82-12 in the NRL, scoring the most points in a first-grade game in 91 years. Cowboys coach Todd Payton says it was an embarrassing night for his club.
3: It's absolutely unacceptable, mate. As coach of this club, it's one of our darkest days, if not the darkest day, and I'd like to apologise to our members and fans that turned up here today and those that watched it at home. We dipped the toe physically, mate. Yeah. And you do that against a powerful team, it can get ugly, and it got ugly quick.
2: Aussie Alex de Minaur has accounted for young compatriot Cruz Hewitt with ease at Tennis Washington Open, downing the 17-year-old in straight sets. De Minaur, who was the number one seed for the event, won 6-2, 6-3. South Melbourne has become the fourth club this year from outside the top flight to knock out an A-League team from Soccer's Australia Cup round of 32, beating Adelaide United 2-1. And world number two, Gino Thitikul of Thailand, holds a two-shot lead after the first round of the Women's British Open Golf Major at Royal Lytham in England. Cassie Porter is the best of the Australians after the first round at 1-under, 6 shots back.
1: Looking at the weather picture for New South Wales, isolated showers along the northern and central parts of the coast, tending scattered along the coastal fringe of the Hunter, mid-north coast and the far north coast. It'll be fine elsewhere. Sydney's weather, a mostly sunny Friday, the slight chance of an evening shower along the coast and a top of 18 degrees. Right now it's 7 degrees on the coast, it's 3 degrees in Penrith and the humidity is on 74%. The outlook for the weekend, the chance of a shower or two tomorrow and 18 degrees and mostly sunny on Sunday and 20.
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5: Hi, I'm Rachel Mealy on AM after the news. European football nations threaten to boycott the World Cup amid plans to sell off parts of FIFA. And the Garma Festival kicks off in Arnhem Land with the PM, a notable absentee.
6: And then after 8.30, a morning's exclusive on the police investigation into death threats against the state minister. Plus, we'll have fresh revelations about those who target her.
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7: Emma Crowe filling in for Craig Rucastle just for today. He's back on your radio on Monday. Don't worry, he's fine. He didn't catch a cold at Mount Victoria. He's all thawed out. He's just on a day of leave. Great to have your company. Coming up in a moment, you'll be meeting someone who is a former Football Australia executive and a member of the advisory board of Reboot FIFA, Benita Merciades. We'll find out what she has to say about what Australia might want to do next when it comes to this UEFA proposed boycott of the World Cup if this finance deal presses ahead. So we'll take a view on that in just a moment, but let's have a quick check of Sydney's roads.
8: 702 ABC Sydney.
4: Traffic.
7: And Vic LaRusso is here from ATN. Hi there, Vic.
9: Morning, Emma. We've got traffic delays into St Andrews. Bike in a car accident just off Campbelltown Road and St Andrews Road. Very heavy traffic both ways. St Mary's broken down bus, Mamre Road, the Great Western Highway. We have traffic delays for our lower North Shore commuters through our Tarman if you're travelling in via Jersey Road onto the Gore Hill Freeway. Mascot delays off Airport Drive and the M5 slow through Casula toward Moorbank. It's been a slow run off the M2 from Delhi Road to Windsor Road. From ATN, I'm Vic LaRusso.
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8: This is Breakfast with Emma Crowe.
4: Filling in for Craig Rucastle.
7: I was asking just before the news headlines at 7:30 about declutter. Clutter, you know, the clutter that you think is clutter and someone else thinks is precious. Are you having to debate in your home? Here is a text from Frank. I was asking especially about the old schoolwork, you know, the old university essays, the past HSE papers, even the old exercise books or project books from primary school. Do you hang on to those? Frank on the text says, good morning, Emma. We recently had to clear out my parents, the family home of 61 years. I found HSE work from 1989 that I had kept, as well as lots of uni essays from over 35 years ago. They're now sitting in my garage and I'm wondering if I'm going to hold on to them or not. Is that crazy? Frank, I found some schoolwork that my dad did when he was 9 years old under my grandparents' house. And it was kind of cute and nostalgic for a minute, but then the pressure, when someone's held on to something that long, the pressure to keep it forever, it's a challenge, right, for the people left behind. So I'd love to know what you reckon, Frank. Are you going to hang on to these essays and past papers? How about you, 1300 222 702? What's the item that some people might call clutter that you're holding on to? And what's the deal with holding on to all the schoolwork? What about my proposal that at the end of year 12, before they're allowed to go on school leaves, they need to have a mass shredding event? I was going to say bonfire, but I think we're not allowed to do that anymore and lots of school stuff's covered in plastic. But, you know, some big mass extinguisher of all the schoolwork. What's the solution here? And are you the holder of all this clutter? Are you the person with the heaving attic? Or have you got everybody's old schoolwork under your house from generations of people attending school and uni? 0467 922 702 is the number if you'd like to join us this morning. But the big news today, if you've just woken up, the big news today is that we could have a World Cup without Europe in it. That's what could happen if FIFA pushes ahead with its plan for what's being called a FIFA forward enterprise, which would sell stakes to private equity. Europe is saying no way. Their governing body, UEFA, has said overnight it would boycott the World Cup if FIFA goes down the road of private investment. There's a lot of money in this, though, and the Gianni Infantino has given the confederations until September 19 to decide on whether they'll join the investor scheme. And one, the investor firm owned by Donald Trump's son-in-law's brother, Joshua Kushner, is named as a frontrunner to finance this investment bid. What do you think? 0467 922 702. Love to hear from you on this morning. With us right now is Benita Masiadis. She's a former Football Australia executive and now publisher and author and a member of the advisory board of Reboot FIFA. Thanks so much for being here, Benita.
10: That's a pleasure, Emma.
7: What's going on with soccer's world governing body, FIFA?
10: Well, I think it's just, you know, FIFA and Gianni Infantino are sort of continuing what started back in 1974, but on steroids and even more than steroids, if there's such a thing. What he's trying to do with this proposal is basically reverse the logic of football. Football has an overriding objective to generate as much value as possible for the member associations, which means governing the game and growing the game, developing players, developing a fan base, developing a volunteer base. And the commercial aspects of the game is to support that. What he's trying to do is reverse that and have the commercial aspects of the game as the overriding factor, and everything else is underneath it. So he is really taking the game to a outside of what it is supposed to be. And so the UEFA statement is very welcome in that it is has great moral clarity, and saying this is not what football is about and it's not for sale.
7: Gianni Infantino, it's a $20 billion proposal. That's nearly $30 billion in Australian dollars, $28.7 billion Australian dollars to sell stakes in the events and competitions arm to corporate investors. And, you know, to say what he has said here, I'm quoting, our next stage of growth needs a structure built for it, one where the commercial side of the game operates as a focused, dedicated business with its value shared more and better all around the world. Why do you say it's in reverse to that? He seems to be making the same argument that you are, that this is going to be for the betterment of the game.
10: It also is the betterment of him. I mean, he also proposes in his full letter and the presentation from JP Morgan that there would be a CEO of this organisation who had earned $64 million and that would be him for the foreseeable future. But the difference is this. Football competitions are not commercial assets. The World Cup isn't Coca-Cola. The World Cup isn't Nike. It's not something that you can sell. The World Cup has been generated, the value of the World Cup has been generated over generations by players, by supporters, by volunteers, by the clubs. And FIFA's role is FIFA's role is to administer that value and be custodians of the game, but not to sell it off. I mean, the fact is, when you have private equity involved, and this is not something against private equity because sometimes it's very necessary, but when you have private equity involved, there inevitably will be pressure that flows into decisions about tournament expansion, the scheduling, the broadcasting, all sorts of things, and where does it stop?
7: Infantino does say the governing body said it would retain control of the subsidiary and an authority over football governance, competitions, match calendars and regulatory decisions.
10: And there's also another line in that letter, Emma, which actually says for the foreseeable future, or words to that effect.
7: Right.
10: In other words, there's no guarantee here, and UEFA has taken the correct moral decision to withdraw not just from the World Cup but from any FIFA tournaments, which has an immediate impact this year because there are three other FIFA tournaments at underage groups. So the issue that FIFA is facing is what Infantino needs to get this up is 106 member associations to support it. It's not the confederations who vote, but the individual member associations. And he has to get 106 member associations to agree to it. But does FIFA need UEFA more than UEFA needs FIFA? And the answer to that is probably yes.
7: Mm, and I know that there's been talk that UEFA could just do a breakaway thing, call it the European Cup with friends, you know, just have their own kind of World Cup style event. What do you think about that idea?
10: I think that might be the best thing to happen because, after all, we've been going down this track about FIFA losing its sight on what the values of the game are since 1974, and it's just getting worse. And the only way to stop it is to basically reboot it.
7: Benita Masiadis is here, former Football Australia executive. What do you think that our own administrators should be doing here? Do you think Australia should also boycott? And would anyone care if we did?
10: I can't speak for the current administration. They did put out a statement yesterday which was totally underwhelming, which said they have to consider it further. One would like to see some moral clarity around the issue rather than sort of thinking about having to think about it further because it's really quite straightforward. But what will be tempting for them is what's tempting for all of the other member associations, and that is Infantino saying, if you vote for this now, you'll get $40 million as of 1 January 2027. Mm. And that's US $40 million. So that, you know, when they're running a $15 million loss, which Football Australia is, I suspect that's part of what they want to think about.
7: And do you think that the other, you know, confederations here might be tempted by that kind of money?
10: The member associations around the world, no doubt they will be. And that's always been the model or the playbook which FIFA has tapped into, that they have member associations around the world with different needs. And, in the past, we've had the broadcasting revenues, et cetera, that have helped develop the game and build the game in other places and here. And now Infantino is taking that to a whole new level.
7: I know that, you know, other groups have stopped short of saying that they will boycott it, but the North and Central American Federation, CONCACAF, has stopped short of a boycott, but they are opposed. What would you like to see come out from the different organisations around the world now?
10: Well, the vote will be on September the 19th, and what would be great if it happens if there's a resounding no to this, and inevitably that Infantino's custodianship of the game is stopped when it comes up to an election in February next year. But when you've got 211 member associations from around the world who are looking at this, and as I can only emphasise, the confederations are not the voters here. Mm. When the individual member associations are looking at it, it's difficult to predict at this point what they might do when they go into that vote and have to think about what they believe is best for the game. If they accept Infantino's view that this is all about growth and capital and equity and investors and guarantees and commercial entities, then they will go for it. If they believe

0: that this is fundamentally changing the soul of football, then they will not support it.
1: Thanks so much, Vanita. Really appreciate it.
0: That's a pleasure.
1: Vanita Merciades, former Football Australia executive and publisher and author and member of the advisory board of Reboot FIFA, a fair square campaign. Some text coming in on 0467 922 702 at 13 minutes to 8 this morning on 702 Breakfast. This one from Doug in the Central Coast. Good morning. Greed is at the base of this as Trump's world of corruption expands to sport. Very disappointing. That's Doug's view on the Central Coast. And Helen in Camaray says, I have no skin in the game, but the question that should be asked is, how much does Gianni Infantino stand to pocket from this proposal? FIFA is so corrupt, football federations around the world, they need to dismantle FIFA and rebuild from the ground up. That's from Helen in Camaray. And this one from Rach in the Blue Mountains, 96 years of World Cup football, one featuring Trump, and all of a sudden we're going to monetize for private companies' benefit. Can't work out what the link is. I think Rach being rather cynical there on the text, 0467 922 702. Love to hear from you on this morning.
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1: Yeah, and I think our guest said that he could stand to pocket $64 million. So that's the answer to that question on the text message this morning. I wonder, how about this for an idea? Would you let the teenager in your life be in charge of the family finances? Can you imagine such a situation? If you want to see how that scenario might play out, you can watch ABC TV's Teenage Boss Next Level. It's an experiment where parents hand over the finances to teens. And the host is former Wiggle Emma Watkins. Hi there, Emma.
4: How are you?
1: Great.
4: Nice to chat.
1: You too. Thanks for being here. I love this idea that they've got you because it makes sense because you were the Wiggle when these guys were little and now you're the,
4: yes.
1: You know, they all know you. The teenagers, you're like, you know, you're going to evolve with them.
4: It's a really interesting situation when I open the door initially and you meet the teen and the family and the siblings and everyone's super excited. And then as the challenge starts to go through the month, and it's not that, you know, you're trying to, you know, lay down the policy, but you are trying to get the teens to really think about the consequences of running the family finances. And I think that dream starts to fade away once real life sets in.
1: Yeah, it reminds me of that song in Matilda, you know, the musical, When I Grow Up. I'll be able to eat all the lollies. And that's what teenagers say they would do, right? I can imagine if you thought you're about to get your mitts on your parents', you know, debit card, that it might be takeaway every night for dinner, you know, maybe even a delivery service, whatever you want at the supermarket, tickets to all the shows you want to go to. I guess that the reality must hit hard when they're faced with how much money there actually is and what needs to be paid for in a home.
4: Oh, absolutely. And you're right. You know, we've had instances where the teenagers do actually order Uber Eats to their school for lunch and, you know, go out and spend tickets on a Billie Eilish concert. And then really it's the pressure definitely never is from me, but it's so interesting when the family, you know, sits them down and it's almost like an intervention, you know, about, you know, how that's affected everybody else in the family. But it's such a great experience. And even though I'm just the host, I'm not the teen going through it, being, you know, part of the last three seasons, you really do see the teens change over the month. And I think a month is a great time period because it's not too short, it's not too long, but they definitely get the sense of consequence by the end of the 4 weeks.
1: ABC TV's Teenage Boss Next Level is what we're talking about. Emma Watkins is the host. And the first episode is tonight. Who are we going to meet tonight?
4: Who is Molly? It's Molly, our teen Molly, and she actually lives down in the Illawarra region in New South Wales, and she has such a beautiful family and a really different way of life, and she loves actually foraging for her own food, and she actually saved so much money, and she sets a teen boss record. She actually ends up saving the most percentage of her budget across all three seasons.
1: And I just thinking about watching this, I reckon grown-ups would also have a lot to learn because not everybody's great at budgeting, are they?
4: No, and even for us, you know, when I say us, I mean myself and even the crew, you know, we kind of filmed the teens and then we're always like looking at each other going, yeah, that was a good saving or, oh, that was an interesting choice. And it does remind you of how much children, you know, or teenagers in this instance may not realize, you know, how much their parents and their other siblings, you know, are doing through

0: throughout the month. You know, it's not just the activities of the teen. It might be the sibling going to soccer, or, you know, someone has a membership that they've forgotten about. And, you know, it just really plays on the full family dynamic.
1: Well, it's on tonight. Teenage Boss Next Level premieres tonight on ABC iView, and tomorrow 7:30 p.m. on ABC Family is where you can catch this. Thanks so much for some time today, Emma.
0: Thank you so much, and we hope everyone enjoys it.
1: Emma Watkins there. She is the host of this program. What do you reckon? Would you put your teenagers in charge of the family finances? Sounds dangerous to me.
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1: We talked about decluttering this morning, and one person's clutter is another person's treasure. In my family, the tension is around old school notes. What about you? This one is from Ritesh on the text 0467 922 702. Says, I've been saving my Rocky, Wham, Bob Marley posters for the last 30 years from being thrown out. Went from my mother's to my wife. I have them proudly displayed in my garage to keep them alive. Ritesh, see, they're on display, Ritesh. That's the way to stop people coming for them and calling them a clutter. How about you? What have you been encountering in trying to declutter? This is another text that's come in. I've been cleaning out my husband's things after he died last year, and I chucked out his textbooks from 1955 from a degree he never finished. This is what I'm talking about. I wonder how many people's schoolwork, university work, textbooks are living in attics and garages all around Australia. This text says, the archivist in me will say, keep the so-called clutter that is significant to you. Everyone will have different opinions and be subjective about what is significant to them. You can't please everyone, but you also can't keep everything. There's a text there. What do you think? 0467 922 702. Emma Crowe with you, filling in for Craig Rucastle. He'll be back on your radio on Monday morning.
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1: Bill McDonald from ABC Sport is here in day 8 of the Commonwealth Games in Glasgow. Hi there, Bill.
4: Hi, Emma. Yeah, it's been a pretty special day today. The pool action's all wrapped up, but we've had a wonderful finish in an event today on the track, which, everyone will be talking about for a long time. We've won 8 medals today. Day 7's all wrapped up and done now. 4 of them were gold, but it's the talk is all about the track today. And Rose Davies, she won the 10,000-metre gold medal only a few days ago, and she was the first Australian to do that at a Com Games. And today she went into the 5,000-metre final, and she was up against Jess Hull from down in Newcastle and from the Illawarra region, so they'll be pretty much celebrating today because Hull is regarded as Australia's greatest ever middle-distance runner. Let's have a listen to this amazing finish in the Commonwealth Games final, courtesy of Seven.
5: This was what we were thinking about. This is what we thought might happen. It's the 10,000-metre champion against the silver medalist at the Olympics. Olympics in the 1500, and Hull gets up alongside Davies. Have a look at this vision. Rose won't give it away. She's fighting hard. She's going to do the double. She's going to do what nobody has ever done. 5 and 10 of the Commonwealth Games. She is a true champion. Hull's run magnificently, and Scotland, yes, get the bronze.
4: Yeah, pretty amazing. Yeah. The first woman to win the 10 and the 5,000. That's grueling,
1: incredible.
4: So grueling. Imagine doing that. I couldn't do two runs like that in
1: no
4: 2 weeks. and that's the first since Cathy Freeman to win 2 races at a Commonwealth Games. That's how historic it is. And Rose Davies, all her family were there, and she was pretty happy talking to Seven post-race.
6: I don't know. It was just pure grit in the end. I knew I might have been in trouble leading with Jess on my shoulder with 150 metres to go. She's so fast, and I just thought, give it everything. Like, and yeah, I just can't believe I crossed the line in first. I'm so happy. Yeah.
4: We haven't won a men's or a women's 200 metres title at a Com Games since 1950. In fact, our two fastest were in action today. Tori Lewis in the 200 in her heat to get in her semi-final, I should say. She's into the final, courtesy of Seven. Here it is.
5: Tori's running a good bend. She's just been shaded by Reed and Edouard, so work to be done here. First two to qualify. Edouard in front. Lewis going up to her. Does she go past her? Edouard and Reed and Lewis. It's going to be oh so close. Ooh. Oh, you pick it. I reckon Tori might have just got there. It's either Tori or Reed with Edouard in third place. She's into the final. I reckon she's definitely top two, and I reckon she might have just won.
4: Yes, she certainly

0: Dead in Lachlan Kennedy. He's our fastest man as well. He's into the 200 final. He got silver in the 100. Here's his race, courtesy of Seven.
1: Kennedy holding on, now starting to tire a little. Dambillion Brown are getting away. Can Lockie push through? It's so quick. He'll be in the final, I reckon. He'll make it through to the final. It is super, super quick. It's 1980, 1990, and Lockie smashed his own personal best, and he's into another final.
0: So, Emma, a very busy day tomorrow with finals because we've got three men for the first time in the 800 metres as well. So lots to look forward to on the track tomorrow. And at the, in the velodrome, what a night. Three gold medals. A gold to Tara Neiland and a world record, if you don't mind, in the C4C. 4,000 metre individual pursuit. Gold as well in the women's 4,000 team pursuit and gold to the men's team sprint. It was a fantastic night in the finals. And the netballers, they're going gangbusters. They're unbeaten as they head into the semi-finals now. So the Diamonds, they made light work of Northern Ireland to get through into a semi-final position. And I think they're going to be the gold medal favourites, no doubt about that. They beat Northern Ireland 88-27.
2: Thanks so much.
0: I think we may see a Kiwi.
2: Yeah, thanks so much, Phil. That's Phil McDonald from ABC Sport. Gold, gold, gold in the Commonwealth Games. It is a good thing to watch if you like to see us win.
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5: Good morning, Emma. Bowen, a car and motorbike crash on Campbelltown Road, just near St Andrews Road. At Wilton, a crash there. Picton Road at Pembroke Parade. Also at Claremont Meadows on the M4. Number of cars involved just near Kent Road. Orchard Hills, a breakdown. The Northern Road westbound on the M4 off-ramp. And Marsden Park, we've got a breakdown there at Richmond Road at Abel Road. For the latest details on the roads, visit our website at livetraffic.com.
2: Thank you so much for that, Alf. Got AM coming up, and after AM on your radio is Hamish McDonald with 702 Mornings. Hello, Hamish.
6: Very good morning, Emma. I have enjoyed your attempts to clean out the living rooms and bedrooms of Sydney of school assignments and essays.
2: Tell me the truth. You seem like a guy that have this sorted. To me, you seem unencumbered. I bet you've got none of this stuff.
6: Oh, we've got a fair bit of junk. We've got our fair dose of junk, but it is generally in cupboards. It's not, you know, lying around the house. We had to redo a bathroom a few years ago. And we've kept a lot of old tiles.
2: Right.
6: And
2: yeah,
6: I'm like, why have we done that?
2: One day you might need the tile might break.
6: That was the discussion, but I'm like, we're never needing those tiles. Let's just get rid of them.
2: What's on mornings?
6: Very serious story this morning. Police investigation into threats made against a minister in the state government. She'll be here to tell us exactly what's been threatened and where the investigation's at.
2: Yeah, I heard you read some of these out. Unbelievable.
6: And in fact, there'll be more revelations just after 8:30 this morning. About additional threats that have been made against Tara Moriarty. That's coming up.
2: Hamish, on your radio at 8:30. Great to be with you. It's 8 o'clock. Good morning. Tony Matthews with ABC News. The federal government is seeking consensus from states and territories to further bolster working with children check systems. Attorneys General will meet in Darwin today to discuss developing nationally consistent minimum standards and decide on a list of criminal offences that would automatically ban a person from working with children. Federal Attorney General Michelle Rowland says the changes are aimed at keeping children safe.
7: All of this is important work. It is complex, it is detailed, it relies on IT systems that don't talk to one another, but we have made significant investments both in the legislative side and also in the technical side.
2: Major changes proposed to the legislation guiding the National Disability Insurance Scheme will be further scrutinised today as unions, academics and advocates front a Senate inquiry. The details from National Disability Affairs reporter Naz Campanella.
8: The Senate inquiry sitting in Canberra today will hear from the Health Services Union as well as researchers from various universities. Representatives from the Council for Intellectual Disability will also give evidence. The inquiry, which has been extended after pressure from the Greens, is looking at draft legislation, paving the way for more than $30 billion worth of cuts to the NDIS. The federal government says the changes are needed to restore public confidence in the scheme and ensure its viability for future generations.
2: Japanese authorities are trying to restore essential power and water supplies following a major earthquake ahead of more difficult weather conditions. North Asia correspondent Natalie Whiting has more.
9: Japan's Prime Minister

0: Takeuchi Sanai has praised the efforts of emergency responders working around the clock as rescue and recovery efforts following a major earthquake enter a third day. Intense heat is expected to increase in the region over the weekend, and there are warnings it will raise the heat stroke risk. 95,000 households remain without water, and extra supplies are being brought in. There is also a focus on setting up air conditioning at the more than 400 evacuation centres which have opened and ensuring fuel supply for people using cars for cooling. Natalie Whiting, ABC News, Kumamoto.
1: More light will be shed today on the notorious cold case of a missing model nearly 32 years after she vanished in Sydney. Bridget Murphy reports.
2: Dancer and model Ravelle Balmain was reported missing in 1994 after she failed to meet her mother at Newcastle Railway Station. She planned to visit her Soldiers Point-based mum before heading to Japan for a dance contract, but never arrived. A coronial inquest in 1999 found she had died at the hands of a person or persons unknown. A second inquest got underway in 2024, and findings are due to be handed down this morning. In 2021, police announced a $1 million reward for information, but no one has been charged.
1: Some of soccer's biggest tournaments could be impacted as its governing body faces widespread backlash to a controversial privatisation plan. Member associations of the European governing body, UEFA, have unanimously agreed to boycott all tournaments, including the Women's Under-20s World Cup, due to be played in Poland in September, unless FIFA president Gianni Infantino scraps his plan to sell parts of the game to private businesses. Former Socceroo Craig Foster describes the plan as a brazen attempt to effectively steal the game.
3: It's robbery of the crown jewels of global football. FIFA is a not-for-profit under Swiss law. They have to reinvest all of those profits back into the game around the world. So it's not just the idea that Infantino wants to sell off a part of the World Cup, but in fact the lack of process and the way that he's done it, which is an absolute disgrace.
1: Australia now has 51 golds and sits on top of the tally with 110 medals at the Commonwealth Games in Glasgow. The women's team pursuit squad, the men's sprint team and paracyclist Tara Nayland have all triumphed on night one of track cycling. And days after becoming the first Australian woman to triumph in the 10,000 metres, Rose Davies is now the first woman from her country to win both the 5 and 10,000 metre events at a Commonwealth Games, beating compatriot Jess Hull. Looking at the weather around the state, isolated showers along the northern and central parts of the coast, tending scattered along the coastal fringe of the Hunter, mid-north coast and far north coast, fine elsewhere. Sydney's weather, a mostly sunny day, the slight chance of an evening shower along the coast and a top of 18 degrees. At the moment, it's 7 degrees on the coast and it's 4 in Penrith. The humidity is on 72%. It's 5 past 8.
4: Good morning, welcome to AM. I'm Rachel Mealy, coming to you from the lands of the Turrbal and Yuggera people in Brisbane. On today's program, European football's 55 nations vote to boycott the next World Cup in a deepening dispute with FIFA. And the PM might be missing from the annual Garma Festival in Arnhem Land, but a push for a national truth-telling process remains a top priority.
5: I think it's important that people learn about our history and everything that's happened. As a society, it kind of we can grow better when everyone kind of learns about it.
4: First today, there are calls for the consumer watchdog to investigate a global hair and skincare company which is using network marketing to sell its products on social media. The business model uses independent distributors to sell products and sign on new sales members. Online representatives for the company, Monate, have been accused of exaggerating earnings and lifestyle benefits to recruit other women, raising concerns it could be misleading under consumer law. Melanie Vojkovic reports.
6: On social media, Monate's influencers promote financial independence, flexibility and more time with your children.
7: I've made over $800,000 in 3 years.
6: They say it's all made possible by selling products for global hair and skincare company Monate. The Florida-born multi-level marketing business has been in Australia for 5 years. A former seller, who we'll call Sarah, got hooked after seeing other women's posts in 2023.
8: It was very much so retire your husband. It was mothers helping mothers, which was a big thing.

0: Minister, despite promising at Gama last year that he'd attend every year he was in office. Here at Gulkula, Mr. Albanese's election promise to implement the Uluru Statement in full has also not been forgotten, including calls for a national truth-telling process. Jumali Yunupingu.
1: I think it's important that people learn about our history and everything that's happened. As a society, it kind of we can grow better when everyone kind of learns about it.
0: The official opening for Gama is this afternoon, and the event will run till Monday night.
2: Tani Dash reporting. In finance, Wall Street has ended sharply higher, with chip stocks jumping amid easing fears over the massive spending on AI infrastructure. Oil is lower. The global benchmark Brent crude is trading at $89.09 US a barrel. And that's AM for today. AM's executive producer is Michael Edwards. Today's program's been produced by Catherine Gregory. Associate producer is Barney Porter. Technical production by Nick Drakoulis and Kem White. I'm Rachel Mealy. Have a safe and happy weekend. It's 8:30.
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5: I'm not going to sit here and go through every single comment that goes on my Facebook page. As you can imagine, we get lots of comments when we do see it, and it's inappropriate, we act on it. That's all I have to say on that.
6: The Shooters, Fishers and Farmers Party, they're denying knowledge of violent, misogynistic threats against a minister in the state government. Good morning. It is Hamish here. It is Friday the 31st of July. A 702 Mornings exclusive coming up in just a moment. We're going to tell you about the police investigation into those violent threats. We'll also have fresh revelations for you about the people who've been targeting the minister. Also, some breaking news for you right now. We've just had confirmation here at 702 Mornings that Glenn A. Baker, known as the rock brain of the universe, has died earlier this morning after an illness. Around about 6 o'clock this morning, Glenn's son, Awesome, will be here to talk to you in a moment. Of course, Glenn A. Baker, an extraordinary character, extraordinary contribution to Australian music. So if you'd like to share a memory, 1300 222 702 is the number. And a real treat for you later on this morning. The ACO's Richard Tognetti will be here. He's going to take us into deepest winter. That is the stunning music from a new concert called From Winter Stillness. Richard Tognetti will be here after 10. We'll have Free Call Friday from 9 o'clock as well, but let's begin with the news headlines. And a very good morning to Tony Matthews.
7: Good morning, Hamish. An El Nino weather pattern is strengthening across the Pacific Ocean and is on track to become the strongest event on record. The rapid warming of the largest ocean is adding heat into the Earth's atmosphere, contributing to a summer of extreme fires across Europe and North America. While El Nino is still months away from its peak, Australia is facing an increased risk of drought during the coming months and may experience its hottest spring on record. The federal government says it's cracking down on inappropriate claims for therapy through the National Disability Insurance Scheme. It's raised concerns with a loophole it says is being used to subsidise activities such as golf lessons. The Royal Commission on Anti-Semitism is set to examine how the arts and creative industries are tackling incidents of anti-Jewish hate. The inquiry will today hear evidence from Tim Blackwell, who's the acting CEO of Creative Australia, which is the government agency that distributes arts grants. He's expected to face questions on what steps the agency can take to limit or cancel funding to artists found to have engaged in anti-Semitic behaviour. And former New Zealand cricket captain Stephen Fleming has been appointed as England Test coach, with Joe Root returning as captain. Sydney's weather, a mostly sunny day, the slight chance of an evening shower along the coast, Hamish, and a top of 18 degrees.
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6: Traffic. Alf Peranihi is here for a Friday morning. Good morning, Alf.
4: Good morning, Hamish. In Wilton, Picton Road, eastbound approaching Pembroke Parade, we've got a multiple vehicle crash here. It's being pushed off into the shoulder, but there is some heavy traffic as a result, so do take some extra care and allow some extra time. Eastern Creek, the M4 eastbound at the Twin Service Centres. The track's broken down eastbound just at the breakdown.

0: Lane. Also at Marsden Park, a breakdown Richmond Road approaching the Bell Road, and at Roselle, a truck and car have come together eastbound or citybound right-hand lane, the Western Distributor just past Victoria Road. At Mossman Military Road westbound, just clearing a breakdown there, approaching Belmont Road. All modes of public transport are currently running on or close to time, but as always, best to plan before you travel at transport.nsw.info or livetraffic.com for the roads.
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1: It is 26 minutes to nine, as I mentioned. Some sad breaking news for you this morning. Legend of the Australian music industry, journalist and travel writer Glenn A. Baker has died this morning after an illness. Glenn is known as the rock brain of the universe, winning the title a handful of times. His contribution to the Australian music industry is enormous, from working with leading musicians to bands to the early stages of Double J. His encyclopedic knowledge of music is unrivalled. Glenn's son, Orson, is here. Good morning to you, Orson. We're very sorry to hear this
4: news. Good morning. Thank you. Thank you for your thoughts.
1: Can you tell us what's happened? Can you bring us up to date?
4: Glenn's passed away this morning after a period of illness, but was, I guess, declining for a while, and perhaps not uncommon when you've lived the life of being at concerts and frequently, in that scene, but was somebody who absolutely grabbed life, throttled it, and did everything that he wanted to do in the 74 years that he was alive. He visited over 150 countries, became an accomplished travel writer, music was obviously his absolute passion. He lived a somewhat nomadic life as a child, travelling frequently around regional New South Wales, and subsequently I think music became something that he could cling to, something that brought him obviously joy. And I just recently he shared with me his memories of growing up. The most exciting thing was to go out and purchase a new record, to bring that record home, to open it up and to read, the inner sleeve, the comments, the notes by the band, the photos, and then to sit there and play it, not just play it, but play the entire album start to finish. This was his world, right? And a world, I guess, a time long past now, but and that led to him forming a passion to go out and build a whole career around his love for music.
1: I mentioned he was officially the rock brain of the universe. He took that title via the BBC. Was it once or more than once?
4: He won that three times, and I do remember it. I think it was held on Boxing Day, if I'm not mistaken. So we'd all be celebrating, Christmas period, and he'd be off somewhere competing in that event. And from memory, I think was it Tim Rice or someone like that was, he was up challenged against. But obscure questions like, what was the colour of the buttons on John Lennon's suit on the Sgt. Pepper's album, and things like that only a few in this world would know. Yeah.
1: What was it like as a child growing up with that? Was that annoying, Dad? Why do you know this stuff? Why are you sharing this stuff? Or were you in awe of it?
4: No, look, the awe perhaps comes, from time to time when I see him in full action. But, I guess I grew up surrounded by my other five siblings, six of us did, with a house full of music and chaos. He was an avid record collector and collector of all things music. So, it was hectic.
1: I wonder, given his, really broad career and talents, obviously you've mentioned the music being the first passion, but he wrote, he produced, he worked with bands, he worked with musicians like Wilbur Wilde, Frankie
4: indeed,
1: J. Holden.
4: Right, with Old 55. This was right about the time that I was being born, from memory, from my mother's sharing. It was around 1975, 76, I think. He'd formed Old 55, put a group

0: together and were touring with the Skyhook. So I do remember my mother telling me that he was responsible for a concert in Blacktown. I think it was called Star Rock or something of the like, around 1976-77, and where I believe that Old 55 played there as well. But this was you know, he's only in his mid-20s then, and you know, absolutely going gung-ho and super passionate, not just about music but about Australian music in particular, which, you know, I have a strong fondness for as well.
1: He was right there and heavily involved with the very early stages of Double J, which became Triple J.
0: Yes.
1: I mean, that must
0: indeed
1: be a particular point of pride for him, maybe for your family as well. I mean, obviously,
0: absolutely,
1: it's kind of
0: absolutely
1: seismic in terms of its contribution.
0: Absolutely. He also then went on years later to work at Triple M. I think he did a couple of those star spotting television shows that he was judging on, and was also the voice of one of the radio channels on Qantas, running a program there for about 20 years, I think. So every time you kind of flew in or out of the country, you'd turn the radio on, and there he was.

0: was talking about the mamas and the papas or something of the like.
1: I know a couple of years ago he'd had a stroke. It sounds like it was a pretty bumpy ride since
0: then. It was, unfortunately, yeah. Look, his brain has always been very strong and was all the way through. So we were able to engage about, Bob Dylan, Springsteen and the like all the way through. And then, but yeah, unfortunately, it's his time, his number came up and these things happen to all of us at some point.
1: It's 20 minutes to nine. We're talking about the death of Glenn A. Baker, who died sadly this morning after an illness. You've told us about the public version of him. Who will you remember as a dad?
0: I think if you're asking, look, the strongest memory I think all of us children will have of him was when we were all young. He took it upon himself to take each child overseas and enjoy an experience into his world. I think he was always very keen to bring his children along as a plus one to, concerts, and he'd drag you backstage and say, hey, meet Mariah Carey or whoever it might be, and we felt that, that we all had our special experiences with him. But, that's probably some of the stronger memories that we'll carry with us, yeah.
1: Orson, we really appreciate you jumping on the radio this morning to share the news. It must be a very difficult morning for you, but it is very generous of you to share some of those memories. Thank you very much.
0: Thank you. Thank you. Appreciate that.
1: That is Orson Baker there, the son of Glenn A. Baker, who has died this morning at the age of 74.
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3: 702 ABC Sydney.
1: And we will continue to mark the life of Glenn A. Baker this morning. You can hear from one of his dearest friends, David Latter, a little later. If you've got a memory you'd like to share, 1300 222 702 is the number on the text line. Someone saying, Valet Glenn A. Baker, whose encyclopedic knowledge of rock music placed him alongside the likes of Ian Molly Meldrum, Michael Gudinski, and a league of his own. His passion, his insight, and immense contribution to Australian music culture will be sorely missed. 1300 222 702. If you'd like to share a memory this morning, it is 7 degrees here in Parramatta Square, and we're heading for tops of 18 on the coast and in the west. To another matter this morning, New South Wales Police investigating a series of violent and misogynistic threats made against the state's Agriculture Minister, Tara Moriarty. If you're listening to this program yesterday, you may have heard that we detailed the tirade of abusive comments that can be found on the Facebook pages of the New South Wales Shooters, Fishers and Farmers Party. New South Wales Police have told us officers from Sydney City Police Area Command are aware of the social media posts targeting a Member of Parliament. Inquiries are now ongoing. The Facebook comments were made after the minister announced a pilot feral pig eradication program, which includes massive fines for those who don't cooperate. I spoke to the Shooters, Fishers and Farmers Party MP, Mark Banasiak, about this.
4: When we see these comments, we delete them and take appropriate action.
1: It's just that this particular post is full of this. It's not the exception, it's the bulk of it. Why haven't you reported it?
4: As I said, when we become aware of it, we do.
1: Tara Moriarty is the minister who has been threatened, and she's here to talk to you this morning. Good morning to you.
5: Good morning.
1: Can you confirm you've reported these death threats and violent misogynistic threats to the police?
5: Yes, it has been reported to the police. Unfortunately, not for the first time. This happens, and politics is certainly robust and brutal, but I don't think, this stuff is okay. I think we can do better and not be so personal, and certainly not have, violent threats against anybody.
1: Yeah, I did mention at the start of the program there will be further revelations this morning. Can you share with listeners what else you've faced, why you've reported matters to the police previously?
5: I think that it's sort of time to call this out. This happens a lot. I think it probably happens to women more than other MPs, but I think, and I've kind of copped it since I've been a minister, many of my colleagues have. Again, politics is a tough business. It's robust. It's a contest of ideas. I don't expect it to be smooth sailing. Nobody does. We're all competing to, get our ideas forward and competing for people's votes. It's going to always be a really robust industry sector to work in. But there are lines that

0: shouldn't cross, that it does seem to be getting worse. I don't think it's in any way helpful to be attacking each other personally. I don't think that helps with any kind of debate. And the truth is, it just makes all politicians and politics seem worse and seem like a cesspit to the people that we're actually here trying to represent. The parliament, we're in minority government in New South Wales. So we've got to work through every issue. We've got to work with all of the parties that are elected in the parliament. That's fine. You know, I'll work with the shooters. I work with all people who are elected in the parliament to pass legislation that I need to pass in our space. But I just think we can do these things and work in a robust environment without personally attacking each other and without these kinds of threats. Let's do better, still compete, still have ideas, still have debates, but these threats have crossed the line. It's been going on for years. You know, I have reported it to the police, and I just hope we can have a better standard in New South Wales politics.
1: How many times have you gone to the police?
0: I've reported things over the last couple of years to police. I've also called it out in the parliament. So I'm lucky to have a platform in the New South Wales parliament to be able to call these things out. It might happen in other workplaces and people don't have that opportunity. I've done it in the parliament over the last couple of years. As we head into the election campaign, I think it's starting to get worse. Mm-hmm. And so I've just taken the opportunity to call it out on this occasion, and I'll continue to do it because, you know, the election campaign should be a contest of who wants to be in government and what we're putting forward to the people that we're trying to represent. It is in no way helpful. I don't think anyone's interested in threats and personal attacks in politics in Australia, and it is getting worse.
1: Can I ask, obviously the detail that's involved in this, in these posts, it's pretty shocking, I think, for anyone to read it, to observe it, to hear it, as we heard yesterday on the radio. What do you make of it personally? Some of it is

0: very targeted. It's frankly, it's vile, but it's clearly very threatening. It talks about putting you in the crosshairs, the size of the coffin that you would need. I mean, it's very direct, it's very specific, and it's very targeted at you.
1: It is, and it's very unpleasant. I'm focused on dealing with the job that people in New South Wales have asked me to do. I've been rolling out a new shark mitigation program. We're putting drones above beaches. I'm dealing with preparing for bird flu so that we can keep chicken meat and eggs on the supermarket shelves for families to be able to eat. This debate's come about because we're trying to tackle the really significant feral pig problem across our regions. You know, your listeners have paid $50 million since we've been in government. Over $50 million is what's been spent tackling feral pigs, and we've taken out over a million of them. But I want to do some serious work on how we can improve that and tackle these issues at scale. And to do that, I want to work with people from all political persuasions and from all walks of life.
0: Have you had security upgraded? Like, has there been any formal response to protect you?
1: Well, I'm working with the police on the threats that have been made. Some of the comments are pretty vile, but some of them are actually threatening, and they're all terrible, but there's a difference between the two. And again, people should be able to have robust debates online. This isn't about controlling how people see the world, but there's no need at all to threaten anybody at any time with violence. It's just not on.
0: Tara Moriarty is here, the state's agriculture minister. Mark Banasiak from the Shooters and Fishers told us on this program yesterday that he was unaware of these comments. Do you believe that?
1: Look, he's got a responsibility. All of us have a responsibility as public officials to monitor our social media. We've got fantastic teams that support us to do this work who can help with monitoring social media. He is now aware of it. The post is still up. The comments are still up. Nothing's been done since this was raised yesterday.
0: The comments are still live, are they, on Facebook?
1: Yeah, it's still there. It's all still there. And I've called it out before and it hasn't been changed. So whether he was aware of this before yesterday or not, I don't know. He is now. We all have a responsibility to do better. We've all got a responsibility to monitor what's happening on our social media feeds. I do that. And, you know, we all have a responsibility to elevate the debate in public life in New South Wales, all of us.
0: Back in April, the Shooters and Fishers did a separate social media post about abalone with a photo of you as the lead image. There were death threats in the comments page of that post as well. I know you did report that to the police. Were there any consequences?
1: It has been reported, and as I said, I've actually called it out on the public record. I respect the Shooters Party. They've got a constituency that they're trying to argue for looser gun laws. The irony here is I think this is working against them, given that their mission is to loosen gun laws in New South Wales. I would be less threatening.
0: Can I just ask, though, were there any consequences? Like, it's very clear that this sort of language does cross a line in terms of legality. I'm curious about whether there has been any consequences.
1: Well, the post is still up. So I know we have met with the police. My team have met with the police. I'll be making a statement about this one. They've indicated that they will follow up, and I certainly hope that they do that. This is a matter for all MPs, though. We've got to monitor what's going on our social media feeds. People do. That's how we can see what's happening in public debate. So every MP's office is looking at this stuff, and we've all got to take responsibility for it. Yep.
0: Does it concern you, though, that New South Wales Police... I really just don't understand why, if you've reported those threats to police some time ago and they're still there, do you understand why nothing's happened?
1: I've reported this stuff yesterday, and I have done it over time, and I do think that there needs to be consequences for serious threats that are made against anybody.
0: Does it worry you that there does not appear to be?
1: It worries me that the threats are escalating for MPs, including myself, and we've all got to do some more to elevate the debate and make sure that this stuff isn't allowed to become the way that we debate ideas in New South Wales. We can't let this be the way that we do democracy in our state.
0: And just to be clear, has New South Wales Police offered you any protection?
1: We've got resources if we need them for this kind of activity through the New South Wales Police. And I want to thank the police. They were proactive yesterday. They're

0: They're working with me and with my team, and I'll continue to talk to them about this. And there is work for them to do in a technical sense in terms of the actual threats, but it is important that we're all making this better.
1: The posts are not anonymous,
0: no,
1: are they?
0: people put their names to it. They're proud to put it to put this stuff up, and it is escalating. That's the point. That's why it's time to say enough's enough. We shouldn't be allowing the debate to cross the line. There's no need for it to be threatening ever. Go hard for your ideas. Go hard for the contest of what you think a policy decision should be. But there's just no need to be personally attacking each other. There's no need for personal threats against anybody.
1: It's 8 minutes to nine. Tara Moriarty is the state's agriculture minister. She's been facing violent threats, including death threats, on the social media pages of the Shooters and Fishers Party. Tara Moriarty has just told us that police are investigating. Police haven't confirmed that with us, but it seems that these posts are still live and active this morning. Mark Banasiak says he's had online abuse directed at him as well from opponents of hunting, greyhound racing and logging. Here's what he said in Parliament in October of 2024.
2: What many of us did not sign up for was direct threats and untold levels of personal abuse and the vitriol that come not just to us, but to our staff, our families and those who support us in our work. This level of abuse speaks to serious mental health concerns, and which also raises the concerns about the abuse stepping outside of social media into the real world.
1: What do you make of, I suppose, the concerns he raises there, given the circumstance that you've just described to us earlier?
0: Well, all the more reason for us all to be working together to elevate the debate. You know, if it's happening to people across the parliament, then we all have to work together across the parliament to do better. That's what the community expects. I don't want my life threatened. He doesn't want his life threatened. Nobody deserves that ever. And frankly, the people of New South Wales expect us to be debating ideas and delivering for them. That's the job. That's what we're there to do. We should all be working together in the parliament to not go to the lowest possible denominator. Not allow ourselves to let this be the way the election campaign plays out over the next, 6 to 9 months. Let's all elevate the debate and talk about ideas, not threaten each other.
1: Okay. Very quickly, because we do have to keep moving, I want to talk to you about the substance of this policy. There is huge anger about the fines, up to $220,000 for individuals, $440,000 for businesses. People seem genuinely scared of why they might be applied. It seems very unclear at this program, at this point in time. Are you open to a bit more consultation, given that they say they weren't consulted with at all?
0: Yeah, so people like the Shooters are playing politics with this policy. It's actually really comprehensive and well planned. We're doing consultation now and we're going to do it for the next couple of months. This isn't going to start until November. The law has been in place and these fines have been in place as the law in New South Wales since 2015. So this is over 10 years old, this legislation. The fines have been in place for that long. They are what we would use at the most extreme point. That is worst case scenario. What we're doing here, we've taken out over 1 million pigs since we've been in government, spent over $50 million. What we're doing here is trying a pilot program to coordinate dealing with these feral pests at scale over an entire region. We want people to get involved. We want their ideas for what can work on their properties. It's not just about farmers. This is about landholders, including the government. Mm. So Crown Lands, State Forests, we all have to work together to do this at scale. We're going to be talking to people about it for the next couple of months. And fines are the last option for people who just simply refuse to get involved. Farmers have asked me to do this.
1: We do have to keep moving, and we'll talk to you again about the substance of the policy over the coming weeks. We appreciate your time this morning.
0: No worries at all.
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1: It's 4 minutes to nine, Free Call Friday at nine, and there's a subject that you might want to weigh in on this morning. Advocates are calling for the federal government to publish a count of the people in line to be assessed for aged care support every quarter, make it a bit more transparent. We know this is an issue that's facing so many Sydney families. Melissa Reeder is here, the convener of FACES, Families for Aged Care, Equity and Support. And she's the chief executive at Vera, a resourcing hub for ageing, family caregiving and wellbeing. Good morning to you.
5: Good morning, Hamish.
1: Why is this needed?
5: Look, I can imagine that hundreds of thousands of listeners this morning are feeling this pain right now. They are caring for

0: aging parents who have been approved for care packages that they need and deserve, and they are months away. And the families are bearing the burden. The elderly person is not getting the care that they need or deserve. And we're asking the government for one honest count of the number of people that are in that queue today, Hamish, but also really importantly, the number of people who are dying in that queue. So that, you know, arose last year when a senator asked the right question in the right room. That's nearly 5,000 Australians a year. It's 3.5 times the national road toll.
1: Is it your view that people are dying right now whilst waiting in these queues?
0: Absolutely. And this is behind the campaign. You can have a look at faces.org.au. There are many, many stories already on that site. It's tracking towards 1,000 submissions now. People are talking about this, that they've seen their own parents wait for months. They've had to fill all those gaps and their parents did die in the queue. And there's even a couple of stories, Hamish, of people who saw that happen to their elderly mum or dad, and now it's happening to them. They're in that queue and they're really feeling that pain in a particular way.
1: What's wrong with the data that the government does provide already? Because it does publish some information about this.
0: Yeah, it does. Now, this started 2 weeks ago when the outgoing Inspector General raised this at her press club address. There are four different numbers floating around. Mind you, they all come from the same filing cabinet. And there's not a small amount of variance. These fluctuate from, you know, 100,000 to 200,000 people. Now, when the government tells us they are going to reduce the wait times down to 3 months, against what number? So we are asking for accountability and transparency. We want one honest count every quarter of the number of people in the queue and the number of people who are dying in that queue. We think the community deserve that.
1: Melissa Reader, we really appreciate your time this morning. Thank you very much.
0: Thank you.
1: Melissa Reader is the convener of Faces, chief executive at Vera. I'd love to hear your thoughts on this in particular. Free Call Friday is coming up after 9, 1300 222 702. Would this help? How long have you been waiting? Are you facing the very situation that Melissa is talking about there? Whatever's on your mind this morning, 1300 222 702 is the number. We'll kick things off straight after the news at 9 o'clock.
2: When it needs to be discussed.
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6: It's 9 o'clock. Good morning. Tony Matthews with ABC News. Music journalist and broadcaster Glenn A. Baker has died at the age of 74, with his family remembering him for his absolute passion for music. Baker was known for his vast music knowledge, forming part of a research project that resulted in the creation of Double J and working as the editor of Billboard magazine for over 20 years. Glenn A. Baker's son, Orson, says his father died after a long period of illness.
7: Music was obviously his absolute passion. He lived a somewhat nomadic life as a child, travelling frequently around regional New South Wales, and subsequently I think music became something that he could cling to.
6: New South Wales Agriculture Minister Tara Moriarty says she's reported sexist comments made under posts on the Shooters, Fishers and Farmers Party social media page to police. The comments were made on a post about a new pilot program for feral pig control announced last week by Ms. Moriarty at the New South Wales Farmers Annual Conference. Ms. Moriarty says it's not the first time she's had to report similar comments to police.
8: Let's do better. Still compete, still have ideas. Still have debates, but these threats have crossed the line. It's been going on for years. I have reported it to the police, and I just hope we can have a better standard in New South Wales politics.
6: The New South Wales Water Minister has apologised to the Wilton community southwest of Sydney, saying previous decisions left the growing township without the water and sewer infrastructure needed to support housing. Rose Jackson says the government will now double the area's servicing capacity from 4,000 to 8,000 homes through upgrades to existing infrastructure. She says funding has been reprioritised within Sydney Water after years of concerns the sewer network was holding back development.
8: It has taken a little bit of time to do that reprioritisation, you know, to figure out what works are going to be suitable to give us this extra capacity. But, you know, pleased to announce that we've got there today, and apologies to the community of Wilton that, you know, they've been let down by previous decisions, and this has taken a long time.
6: The Attorney General has declined to comment on whether Labor MP Luke Gosling should be stood down from his role as Special Envoy for Defence and Veterans after being charged with assault. Mr Gosling is accused of assaulting Northern Territory Administrator David Connolly at a community festival earlier this month and will appear in court in September. Michelle Rowland has refused to be drawn on whether Mr Gosling should keep his job.
9: In answering that, I would be giving commentary around this case. I'm happy to answer factual questions if you wish to pose them, but I won't be providing opinions or commentary around this matter.
6: Luke Gosling has strenuously denied the allegations. Sellers for a global hair and skincare company are being accused of making exaggerated earnings and lifestyle claims to recruit other women in its multi-level marketing scheme. The specialist reporting team's Melanie Vojkovic has more.
10: An ABC investigation found multiple Australian sellers for Monate are circulating videos promoting luxury lifestyles and income opportunities, which could be seen as misleading under consumer law. A former seller is now speaking out after deeply regretting her role in recruiting other women under false hope.
11: Now I've had time to reflect. I was definitely inflating my income.
10: There are calls for the ACCC to investigate. Monate says it requires all reps to comply with the law, including making truthful claims and avoiding unrealistic expectations.
6: Australian runner Rose Davies has claimed her second gold medal of the Commonwealth Games, triumphing in the 5,000 metres with compatriot Jess Hull taking silver. Jessica Stewart is in Glasgow.
12: It was another golden moment for Rose Davies in Glasgow. Days after claiming a historic 10,000-metre triumph, the Australian was equally impressive in the 5,000, waiting until the final stages to gallop ahead of the pack and then digging in deep to hold off compatriot Jess Hull and triumph by almost a second as the pair completed a famous 1-2 for Australia. That came after Lachlan Kennedy and Torrey Lewis both breezed through to their respective 200-metre finals. Peter Bowl was one of three Aussies to reach the final of the 800 metres, and Australia's cyclists claimed three golds on the successful first day of competition at the velodrome.
6: Looking at the weather, showers along the northern and central parts of the coast, tending scattered along the coastal fringe of the Hunter, mid-north coast and far north coast. Sydney's weather, mostly sunny today and a top of 18 degrees.
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14: Before I was managing rock and roll bands and things like that, I was compiling albums. And what I found is I would go and dig these people out who made records that I'd grown up with, and they were so delighted to have someone who cared for their small, brief moment of fame and glory, that they just opened themselves up to me.
15: Come in, she said, I'll give you shelter from the storm.
1: That is the voice of legendary Australian music journalist Glenn A. Baker there. Very sad news this morning. As you heard in the news bulletin with Tony, he was known as the rock brain of the universe. He's died at the age of 74 after an illness. We had a beautiful conversation with his son, Orson, just after 8:30 this morning. If you'd like to share a memory, 1300 222 702.
15: Not a word was spoken.
1: Very good morning to you. It is Friday the 31st of July. It's Hamish here. Welcome to the Coasties, joining us this hour as well. It is 9 o'clock on a Friday, which means Free Call Friday.
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1: Yes, whatever's on your mind this morning. Free call kicks off right now. 1-300-222-702 is the number. Might be some of the issues we've been discussing this morning. Violent threats against ministers. Maybe it's the culling of pigs. Maybe it's some of the big issues we've been talking about this week, or something you'd like us to take a look at. Are you waiting for aged care interesting conversation just before the news about a register, a live data count that shows you effectively how big the queue is. 1300 222 702. A real treat for you coming up later this morning, by the way.

0: The ACO's Richard Tognetti is going to take us into deepest winter. This is music from a new concert called From Winter Stillness. And Richard will be here to talk to you about it after 10 o'clock. That's coming up.
1: Everything Sydney.
2: When it happens and you need to know, you'll hear it here.
1: 702 ABC Sydney.
2: Traffic.
0: Alf is here just after 9 o'clock. Good morning.
3: Hamish, good morning. Local roads across the Central Coast in good shape. Just a couple of incidents on the motorway, though, at Kalgoorlie, northbound and southbound lane closed on the M1 just at the Kalgoorlie interchange due to a crash. Also a southbound truck breakdown at Cowan, too, on the M1 off-ramp to the Pacific Highway. So just take some extra care through the area. The earlier crash on the Anzac Bridge has cleared. However, traffic still quite busy from Victoria Road, also along City West Link and the M4 East Tunnel through Marsden Park. Still that van breakdown on Richmond Road near Abel Road and Eastern Creek, a truck breakdown just near the M4 at the Twin Service Centres. No current disruptions across the public transport network. 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
4: It's Free Call Friday. 1-300-222-702.
0: Yes, whatever's on your mind this morning, 1-300-222-702. Helen's here. Very good morning, Helen. What's on your mind?
5: Oh, hi. I've been waiting for a little while here. It's about the women in leadership. What's happening to those ministers is happening all over the place. A lot of women in leadership cop a lot of very personal attacks. Illegal emails, you know, abuse, false accusations. It's really quite upsetting, and it shouldn't be happening. And it's actually illegal to use a vehicle like an email or social media.
0: Yeah. I think they call it a carriage device. Is that right?
5: Carriage device. That's what it's called. And so those, if you have a look at Katie Gallagher's Facebook feeds. That the stuff that they write there is horrific as well, not threatening her, but abusing her, absolutely, you know, putting her down. It's absolutely disgusting. And so that's all I really wanted to say. It's very common. Mm. And we do need to call it out and we do need to action it. Because some of this stuff, you know, it just shouldn't be happening and it's not appropriate. And it makes even the good men look bad.
0: Yeah. I wonder how you come at this, because I'm getting a few people text me about this morning. By the way, if you're of this view, give me a ring, 1-300-222-702. A few people asking me about the ABC and Gina Rinehart. So this is one example of the sorts of texts that are coming in. It says, with what the ABC's deemed appropriate to air regarding Gina Rinehart, I can't help but feel disappointed with the apparent hypocrisy in your reporting of this matter. Hate speech and violence against women is a problem we all need to acknowledge wherever it comes from. It's obviously referring to this Race Around the World video that the ABC has apologised for. What do you think? Are there double standards?
5: It's always a difficult question, isn't it, if you're then looking at that an individual. But I'm not aware of the actual content. But, you know, Pauline Hanson's copying a fair bit of negative press as well. But I think, you know, it is a difficult question. But it's, you know, if it's really interesting behaviour, you probably do need to make a comment. But it's different when it's actually people doing a good job, people like Tanya, Katie, the ministers in New South Wales, the females, and then they get the really negative abuse, you know, false accusations, inappropriate, you know, they are lying to people when they're clearly communicating for everyone to see where they're sitting.
0: Thanks for your call this morning and thanks for waiting, Helen. 1-300-222-702 is the number. I should say, just on that Race Around the World Gina Rinehart story, we have actually requested an interview from the ABC. We're being told no one's being made available at the moment, but just to assure you, we have been pursuing that story for you as well. Celeste is here from Sydney. Very good morning to you.
6: Good morning, Hamish. How are you?
0: Yeah, very well, thanks. I know you were listening earlier to the conversation.

0: conversation with Tara Moriarty, who's been targeted by some of these threats. What did you want to say?
1: I just feel so disappointed. Minister Moriarty is articulate, she's knowledgeable, she's doing a job that most of us could never imagine. And yet we have men in our community that are speaking to her in such disparaging ways. It's unacceptable. I feel so frustrated that we have such a knowledgeable, capable woman doing an incredible job, and yet we have some men in the community who are doing this, and yet she comes across as so reasonable, so patient. It's happened multiple times. She should be furious. I'm furious for her, and I'm disappointed in the community at large of a small group, admittedly, who continually think that it's acceptable to treat women like this. It is not.
0: Celeste, something I'm interested in here, right, is that this has been reported before to the police.
1: Exactly.
0: And it appears that there's been no, I mean, the police may correct us on this. We have asked them to come on. They've not made anyone available this morning. But it appears there's been no penalty. Like, we often talk about what can be done, what can we do about this sort of thing happening. Does it surprise you to hear that there hasn't been repercussions?
1: No, it doesn't surprise me at all. And I think this is what is so disappointing to be a woman in Australia. We have these incredible women in leadership showing us how incredible we are. And yet these things, these despicable things are happening on a regular basis. They are being reported. Minister Moriarty has done everything she should. She has called out that behaviour. She has gone to the police. She's now coming on radio and sharing her experiences. And yet it still hasn't been taken off that website. Why? And I saw a female runner the other day who had posted on Instagram about, you know, she's not in public position. She is just a normal, everyday human as I am, wanting to go about their business quietly. She went for a run in the morning, as we do, and she was stalked. And she called the police. The police didn't come. They didn't think it was an issue. But this person is known to police. And then eventually when the police did speak to her, they said, oh, don't worry, he's not a problem, he's no bother. Well, he is a bother, and he's causing problems in society. We have to keep calling this out. Why do we allow certain men in this community to behave inappropriately, to threaten women who are just doing their job or going for a run? It has to stop. And the police have to be more vocal in the community, telling people that this behaviour is unacceptable.
0: Celeste, thanks very much for your call this morning. 1-300-222-702 is the number.
2: It's Free Call Friday. 1-300-222-702.
0: Yeah, look, we have put in requests to New South Wales Police in relation to this matter. They're not making anyone available this morning, but there are some questions I'd like to put to New South Wales Police about this, particularly given that these threats have been made previously. What's been done about it, given that there are laws governing this sort of behaviour? 1-300-222-702 is the number. You're welcome to call about whatever you'd like this morning. Bob's here from Kincumber. Good morning to you.
3: Good morning, Hamish.
0: What's on your mind this morning?
3: Oh, look, with all the negative news, I just want to have something to share that is to really look forward to. On the 22nd of July 2028, Sydney is going to witness a total solar eclipse. Now, in my whole lifetime, I never thought we'd be able to see one. The last one was 170 years ago. The next one won't be for 800 years. So it's a pretty significant thing. And from Port Macquarie to Nowra, there will be a four-minute total eclipse of the sun. It'll be on a Saturday afternoon at 2 o'clock. And I think that it's something that is going to be a really fantastic thing for everyone to witness.
0: So what are you planning to do, Bob? You've got a party underway. Like, you've got two years to organise it.
3: I've already done that. I've got, I'm over 80, but I've got the whole family are going to be coming to my house. We've got a few birthdays in July and August that we're going to celebrate. But then we've got a lovely spot on the veranda, which is going to be able to, you know, view the whole thing. And so excited for something to look forward to.

0: 2 years away, but quite a significant thing. And I imagine that there's going to be an influx of tourists too, because the path of that eclipse that goes across Australia, it really is very narrow. So we're just very fortunate to be able to see it.
1: Yeah, you've got me excited already. Do you reckon weird things happen during a total solar eclipse? Do we all go a bit wild?
0: Well, things can't get much wilder than the politics at the moment.
1: maybe they'll calm down for 4 minutes.
0: That might just be the way.
1: All right, Bob, thanks very much for your call this morning. 1-300-222-702. It's Recall Friday. Chris is here from Cogra on the Commonwealth Games. What's on your mind, Chris?
2: Yes, hello, Hamish. I've been enjoying the coverage, but I am utterly mystified about why Victoria backed out of this. They were meant to run this particular games, and they pulled out their excuse was they didn't want to have to spend $6 or $7 billion on it. Now, they already have marvellous existing sporting facilities, wonderful stadiums. They would not have had to lay a single brick. What the hell were they going to spend $6 or $7 billion on? Do you have any idea, Hamish?
1: I have no idea, but then I think there are quite a lot of questions about what's going on in the state of Victoria at the moment, particularly fiscally.
2: Well, and of course, we then paid Glasgow. I think we sent them about $300 million to take over the games for us. And I wish I could find out what this massive amount of money was going to be spent on when they already had everything they needed there.
1: Fair point. Chris, are you enjoying the games? At least.
2: Oh, very much so. And I'll just make the point too, I'm an older bloke. I remember when Kingston, Jamaica ran the Commonwealth Games in 1966. And, Jamaica is a poor country, relatively speaking. But they just did it as well, on the basis of an economy-style games. And they did a wonderful job. They built Sabina Park, which is now used for cricket test matches, and those in Kingston. We could have run the games a lot, hell of a lot cheaper than what the Victorian government is trying to make out.
1: You know which city runs the great games, Chris? Sydney.
2: Sorry?
1: Yeah,
2: sorry?
1: I said, you know which city runs the great games? Sydney.
2: Oh, yeah, but that was an Olympic that was an Olympic Games.
1: Yeah, I reckon we do a Commonwealth Games with our blindfold on.
2: Sorry?
1: I reckon we could do a Commonwealth Games with our blindfolds on.
2: Yeah, for sure, for sure.

0: sure. But see, the Commonwealth Games should be done on a... it doesn't have to try to compete with the Olympic Games. It should be done on a, you know, a more reasonably economic level, and we could have done it easily.
1: Thank you very much for your call this morning, Chris. Appreciate it.
0: Thank you, Hamish. Bye.

0: 1300 222 702 is the number. John's been in touch from Bondi just about this whole race around the world, ABC Gina Rinehart issue. A few people sort of comparing it with coverage of the death threats made against the New South Wales Minister, Tara Moriarty. John's saying, Hamish, the ABC has not apologised Gina Rinehart. The filmmaker has. ABC can't even report on its own conduct accurately. Look, John, I'm just going to read you the statement from the ABC. As I mentioned earlier, we have been pursuing interviews with ABC executives about this for you. A lot of people have been contacting us about it this week. Maybe you're correct in saying the ABC hasn't apologised itself, though I think there is a little bit of nuance there. Race Around the World contestant Kate McGuinness has asked the ABC to share the following statement on her behalf. I note, though, which the ABC says it supports. So perhaps you can make the distinction there in saying it's not come from their words, but I think the ABC is, from my reading of this anyway, saying it supports this apology. The apology reads, "The sense of humour featured in each of my films on Race Around the World program is farcical. In no way was it my intention to promote violence. My writing is cartoonish and always satirical. Unfortunately, jokes do not land with everyone. Its purpose was never to be taken literally. I apologise to anyone I've offended." Now, the ABC Ombudsman is independently reviewing audience complaints in relation to the 12th of July episode in accordance with the ABC's complaints handling process. We've requested interviews, as I've told you. The ABC, though, has told us they won't be commenting further while the review is in progress. So that's on that matter. I did want to deal with something Diane's texted me about, though. She says, "I'm disgusted by the awful comments which have been made about Tara Moriarty, but so far I haven't heard anyone on ABC radio or TV condemn the horrific comments made about Gina Rinehart. Another double standard by the taxpayer-funded ABC," says Diane. So I do want to address this because I've actually gone and watched the episode, and I wonder, Diane, whether you have, because actually the three-person judging panel that reviewed the video all reacted negatively to it for different reasons. But among those on the panel was Lee Sales, who immediately responded and described it as nasty. John Safran, who was there, immediately talked about a complaint that had been made against him for something he did on SBS relating to Gina Rinehart, which was also before the Ombudsman there. And he, even in the episode, raised the possibility of this video being referred to the Ombudsman. So to be fair to all of those involved, I don't think it's correct to say that no one's condemned those comments. In fact, the episode itself reacted negatively to it. But of course, you're welcome to give us a ring. Very happy to talk about this as well if you'd like to this morning. 1300 222 702 is the number. John is here from Ingleburn. Very good morning to you, John.
1: Yeah, go, Hamish. Hamish, this abuse, particularly towards women in public life, is nothing new. Just cast our minds back to the days when Julia Gillard was copping this sort of abuse, vile abuse that was out there in the media, and particularly the right side of the media, and they were way out of control with it. Nobody deserves it, regardless of gender or whoever they are. People need to be treated with respect and the respect that they deserve. And the way to stop this sort of stuff is actually sue them. If anyone puts out foul or things that are unjustified, take court action against them. Mm. You know, just bail them up with it and give it to it.
0: But, John, that's the bit I'm confused about here, right? This minister in New South Wales is saying, "I've referred these posts to the police previously and I've seen some of them, which are historic, as well as these current ones." People aren't doing it anonymously. They're named. I don't understand why that's not been
1: pursued yet.
0: I mean, maybe it has been. To be fair to the police, they haven't agreed to come on this morning. And, you know, I do want to obviously offer them that opportunity. But it's certainly a question I have.
1: Yeah. And look, you know, this sort of stuff, surely, God, at this day and age, we're a bit more civilised. It's the same.

0: to Gina Rinehart. Gina deserves respect out there, and surely, as I said, we're more civilized than this in this day and age. You know what I mean?
1: Mm. You would hope so, John.
0: You'd
1: thanks.
0: Like to think so, mate.
1: Thank you very much for your call. James is here from Croydon Park. Good morning.
2: Hi, Hamish. How are you going?
1: Yeah, very well, thanks. You want to weigh in on this?
2: Yeah, I mean, I just think the Moriarty situation is just a reflection of what's happening in our society.

0: streets in our area over the last couple of years. And the first time the police did a really good investigation, and the second time we just went, ah, don't worry about it, because, you know, what can they do? But I think the police are so busy investigating all of this stuff against children and, you know, kids going missing on the streets and girls, you know, being attacked, that they don't really probably have time to investigate everything else that's going on. You know what I mean?
1: Yeah, look, maybe that's an explanation. But, I mean, there's the platforms as well where all of this is being hosted. What about their response? I mean, I don't know about your daughter's situation, but certainly in the case of this minister, what about the role of the platforms like Meta?
0: For sure, absolutely. They're definitely not they're not being responsible corporate citizens at all. So I think that's quite plain to see. And, yeah, that more needs to be done on that front. I think everyone acknowledges that.
1: That must have been a terribly difficult decision for you as a family in that second instance to say, we're not going to bother.
0: Well, the first time, I think my daughter was about 15. So, and it was quite a serious case.

0: just out walking the dog, and she knew that this person was trying to follow her. So she found someone else, you know, like another woman in the street, who said, "Just stay with me." And then he left. And so we got the police to investigate that case because it really looked bad. And then in the second case, it was just recently, so she's 17 now, and she was literally followed down the street by a guy with a phone, you know, making a video. And we just went, well, what can you do? You know, this is just ridiculous. So,
1: oh, look, James, pretty scary stuff, though. Thank you very much for sharing this morning. You're listening to Mornings on 702.
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1: Pick up your phone and call me. News headlines coming up in a few minutes from now. Michael's here from Bundanoon. Good morning, Michael.
3: Good morning, Hamish.
1: You want to talk about wombats this morning?
3: Yeah, look, as you know, I've rung you a few times, once out of breath, and I think you're worried about the state of my heart. And this morning,

0: this stuff had actually been in place since 2015, which means, correct me if I'm wrong, but I think the Liberal Party was in government when that would have been put in place. To me, the fact that that hadn't been reported, I just made the assumption that because of all this horrible stuff directed towards the minister, it was related to this stuff that it was all new. And in fact, it's not.
1: Mm.
0: So whether it's the way that the news gets reported, but you make the assumption that if there's a fine there and this is the minister, that minister's actually responsible for that bit of the regime, where in this case she's only working off something that's been there for over 10 years.
1: Yeah, look, I mean, I think it's undeniable that there's a fair amount of community alarm, particularly around Walgett, around this. But you're right.
0: I can understand that.
1: The capacity to have a civil discussion about it does seem to be lost on us at the moment.
0: Oh, yeah, and it's just really sad. Everyone should be treated with respect. No one should have any disregard for anybody, regardless of their political persuasion. We've got friends coming to stay this weekend who've got a very different political persuasion to us, but they're really good friends. And we have some interesting discussions, but it doesn't go to abuse. And it certainly wouldn't be friendly. So, you know, it's just really sad.
1: Michael, the
0: discussion.
1: You have a great weekend with your friends of different political persuasions. Enjoy it. Thank you very much for calling this morning. We're going to talk politics with David Spears very soon. Plus, we're going to find out what's going on with the World Cup and private equity and Jared Kushner's brother. It's all pretty messy in the world of football. And

The recent pause in fighting, which has spurred hopes of diplomatic progress, has ended with increasing missile and drone attacks across many countries in the Middle East. Australian music journalist and broadcaster Glenn A. Baker has died at the age of 74. Known for his vast music knowledge, Baker won the BBC's Rock Brain of the Universe three times in the mid-1980s. In the mid-1970s, Glenn A. Baker was part of a research project which resulted in the formation of 2JJ, which later became Triple J. A federal Labor MP is facing calls from the opposition to stand down from his duties as a special envoy for defence and veterans while he fights assault charges. Luke Gosling is accused of assaulting Northern Territory Administrator David Connolly at a community festival earlier this month and will appear in court in September. He strenuously denies the allegations. And Anthropic says its AI Claude model hacked systems of three organisations during testing. Its rival, OpenAI, has also revealed a rogue agent had gone on a days-long hacking spree at AI firm Hugging Face.

0: security evaluation runs. Sydney's weather, a mostly sunny day, the slight chance of an evening shower along the coast, light winds becoming southerly, 15 to 25 kilometres per hour in the middle of the day, then becoming light in the late evening and a top of 18 degrees. The UV index is predicted to reach 3, which is moderate. The outlook for the weekend, the chance of a shower or two tomorrow and 18 degrees, then mostly sunny on Sunday and a top of 20.
1: Tony, thank you very much.
2: What's really in the food we're eating?
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2: A major Australian food investigation yields shocking results. Duped, a two-part special from Four Corners, continues Monday night on ABC TV and ABC iView.
1: It is 27 minutes to 10. Tony just mentioned the very sad news that Glenn A. Baker has died at the age of 74. I caught up with his son Orson just after 8:30 this morning. I asked him what he'll remember about his wonderful dad.
4: The strongest memory, I think, all

0: character who's just made a huge contribution to the Australian music industry, but obviously a Sydney boy as well. Spent a lot of his time in Canberra in his childhood, regional New South Wales. But yes, we're remembering him fondly this morning.
1: This is 702 ABC Sydney.
2: Mornings with Hamish McDonald.
0: And just on one of the issues we've been discussing on Free Call Friday this morning, and that is this Race Around the World ABC film, which, well, it's being described as satire, but made a poor taste remark, joke, however you want to describe it, relating to Gina Rinehart. I just want to share with you some of what Hancock Prospecting spokesperson has sent to us here at Mornings. It says, this appalling material presented by

0: Ed, immediately afterwards, John Safran is there as well, judging the film on Race Around the World.
1: That you shifted the tone from a film that was kind of universal and including all of us and saying, hey, do you ever feel like nothing? We've all got problems. We're all in this together. And then you backed it in with a very easy kind of nasty gag about Gina Rinehart. So what you were saying to the viewer was, we're all in this together unless you don't share my politics.
2: Unless you're Gina Rinehart.
3: By the way, I'm currently in trouble for a Gina Rinehart joke I made on in an SBS program, and it's currently working its way through the Ombudsman. So you can look forward to that.
0: So that was in the initial broadcast. Lee Sales describing it as nasty. John Safran pointing to the possibility of it being referred to the Ombudsman. So just to deal with your particular concern, Diane, that you raised, asking or suggesting that you hadn't heard anyone condemn the comments made in the film. We're going to talk politics in a moment, but I did just want to bring Deb in from Bonnet Bay. She's been in touch about something unrelated this morning. Very good morning to you, Deb.
4: Good morning, Hamish.
0: What have I done?
4: Well, you mentioned that we started the banana wars in our house because my husband, like you, organises the right amount of bananas for the week. And then I have an unauthorised banana smoothie in the middle of the week, mess it all up. And it was a simmering thing until we heard you on the radio, and now he thinks he's right. And it's your fault.
0: Well, he is, Deb.
4: Oh.
0: Have you found a solution? Just buy an extra banana, right?
4: Well, no, I have to book in my banana in the middle of the week. It's ridiculous.
0: Is it that hard? I mean, you're willing to come on the radio and talk about your midweek banana smoothie. Surely you can just say on the weekend, you know what, chuck an extra one in.
4: Yes, but what if I didn't want it in the middle of the week?
0: Oh, I see. I see.
4: But, well, it was so funny, very funny.
0: I'm going to send you out for a meal with my husband. I'm sure you'd get along very well, Deb.
4: I'm sure we would, my dear.
0: Have a great Friday.
5: Good morning, Hamish.
6: Hamish, thanks for having me.
7: Hamish, my invite is still open. Come to Penrith.
8: And the general public are fed up.
6: I certainly hope you get the minister on your show, Hamish.
9: I'm fronting up on your show. I am answering people's questions.
10: I'm not easily intimidated.
11: Yeah, of course I'm paying home, mate, unless you want to pick up the bill for me.
12: You know what, Hamish? I haven't had a day off all year.
0: It is time to talk politics. David Spears is here, the host of Insiders. Very good morning to you.
13: Good morning, Hamish.
0: So let's talk ICAC, which is really a New South Wales politics thing, but the federal Liberal leader, Angus Taylor, has been sort of adjacent to it. Is that the right way to describe it? How would we
13: mentioned
0: categorise?
13: Mentioned in dispatches. So look, he's not the target. He's not being called to give evidence or anything like that, but it was some of the back and forth messages between members of this sub-faction, right-wing sub-faction of the New South Wales Liberals, calling themselves the New South Wales Reformers. And they were talking about, the whole inquiry is looking at their fundraising and branch stacking activities. And some of the messages between them were talking about a shakedown to get some money out of Angus Taylor, thousands of dollars. Look, he has insisted this week, when peppered with questions on it, that no payments were made. But that's all he'll say. Beyond that, I don't want to give a running commentary, is his standard answer. So we don't know, what he knew about what this group was up to, his level of involvement or otherwise with them. He just won't go there. It's simply to say no payments were made to this group. Maybe it ends there for him. Maybe ICAC, want to explore further his connection to this group. We'll see. But I guess no one ever wants to have their name mentioned, even in dispatches at a New South Wales ICAC hearing.
0: Here is Angus Taylor.
14: No payments.
15: Did you know the group was attempting to branch that?
14: As I said, I'm not going to give a running commentary on all of this. I'm not a party to the proceedings, but no payment was made.
15: But they produced text messages claiming that you were donating to them. Do you dispute
14: this? I said that no payment was made.
15: Did you get asked to give money to
14: them? As I said, I'm not going to give a running commentary on something I'm not party to.
0: Angus Taylor there answering questions about the ICAC hearings that are underway here in Sydney at the moment. David, I wonder if it's worth explaining for listeners how this works in terms of the structure of the parties. Like, what's the relationship between a federal MP that's from New South Wales and the New South Wales Liberal Party?
13: So the Liberal Party in particular is really dominated by its state-based divisions, more so than perhaps other parties. And the factions within that party will fight it out to pre-select

0: for example, their chosen candidate in seats at both a state and federal level. They'll want to have their representation stronger on the state executive of the party that can control a lot of the mechanics around the party in these pre-selections. So, yeah, it's the age-old story of why these factions fight it out and why a sub-faction like this one, that's a more religious right sub-faction, is trying to gain control over branches that can then decide pre-selections at both the state and federal level.
1: Does the ICAC have the power to call someone that's in federal politics?
0: Sure does. The ICAC in New South Wales has quite extraordinary powers, you know, whether it's phone tapping or calling people to give evidence or, you know, you name it. So, yes, they do. But they have not called Angus Taylor, we need to keep stressing. So at this stage, it suggests he is not the target of what they're looking into.
1: It's 18 minutes to 10 on 702 Mornings. David Spears is here. Frankly, I think the bigger controversy is that in the new season of Kitchen Cabinet, Annabelle Crabb went to Angus Taylor's house and he cooked her scrambled eggs.
0: Yeah, and a damper. There you go. The culinary skill.
1: I have to say, I watched the first two episodes back to back, the Prime Minister, the opposition leader. I thought they both came across as very human. I thought I know people have views about it, but I thought it was wonderful to watch.
0: And, you know, let's not get too hoity-toity here. I mean, a bit of warm damper, Hamish, or a nice dish of scrambled eggs can go a long way.
1: Oh,
0: right?
1: Look, I love that as well. But is it what would you cook Annabelle Crabb if she came
0: over? I don't know. That's the good question. I'd be terrified. I'd be too nervous to cook anything for Annabelle. I'd be very happy if she brought the dessert, though. I can tell you that. I have sampled an Annabelle dessert, and they are something to remember.
1: It is so worth a watch if you're looking for something to do this weekend. Ian's here from Pyrmont. Very good morning.
2: Oh, hi, Hamish. How are you?
1: Yeah, very well, thank you. You have a question about this.
2: Look, neither Albo or Angus finished their lunch. They went to all the trouble to cook it, and then it was taken away with half full plate. Was there something
0: wrong? That's a very good point. That's a very keen observation. Look, I would suggest this has more to do with politicians these days being very careful about eating on camera. Just ask Bill Shorten about the sausage sandwich, or it's never a good look. I know Anthony Albanese in particular has a particular aversion to any camera that catches him putting anything in his mouth. So maybe that's the explanation.
2: Yeah, well, we all remember Tony Abbott eating that onion.
0: The onion. That's right.
1: Ian, did you learn something new about both the PM and the opposition leader in those episodes? Because I felt like I came away with something different about both of them.
2: I guess my honest answer is no. I was probably... I was more interested in how Albert was going to handle the wagon wheel after Annabelle, after his comment. And I think, okay, let's see how we go there.
1: Yeah, that is a bit of it. There's a bit of a spoiler alert here. If you haven't watched it, watch the first episode, particularly with wagon wheels in mind. David Spears is here talking politics. We need to talk about AUKUS and some comments that the Defence Industry Minister, Pat Conroy, made this week on 7:30. Now, it was sort of interesting because he was actually in Washington doing the interview with Sarah Ferguson back here, and he said something around the US submarine rotations that I think surprised a lot of people and then ultimately kind of walked them back.
0: Yeah, saying that this is due to come to an end, the US presence, if we can call it that, the rotational, not a base, a rotation at Submarine Rotational Force West, the WA port, if you like, that's due to come to an end in 2032, so 5 years after it starts next year. He walked it back to say, well, you know, there could be another deal beyond that, but it is under the plans due to phase out or fade away. Why has he said this at all? And you're right to point out the fact that he's there in the US, in Washington, making these comments. It is being seen as a bit of a reminder to the US that they don't hold all of the cards in this AUKUS deal. Sure, we're keenly anticipating our Virginia-class submarines and worried that we might not get them on time or might not get that many or they might be very old or whatever. But what does the US get out of this deal? The biggest thing they get is this base but not a base in WA. They really want this presence in the Indian Ocean where they can dock their submarines, their Virginia-class submarines.
1: I mean it is a base in all but name, right? That's sort of the reality of this setup.
0: Yeah, the government won't say that, but it's kind of like the Northern Territory US Marine rotation as well. For years and years, they've been

0: rotating, but it's technically not a base because, you know, we don't allow foreign bases here. But in all but name, it is going to be a place where those US nuclear-powered submarines and potentially even nuclear-armed submarines, we can get to that, are going to be able to, not only dock but be maintained but operate from. So, yes, it's something that the US desperately wants out of this AUKUS deal. And I think Pat Conroy, in saying what he said, and, yes, walking it back a bit, is just issuing a bit of a reminder to the US that, you know, there's a fair bit at stake for them as well. So they need to cough up those Virginia-class submarines as promised.
1: David Spears is here. Some extraordinary vision playing on all the news channels at the moment, and it's come in from Europe. I want to ask you about this because, I mean, we all know the potency of migration politics, and it's pretty extraordinary stuff. There are thousands of migrants breaching the Spanish border. There's an enclave called Ceuta. Some of them have swum from Morocco. Some of them have sort of walked around the headland area. People sort of screaming and chanting, Viva España.
2: Very happy to be here. It's been a very tough experience to go from the ocean. It was very tough. The police officers tried to stop us, but our will and our determination, we could came here.
1: What do you make of vision like that in these times? How powerful might that become politically?
0: Look, images like this can be incredibly powerful. And we know that unfettered migration and those sorts of images are the rocket fuel for populist right-wing parties, which have used fears about migration to great success around the world. So images like that will feed right into that sort of sentiment. Already, Italy's Meloni is talking about ending the open border with Spain because of what's happening there in northern Africa. So you can sort of see how this could ripple into giving more fuel to those populist parties who do want much tougher action taken on borders to stop anything like this happening.
1: We've really stumbled into a big controversy here about the lack of food being eaten on kitchen cabinet, David Spears. Neville says no one ever finishes the meal on kitchen cabinet. They just do a lot of talking and it most likely gets cold. I mean, you work in TV. I've got a theory about this.
0: Yeah.
1: They need continuity, right?
0: Yeah.
1: And they have to shoot things from multiple angles. They sometimes need things to be done twice.
0: Yes.
1: Can you do that bit again? We've just got to reset.
0: Maybe that's it.
1: So they sort of want the bulk of the. They don't want it to look like it's changing. Like suddenly, you know, you're saying one thing, there's a half-empty plate, then you cut to another shot and there's a full plate.
0: So you might have stumbled on it. I think you need to get Annabelle on to get to the bottom of this story. All I can say is that for our show Insiders, we're live, so all we have is a pot of coffee that does get increasingly cold as the show goes on. It does get drunk, I can tell you.
1: Do you drink the coffee during the show ever?
0: Yes, I do, but I usually do it when Mike Bowers is doing the Talking Pictures segment, and if people know the show, they'll know that's near the end of the show. So the coffee's, it's not particularly warm at that point. But I still do it. It's, I don't know.
1: You need one of those sort of metallic keep cup type things.
0: Oh, now you're talking.
1: That would absolutely break the ABC budget, I'm sure. But
0: probably would.
1: Who's on the show this weekend, David?
0: Jane Hume, the Deputy Liberal Leader, joining us Sunday morning.
1: David Spears, thank you very much.
0: And
1: Jennifer from Croydon's been in touch saying, Hamish, Angus Taylor fed Annabelle salmon as well as the scrambled eggs. How did you miss it? Yes, fair point. She asked if it came from the river outside. I think he said, no, it doesn't. Look, I'm very, I stress. I would love scrambled eggs, salmon and damper. I just, if Annabelle Crabb was coming, I think I might do more.
3: Only into the open court for a winner. Curls it around the post.
4: Chipping up in the air. Could be caught. It's got a bit off.
5: Right over the top of one and he's able to score the try.
6: This game on here.
7: That will ignite the crowd.
8: The champions stand up when it counts most.
1: It is time to talk sport and the wonderful Pakul Frimpong is here for a Friday morning. Good morning.
9: Good morning, Hamish.
1: So let's start with probably the biggest story in global sport right now, and that is soccer's world governing body facing widespread opposition because of these plans to partially privatise the World Cup. It's pretty extraordinary stuff, and UEFA, so the European League, is saying if you do this, Europe won't be part of the World Cup.
9: Yes, certainly. And UEFA, all the member federations of UEFA, they had a meeting, and the 55 body. They said, no, that's obviously, as you mentioned, we're not going to be participating in the World Cup if that happens. Now, I don't know if it's going to get that far. Obviously, FIFA have put up, they need to vote on this proposed thing from Gianni Infantino in September to decide if they're going to continue with it. And Infantino, he needs the votes. And at the moment, with UEFA saying we're not going to stand by it, the AFC, who are the Asian Football Confederation, they are obviously really disappointed as well. CONCACAF, who is like part of the Americas, they have also had strong opposition as well. So I think before this started for Gianni Infantino, he's had quite a strong hold, his leadership in FIFA, from a lot of the smaller nations, because the money that could be offered to these countries if they do accept this privatisation would be astronomical to a lot of these smaller countries who wouldn't maybe necessarily see that money that FIFA generally give out to support their federation. So I don't know if it's going to go that far, but it does feel like in Gianni Infantino, his leadership, his stranglehold on as the role as the head of FIFA, that is starting to slip, and some of these countries are saying you've taken it a step too far.
1: How much do you think does the involvement of Jared Kushner's brother in this, so a Trump in-law, how much do you think that is shaping the kind of horror with which this is being reacted to?
9: I think it's a little bit. I think the dynamic of the relationship between Infantino and Trump and the Trump family and things like that, I think the general football fans have really, they've really not enjoyed it at any point, and they've really found it quite strange that Infantino, he almost sees himself as a leader of a nation state in the way how large FIFA is. And I think that the involvement of the Trump and his family, I think it's certainly souring it, but I don't think it's as major a component as the fact that people feel like he's selling the game, which he has no right to sell.
1: What would the World Cup be without Europe in it?
9: it would be the money that FIFA sees, it would be quite small. And I think that, you know, UEFA don't want to not participate in the World Cup. These countries don't not want to participate in the World Cup because it is obviously such a monumental thing and it's such an achievement in world football. So I don't know if it's going to get that far, even if Infantino was supposed to get the votes anyway, or if he's not going to get the votes. But the thing is, UEFA, they have so much power. They are so incredibly successful with the Champions League, with all the major leagues being, you know, in UEFA's control. So the World Cup would really be nothing without these European nations, but I don't know if we are going to get it that far with so much early protest before we've even got to the vote.
1: All right, let's talk about rugby league. Quite a curious story in the Herald this morning. The Parramatta Eels have sidelined rising star Mohammed Alameddine over safety concerns for his safety and the public safety amid a deadly gangland war between the Alameddine crime family and a rival criminal group. What's being reported?
9: Yeah, so what's being reported is Mohammed Alameddine, who is, you know, as you mentioned, a rising star for the Parramatta Eels. He hasn't played since June 8th because of rising tensions between the Alameddine family and a rival gang. Obviously, at this moment, there's no wrongdoing assigned to Mohammed Alameddine. He is just related to them. And the police have told New South Wales Rugby League that it's probably not safe at this point to continue to have him play. So the Parramatta Eels have stood him down. He is doing his own individualised program. And before they decided to take him away from playing the games, they obviously were having increased security. So I think at this point, it's a wait and see, but it is quite unfortunate for somebody who did seem to have such a rising career with the Eels.
1: Okay, let's talk about something a lot of people in Sydney are excited about this weekend. The AFLW's biggest stars representing this country in front of a sold-out crowd for the Australia versus Ireland match at North Sydney Oval. Now, I've had to ask a lot of questions about how this worked because I sort of thought it was going to be like a Gaelic football side.
9: That's what I thought as
1: well.
9: But
1: it's not. It is actually just a pure play AFL Ireland side that's been put together.
9: Yeah, it is. And that's because there's about 46 Irish players in the AFLW. So there's such a large contingent that you can continue just to play the game. And I think this is the first representative match since 2017 for the AFLW. So a major milestone. But I think we've had such a such a Irish footballers in AFL and the AFLW have been such a massive part of the story, and particularly the AFLW story, that I'm certainly looking forward to it. I wish I was in Sydney to go.

0: watch it. Obviously, there was conversations that the game should have been moved to the SCG because lots of people
1: Conversations, Pecua, I have heard a
0: thought.
1: lot of grumbling
0: Yes.
1: from people that say
0: I was trying to be nice.
1: this is the AFL getting it wrong. They needed to
0: Yep.
1: recognise how much interest there would be in this. It needed a bigger venue. I would say, though, North Sydney Oval, absolutely superb spot to spend your Saturday afternoon.
0: No, it really is. And I think it's going to look visually amazing to have that the stands be fully packed. And I think maybe the AFL certainly missed a step by maybe not marketing the tickets and telling more people about it earlier on. Because I think once people fully heard about it, they're like, oh, of course I want to go. And I think the AFL's perspective is the SCG at North Sydney Oval, it's going to look visually more appealing and things like that. But I think if this is going to be a success that it looks like it's going to be, I think the only step is to take it to a bigger ground next year.
1: It'd be quite something if Ireland won, wouldn't
0: It would, I will say, Hamish, I feel like everybody I've spoken to, they are going for Ireland. I don't know, or they're just going for a good time. I don't know anybody who's supporting the Australian side, and I feel, go the girls, support them.
1: Pecuit, thank you very much. We'll see you next week.
0: Thanks, Hamish.
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1: Well, we're getting some reaction in this morning to a story we broke just after 8:30, and that's the police investigation and more misogynistic and violent threats made against the state's agriculture minister, Tara Moriarty. The Premier has been asked about it at a press conference. He says he's appalled. Here's what Shooters MP Mark Banasiak said to us about it yesterday.
4: When we see these comments, we delete them and take appropriate action.
1: It's just that this particular post is full of this. It's not the exception. It's the bulk of it. Why haven't you reported it?
4: As I said, when we become aware of it, we do.
1: That's Mark Banasiak there. Here's the Premier a short time ago in Maroon.
5: I thought it was appalling. And the fact that she's a good person, she's doing a good job in difficult circumstances, it's really neither here nor there. No one deserves that kind of level of abuse. And if we're saying to young women in particular, we want you to get involved in civic life, we want you to run for office, and they expect that kind of abuse, I think a lot of people say, oh, I'll do something else. That's terrible. So, I condemn it, and I hate to see it because it's the opposite of the kind of politics and engagement that we should have in Australia. I don't think we've had it in the past, 20 years ago, 30 years ago. You never saw that kind of abuse. People would be too shamed to label someone like that. But now they feel like they've got impunity to do it online, and it's disgraceful.
1: Well, that is the Premier a short time ago. We are still trying to get the police to come on and talk to you about this. They are investigating. We'll have more after the news at 10.
2: When it needs to be discussed.
6: We know that across New South Wales there's a housing and homelessness crisis.
2: When experts speak.
7: We have an open justice system, or we're supposed to. We believe it very much should be more open than it is.
3: It's on 702 ABC Sydney.
8: It's 10 o'clock. Good morning. Tony Matthews with ABC News. US President Donald Trump says his Board of Peace has reached an agreement for the complete disarmament of Hamas militants and other armed groups in Gaza. Tweong Fitzpatrick reports.
9: In a post on Truth Social, President Trump calls it a major milestone in the implementation of the Trump 20-point plan to end Israel's war in Gaza, and says it's a critical step towards Gaza finally being governed by a new Palestinian government. Mr. Trump says the deal would be carried out in phases, with Israeli forces withdrawing as disarmament proceeds and an international stabilization force working with a new Palestinian police force to secure the enclave. Meanwhile, health officials say separate Israeli strikes have killed at least two children, a woman and three men in Gaza. The Israeli military says it struck Hamas militants in the enclave.
8: New South Wales Agriculture Minister Tara Moriarty says political threats are getting worse after sexist comments were made in posts on the Shooters, Fishers and Farmers Party social media page. The comments were made on a post about a new pilot program for feral pig control announced last week by Ms. Moriarty at the New South Wales Farmers Annual Conference. Ms. Moriarty says she's noticed an increase in politically motivated online abuse.
10: As we head into the election campaign, I think it's starting to get worse. And so I've just taken the opportunity to